0: the year, has pled not guilty and is scheduled to go on trial next June if efforts to get the case dismissed are unsuccessful. Lillian Wu, Fox News.
1: A college football conference is suing one of its members over player eligibility.
2: The SEC has filed a lawsuit in Alabama federal court against founding member LSU, alleging the school is ignoring their player eligibility rules. The conference recently prohibited its members from signing and playing former NFL players, as many are trying to exercise a fifth year of eligibility under the newly adopted NCAA rules. The Tigers currently have two former pros on its roster, and the SEC alleges the school has, quote, waged a deliberate and coordinated campaign to recruit professional athletes. SEC Commissioner Greg Sankey testified in state court Thursday that the conference has the right to enforce its rules. Tony Genualdo, Fox News.
1: The NCAA says about 300 athletes have been granted additional eligibility through litigation, at least for now. More Americans filed for unemployment benefits last week. The Labor Department says filings for benefits ticked up to 206,000 from a revised 204,000 the week before. Claims for jobless benefits are a proxy for layoffs, and economists watch them because they can be a sign of where the job market is headed for the past year. I'm Lisa LaSera. This is Fox News.

0: traffic.
1: 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After a pretty busy Thursday afternoon commute, things starting to ease up a little bit. Still got some slow stuff in downtown Boise on Front Street from Broadway through 9th. Some delays on the outbound connector approaching the Flying Y. Westbound 94 still pretty sluggish from Orchard through the merge. Busy conditions from the Flying Y all the way through the Garrity exit. Speaking of the Flying Y, ITD performing routine roadway surface maintenance at the Flying Y, so plan on nightly lane closures from 10 p.m. to 5 a.m. through September 12th.
2: Weather from the CBS 2 Weather Center.
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1: From the CBS 2 Weather Center, we got another cool day tomorrow with more rain and highs in the upper 60s. Could dry off a little bit on Saturday with highs in the mid to upper 70s. We'll cool down to the low 70s on Sunday. And on Labor Day Monday, we've got a good chance of more showers and highs in the upper 60s.
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8: I'm here at the new metadata center in CUNA, and right behind me, the switch that officials just used to turn on the whole facility. Now, this facility has been years in the making.
9: If you're talking about it.
10: The prediction market Kalshi calls itself a place where people can trade contracts on current events and outcomes, including sports. Many states argue that's gambling, and that the platform should have to follow state laws on sports betting.
9: We're talking about it.
11: Just a remarkable last hour or so in court. Judge William Sullivan receiving that note from the jury, and then he gave an instruction.
9: This is the Nate Shellman Show on the News and Talk of Idaho, KBOI, Boise.
12: You know, every once in a while, one of you calls in and says, we should do what's being done somewhere else. We should implement this model. We should implement this form. We should implement. By the way, welcome to Rant and Rave Thursday. I'm not here tomorrow. I don't know if you've heard, but there's a game. Sophie had...
13: There's a game this weekend?
12: There's a game this weekend.
13: You're telling me now?
12: Sorry, we should get ready.
13: We should.
12: We should definitely get some promos on the air, get some countdown to Bronco game days on the air. We should get some graphics made. We should do all the things. At least our stuff works. So, we had kind of a scheduling conflict. So Sophie had a planned day off tomorrow. And normally we would go get their fill-in, and their fill-in is doing something else. And then we went down the bench, and wouldn't you know it, just literally everybody else that could have done her job isn't able to be here. So, golly gosh darn it, I might as well get on the road to Eugene tonight. I mean, why not? You don't expect me to host the show, run the board, and answer the phones, do you?
13: No. It wouldn't be your first time doing it.
12: No.
13: But...
12: No. I looked at this as a very convenient excuse to go, well, I probably should just work from our office in Eugene.
13: Seems like it makes sense, right?
12: My office in Eugene. I actually have an office in Eugene. I don't know why. And I'm looking forward to it. I'm looking forward. That makes today Rant and Rave Thursday. Now, where was I? Yes, other lands, other countries, other areas of the world where the food tastes better. Maybe there's body hair where we don't have body hair. Maybe there's more of a funkopotamus. Dental care is definitely a sketch depending on which country you're in. But every once in a while...
13: All the wine erodes away at the teeth, I think.
12: That's how you know it's good. I'm told the fruit and produce taste so much better there than it does here. People who aren't able to eat bread in America are able to eat bread in Europe.
13: I don't have as hard of a time with bread in Europe as I do here.
12: Hmm.
13: I've never been to this country, but I have been to other areas. I guess I shouldn't say that, because if my dad's listening, he'll be like, we took you there. I was 9 months old. So I have been to this country, but not that I remember.
12: Number one thing I can think of is universal health care. The countries here pay for health care, and it's so much cheaper. It's so much cheaper. No one says it's better, but it's so much cheaper. Oh, the drugs here, the government pays so much money, and the drugs are affordable. We should do that model. We should do that here. You know, we talk about the tax rate in some of these countries, which no one wants to talk about. Don't worry about what they tax their people at.
13: There was a foreign exchange student that was at my high school who every year, even before she was an exchange student, right before school, they would come to the U.S. to buy all of their clothing. Because in Denmark, it was a 110% tax on textiles. And so it was cheaper for them to fly to Florida, buy all the clothes they needed, and fly back.
12: How much clothes were they buying?
13: I have no idea.
12: Wow. I say that, I give you that long, bloviated entry. Now, maybe not every thought is bad. Maybe there are some things we might want to think about implementing here in the United States. In fact, I vividly recall one city in Idaho actually doing the very same thing that they're doing in Italy.
0: Think safety. Think Grainger. For trusted products to lock, anchor, contain, and protect.
14: Whether it's just a quick glance or a continuous stare, Italians admit they can't keep their eyes off their phones, even while crossing the street.
15: I know, it's not good. I shouldn't be doing it.
16: I was looking at the map to see where I should go.
14: In a few months' time, being caught doing this could become costly. The Italian government is planning to make changes to its highway code to slap a €75 fine on people crossing the street while on their phone or tablet. For motorists, it's only fair to share responsibility on the road.
17: Drivers can already be penalized, so it's natural everyone is asked to be vigilant and pay more attention.
14: The aim is to protect pedestrians, as the number of fatal accidents has increased by 10% this year. But for this NGO worker, the government is choosing the wrong target.
18: We are very worried because we think Italy is taking a step backwards. Instead of making sure, like in other countries, that the more powerful takes greater responsibility, they want to oblige the weakest road users to protect themselves. It's very, very dangerous.
14: The new measure is still to be debated in Parliament and could be adopted by mid-October.
12: €75 fine, which is, for those of you wondering, $87.21 for looking at your phone while crossing the road. Court of public opinion is now in session. I both love and hate this. I love it because normally when I see people staring at their phone on the road, they're normally in my way. Also, downtown. I can't stand it when people are... By the way, I say that way too many times. I see people staring at their phones walking out into traffic on front... And on Capitol, I see it, and now I'm seeing it more. Of course, summer, school's in, the college is in session, you know, college, higher learning. Are you in favor of or against staring at your phone? Literally just, holding it like it's a whoopee. You're looking at the map. You obviously know you're crossing the street. That is the next point you're going to. Points beyond, look at your phone. But cross the damn street first. That's the first objective. You're the frog. Cross the street. Figure out where Google Maps is going to take you after you hit the corner.
13: What does frog have to do with it?
12: There was a game called Frogger where there were trucks, there were cars, there were you had to cross the.
13: You okay there?
12: Tell me you've heard the word Frogger.
13: Sure.
12: Tell me you've seen, maybe not played it, but tell me you've seen some video footage of what Frogger was.
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1: 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You have an accident on westbound State Street just past Park Lane. Could be causing some problems there. Outbound connector hitting some slowdowns right around Franklin. Busy through the Flying Y. Westbound I-4 still pretty slow from Cole through the merge. Heavy traffic from the Flying Y all the way through the Garrity interchange. Till September 24th, northbound 27th Street closed at Americana. Eastbound Americana closed beyond Emerald, and westbound Americana can close beyond Front Street.
2: Weather from the CBS 2 Weather Center.
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1: From the CBS 2 Weather Center, more unseasonably cool weather this Labor Day weekend with more showers possible, especially in the mountain areas, which is why there's a flash flood watch there. Tomorrow, rain in upper 60s. Temperatures warm to the 70s Saturday and Sunday before cooling back to the 60s on Monday with more showers possible.
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11: Or Sun Valley, or maybe it was Blaine County overall, that tried to do the exact same thing years ago. And I mean more than a decade ago. And the question I have for you on this Rant and Rave Thursday, because we're not here tomorrow, would you want to see a similar law enacted that would make it a fine if a pedestrian was looking at their phone while crossing the street? 208-336-3700. #670 on your Verizon wireless phone, 1-800-529-KBOI. As a motorist, I'm not supposed to be lawfully not supposed to be looking at my phone while operating a car, even while parked or stopped at a stop sign or stopped at a stoplight. The law is very clear on that. Everybody does it, but the law is very clear on that. Thing is when you're a pedestrian, you're in the road, and I'm sure a number of us as pedestrians could probably attest to motorists not paying attention or realizing there's a pedestrian in front of them. Should it be against the law statewide or within city limits? Because this is a city problem. It's not a country problem. It's not an unincorporated Canyon County problem or an unincorporated

0: a Gem County problem. I mean, I've driven through downtown Emmett. People might want to not stare at their phone while crossing the street. But I've also not seen huge traffic jams in downtown Emmett. Meridian? Meridian gets busy. Meridian's downtown Meridian, Meridian Speedway area. Oh, sure. Caldwell? Indian Creek Plaza? Nampa? All over downtown? Maybe not in the hinterlands of Nampa, but definitely in the areas, in the downtown city sectors. None of us are going to Italy anytime soon. Well, sorry, most of us aren't going to Italy anytime soon. I'm sure some of you are, jerks. But every once in a while I see this and go, I see the logic in it. $87 fine, $75 euro fine, $87 American just for staring at your phone. Because you know what? I got to tell you, as I'm playing Bus Loop Traffic Jam and I'm on level 123 and I'm in the middle of level 123, I don't want to put that game down because, oh, I'm almost in it. I'm almost winning. I've almost got it. Oh, crossing the street? Cool. Cross the street, play the game. I can walk and chew bubble gum.
1: You actually have it up? I thought you were kidding. I think you're going to need another brown or a yellow.
0: Don't tell me how to play the game.
1: Well, you're definitely going to need a pink. He literally just turned the screen so I can't see it.
0: Or there's somebody that's flipping through social media. Or there's somebody that's distracted somehow. They're not looking in front of them. They're not looking around them.
1: I experienced it the other day at a four-way stop just down the road here.
0: Mm-hmm.
1: Because someone had crossed the road looking at their phone and I could tell they weren't paying attention.
0: Right.
1: They also were not very straightforward about where they were going to walk. And they walked right in front of my car as I started to go after waiting 30 seconds before anything else.
0: That's where you honk the horn just to watch them have a small heart attack.
1: I mean, obviously, they have the right of way, but I had waited long enough that I thought they were going to continue on their way and not cross in front of me. And then the second I started rolling, they did.
0: I will honk the horn just so the pedestrian that's so involved in their phone craps their pants mid-stride. I'm that guy. And I don't have a loud blaring horn just to do it. Usually, if they're walking really slow in front of my car because they're staring at their phone, that's when it's a guaranteed honk. If it's somebody that's handicapped, I'm not doing it. Right? I'm not honking my horn at the wheelchairs. But it does go to a stat about Idaho drivers that I want to talk about.
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12: Hey, Reverend Chris. 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
13: Is it too much to say, come on in, the water's fine?
12: Ugh.
13: Visit stmichaelscathedral.org for more details. 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
3: Fox News, I'm Carmen Roberts. A bombshell in the Lindsey Clancy murder trial. After 36 hours of deliberation, the defense claims one juror broke from the rest, holding up a verdict.
4: After the jury was dismissed from the courtroom, Clancy's attorney, Kevin Reddington, had an objection. He said that it is one juror who refuses to listen to the instruction of reasonable doubt.
3: Fox's Brian Yenis, the jury will resume deliberations tomorrow over whether Clancy is criminally responsible for killing her three children or not guilty because of insanity. The Missouri Supreme Court unanimously blocks a new congressional district backed by President Trump from being used in the November election. And court records show former Fox Sports analyst Mark Sanchez plans to plead guilty to charges stemming from a stabbing a year ago. 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
8: 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Got an accident westbound State Street just before Linder, actually, blocking the left turn lanes. Give yourself some extra time through there. Outbound connector back to normal speeds. A little bit of slowing merging onto westbound 94. Still got some sluggish stuff on the freeway approaching the Flying Y. Heavy traffic from Eagle Road all the way through the Garrity exit.
7: Weather from the CBS 2 Weather Center.
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8: From the CBS 2 Weather Center, more showers tonight, especially in southeast Oregon and the central Idaho mountains, prompting a flash flood watch in burn scar areas. More rain and cooler weather tomorrow with highs in the upper 60s. Overnight lows in the upper 40s. Will warm to the 70s over the weekend with more showers possible.
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11: That was the first time you heard it in the wild, isn't it?
12: It is, yeah. Okay. Yeah. I've been working on other station stuff today.
11: We've been playing promos for this game for the past 2 years?
12: Yeah, something like that.
11: Okay. But hearing the countdown to Bronco Game Day. Yeah. That's got you geeked.
12: It does have me geeked. Well, I get really excited about imaging.
11: Uh-huh.
12: And the really cool thing about my job is I don't fully know how it's going to sound on air until it's on air. And this year, I picked out a really cool sound.
11: Yeah, you did.
12: You'll be able to pick out a lot of the songs. They're classics. I love them. And the one thing I was worried about is whether or not it would cut through. Because last year's countdown promo, you just knew when it was on.
11: Mm-hmm.
12: And that cut through, I think, better than last year. And just fits.
11: Okay, Sophie. Okay, Sophie. We have tomorrow off.
12: Yes.
11: We don't have next week off. My Casper has next week off. Now, we all have Monday off for Labor Day. So, again, not fired. Taking Friday off as a day off, as a travel day. Taking Monday off because it's Labor Day. But we are back on Tuesday. But my Casper's not. Which means we will have a ton of tickets to Boise State, Memphis on the blue. I mean a bunch. I don't have to share. I don't have to share with Mike Casper. Also, Mike Casper isn't allowed to give away his share of the tickets because we haven't gotten them in yet. Brenda, Nampa, welcome to Rant and Rave Thursday. What you got?
13: Well, about your thing that you're talking about, phones, have you ever thought of the game Pokemon to where they have Pokemon in the middle of the street? I DoorDash, and you wouldn't believe how many people are looking at that Pokemon and walk right in front of
11: me. Wait, is it still a thing?
13: Well, yeah, I Pokemon, but I'm careful about it. But I know a lot of people that are doing it as they're walking across the street.
11: Hold on, Brenda. Hold on. Did you just admit to playing a game but make it sound like heroin? Yeah, I play Pokemon, but I'm safe about it.
13: Yeah, kind of.
11: All right, Brenda, repeat after me. Repeat after me. Ready?
13: Okay.
11: Hi, my name is Brenda.
13: Hi, my name is Brenda.
11: I'm a grown-ass woman. I got a job. I have priorities. And I play Pokemon like a 12-year-old girl.
13: I play Pokemon like a 7-year-old girl.
11: Did you say 70 or 7?
13: 7.
11: Oh, 7. Okay.
13: My husband, Steve, he's 71. He plays Pokemon.
11: Okay, hold on. He gets a... Who played it first, you or him?
13: Actually, he did.
11: My rear end. He plays Poke.
13: It was our grandkids started it.
11: Okay. Got it. Guy, I was like, wait a second. What the hell are you? Is this what retirement is? Is this what I have to look forward to?
13: Yeah, being bored and trying to find something to do. Okay. Yeah, that's about it.
11: All right. Appreciate the call, Brenda.
12: Is this where I get to interject my really cool fun fact about Pokemon Go?
11: Hey, Sophie.
12: Yeah.
11: Well, what really fun fact do you have about Pokemon Go?
12: So it's actually built as a way to see the entire world to build a defense system. So when it was released, you basically give everyone permission to use all the photos you take and everything. So you've basically built this defense system where everyone can see different buildings, construction, street, things that you wouldn't be able to see in detail before. And it's being used for defense, intelligence, all that information is being sold to different world governments. If you want a cool podcast about it, Things I Learned Last Night, look up the Pokemon Go episode. Just came out like 2 weeks ago.
11: How many different things are wrong with you?
12: We don't have time for that now.
11: We saw a stat this week. We saw a report this week. And we were going to talk about it. We referenced it on Monday's show. We didn't get into it. And I was like, nope, we got to save this for Thursday. Boise finds itself again on a top 10 list. A good one. Now, I want to talk with people who live in Idaho, whether they believe it or not. Sophie, let it rip.
14: Whether it's just a quick glance.
11: Not that one.
12: According to our TV partners at CBS2, Allstate has released its 2026 America's Best Driver report, and it ranked Boise as the third safest city for drivers in the country. Allstate says it uses insurance claims data and insights from DriveWise to compile the report. DriveWise provides feedback on driving behaviors, including speeding, braking, and phone usage. The report ranks the 200 largest U.S. cities and identifies the 10 safest and 10 riskiest cities for drivers. So, I personally do not think that stat is real. I think that there's no way that Boise is the third best driver in the entire Treasure Valley. I think, first of all, Nampons are better. Have I turned off Nate's mic for this segment so he doesn't get to interject? Yes, I have.
11: Well, hold on a second. Let me tell you.
12: No, I'm not done. I think Canyon County drivers are objectively the best drivers. We are more considerate than anyone else in the valley, and there's no way that Boise is ranked third for safest driving. You may speak on your show now.
11: Okay, first of all, my ass. Secondly, there's no way you're the safest drivers. We just had our What's your title, by the way, man? I mean, is this like office manager? Is it
14: janitor?
11: Janitor. Okay.
14: Janitor.
11: Mike. Mike, say hi to everybody. Say hi to the KBOI audience.
14: Hi, KBOI. How are you?
11: Don't. Nobody cares. Oh, okay. Anyway, Mike just handed me a fat stack. I mean, we have them officially in the house. The most Boise State football tickets are given away right here on News Talk KBOI, and I am holding them from the home office on Broadway. I am now on Bannock. That's two blocks north of the Spearman Rhino. I hold these tickets in my... Have you been there yet?
14: I've been to the auditorium.
11: It's no, amazing. The Rhino. Have you been to the Rhino?
14: No, I haven't been to the
11: Rhino. Okay, yeah. You know what? Ask for the dinner special.
14: Fair enough.
11: Yeah. Thank you.
14: You're welcome.
11: Thank you.
14: Enjoy.
11: Oh, yes.
14: Have a good show.
11: No, maybe not. thank you for stopping by. There is no way on God's green earth Boise is the third best city for drivers. I live here. I'm downtown more often than I am, than I'd like to admit. We work downtown. I have to drive through downtown to go to my apartment every day. There's no way. Now, when I compare the level of a-holes that are on the road to Salt Lake City, Portland, Seattle, Reno, my Lord, do you... Now, also, don't tell me about how great Canyon County drivers are. Don't even try to...
12: I didn't say we were great. I said we were better than Boise. And I have three incidents this week that prove so. Also, Bill just called in. He said he didn't have time to be on air, and he says Bull Shark.
11: Whew. Is that how you feel? That's that feeling, huh?
12: Yes,
11: okay.
12: It is.
11: Yep, got it. All right. 208-336-3700. Now... All told, Idaho drivers as a whole are much better than Utah drivers. Way better than Alabama drivers. Alabama's got some of the worst driving I know of. I would say Boise drivers aren't as good as Nashville drivers. Didn't really have too many problems with Nashville drivers. Yeah.
12: Really?
11: Mm-hmm. Cleveland drivers are, it snows too damn much for people and for anyone in Cleveland to speed. So, eh. But I also know of a lady in Meridian who won't come downtown Boise. She will not cross into downtown Boise because of the drivers. The drivers actually scare her. Hand to God. Hand to God, I'm not making it up.
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0: we're the best driver. Doesn't say we're the second best driver.
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0: Third best. Yeah, give them third best. Boise's the third best driver. I see people running red lights downtown.
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0: I thought Canyon County drivers were good drivers.
1: 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I didn't say good. 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
0: Okay.
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0: 208-336-3700. 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
2: A lot in California, Arizona, Oregon, Washington, Montana, Tennessee, New York,
0: okay.
2: Florida, Georgia.
0: What are you, a trucker? My Lord.
2: No, when I've traveled for business.
0: Okay. And we're talking recently. You're like not in the course of life.
2: Yes.
0: Okay.
2: No. I have. Between okay. that and vacation and that where I've lived.
0: Okay. Where would you rank Boise?
2: Well, let me just state, Boise drivers are far better than California and Washington drivers and Oregon drivers.
0: I think we all, first of all, I think we all accept that. Like, that's a given. Because California drivers are the absolute bottom.
2: Yeah.
0: They're terrible. Like, that is rock bottom. California drivers are rock bottom. But where do you rank Boise drivers?
2: I'd say Boise drivers probably in the top five worst.
0: Top five worst.
2: Ooh. I'd say fifth worst. Boise drivers are not good. Now, you go into Meridian and everywhere else, fine. But, yeah, what I've experienced is I'm seeing a lot of California driving going on in Boise. I'm not saying that they moved from California. Maybe they visited
0: mm-hmm.
2: or something, but the same mannerism.
0: Well, again, I mean, we're talking about the drivers, not which city you like better. All right, we're talking about the quality of drivers. By the way, Eagle, screw you guys too. Sorry. Eagle drivers are terrible. I would say Meridian driver. I would disagree with D on one thing. I think Meridian drivers are worse than Boise drivers. The whole merging, just speeding up, you know, trying to speed up until the last minute to get into the turn lane, to get onto 84 from Eagle Road. All of you who do that, I hope you get rabies. Honestly, I hope you get rabies and shingles at the same time with athlete's foot.
1: Why rabies?
0: Why not?
1: It just feels harsh.
0: Brent, Boise, I got a minute. Go.
3: All right, this is Brent.
0: I know.
3: And I feel Boise drivers are pretty good compared to Salt Lake and Seattle. I think they do pretty well.
0: Are Boise drivers even the third best drivers in Idaho?
3: I'd say they're more courteous than good drivers.
0: That means they're bad drivers, but they're nice about it?
3: Yeah, somewhat.
0: You know what, Brent? That's your outline. Welcome to Boise. If you drive like hell, at least be kind. That whole Boise kind thing really took off. Didn't improve the driving, but oh, you said sorry. Got it. Okay, all's forgiven. Drive on.
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0: back at it tomorrow. I'm Lisa Lucera, Fox News. The jury in the Lindsey Clancy case will resume deliberations in the morning. After 6 days this afternoon, the jurors sent a note to the judge.
1: The note was not read in court, but according to Lindsey Clancy's attorney, Kevin Reddington, the note indicates that 11 jurors have made a decision, but one juror is standing in the way. No one knows which way the jury is split, either for or against the defense.
0: Fox's Brian Yennis in Plymouth. Clancy has admitted to killing her three young children in 2023. The jury must decide whether she is criminally responsible. An ICE officer charged with lying to investigators about the events leading up to the shooting of a Venezuelan man during the immigration crackdown in Minneapolis is in federal custody. The Associated Press reports Christian Castro turned himself in to authorities after being charged with making false statements to investigators about the shooting of Julio Cesar Sosa Salis in January. President Trump appoints an acting U.S. Army secretary after resignation.
2: President Trump taking to Truth Social to say, "I am pleased to announce that Adam Tell, the current assistant secretary of the Army for Civil Works, will become acting secretary of the Army effective immediately." The president adding, "He is a great patriot who is respected by all." Tell previously served as the White House's Senate lead in the Office of Legislative Affairs during the first Trump administration. The announcement comes after former Army Secretary Dan Driscoll stepped down earlier this week. Driscoll, an Iraq War veteran who served in the position since February of last year, is a friend of Vice President J.D. Vance.
0: Fox's Kristen Goodwin. Driscoll's departure comes after months of reports he had tension with Secretary of War Pete Hegseth. President Trump calling the decision by the Missouri Supreme Court to block the new congressional maps unconstitutional and ridiculous. 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
22: Here in Cook County for Jose Medina, an illegal immigrant accused of opening fire on a group of people in March along Chicago's lakefront, hitting and killing 18-year-old Sheridan Gorman. Prosecutors say they've got the gun used with DNA on it. Medina was in the country illegally and arrested twice prior to the shooting. Gorman's parents also in court, her mother Jessica telling city leaders that they failed.
23: Something has to change here. Sometimes the deepest act of love you can have is to refuse to accept what you're has become.
22: Jose Medina has pled not guilty in the case and due back in court here next month. In Chicago, Jeff Manasso, Fox News.
0: A former asset manager who worked with Jeffrey Epstein refused to appear before a House panel today and is also suing the committee in federal court.
24: Back in June, former Apollo Global Management CEO Leon Black appeared before House oversight, but declined to answer certain questions about non-disclosure agreements that had been made while Jeffrey Epstein was advising Black. Now, Black's attorneys say he will not reappear for questions and is now also suing the committee, accusing lawmakers of overstepping their authority. They insist the NDA involve women who valued their privacy and that they had nothing to do with Epstein.
25: I would hold him in contempt right now.
24: Oversight Committee Chairman Republican James Comer said Black is hiding behind litigation as they try to examine how the federal government failed Epstein's victims, calling Black's insight crucial to their investigation. Jessica Rosenthal, Fox News.
0: The U.S. Forest Service is closing 23 research stations in more than a dozen states as part of an overhaul that's intended to trim costs and concentrate the agency's resources in western states. The Forest Service says work being done at the research stations will continue at other sites, and the 95 employees at the research stations slated for closure will be relocated to other places. I'm Lisa Lucero. This is Fox News.
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12: 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Batson tucks it under, dive, and Maddox Batson is in.
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12: 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Nobody covering the right side, and Riley in on a 9-yard pass.
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0: share our number, 877-381-3811, 877-381-3811. I want to get into something that's a little different, and then we'll pick up in some of the other areas. But first and foremost, as I listen to the Democratic Socialists of America, the Marxists, as I listen to Islamists, they condemn our country, of course. They condemn our founding, of course. And they condemn our Constitution. Islamists talk about adhering to Sharia law, not the Constitution. And Marxists talk about dismantling the Constitution. And I notice they never talk about the benefit of an amendment to the Constitution, because they could never get two-thirds of both houses and three-fourths of the state legislatures. Now, let's put a marker down. I've talked about this before, but you're going to hear when I talk about these things, as I've discussed with you before, the echo chamber, as Rush called it, it'll all be picked up and regurgitated, and people will say, I told you, when in fact they haven't said a damn thing. But I want to say it right now. In fact, we're going to post it. But first, let me explain it. You cannot become a member of the House of Representatives. You cannot become a senator if you do not take an oath requiring that you uphold the Constitution of the United States. And I want to start a movement right here and now. And I want to make clear to our Republican friends in Congress that any Democrat candidate, DSA candidates in particular, who stated they cannot abide the Constitution or seek to fundamentally alter it without amending it, must not be seated in the next Congress. And this position is compelled by the Constitution itself. You're going to know more now, and you're going to learn things that nobody else does. Article 6, Clause 3 of your United States Constitution, I repeat, Article 6, Clause 3 states the following, and I quote, "The senators and representatives before mentioned and the members of the several state legislatures and all executive and judicial officers, both of the United States and the several states, shall be bound by oath or affirmation to support this Constitution." Got that? "But no religious test shall ever be required," and so forth. That's not relevant here. "Shall be bound by oath or affirmation to support this Constitution." They cannot be seated until they take an oath to support the Constitution of the United States. This isn't some ceremonial act. It is a requirement of serving in Congress. Now, the oath for would-be House members states as follows, and I quote, implementing Article 6, Clause 3 of the Constitution, "I do solemnly swear or affirm that I will support and defend the Constitution of the United States against all enemies, foreign and domestic." Got that? Foreign and domestic. "That I will bear true faith and allegiance to the same. That I take this obligation freely without any mental reservation or purpose of evasion. And that I will well and faithfully discharge the duties of the office on which I'm about to enter, so help me God." Could it be any clearer, Mr. Producer? Now, people are going to take an oath that they have no intention of adhering to? Well, how do you know, Mark? Because they've said so. They've said their views on the Constitution. About the Constitution, I should say. Now, the oath for would-be senator states as follows. "I do solemnly swear or affirm," it's very similar, "that I will support and defend the Constitution of the United States against all enemies, foreign and domestic. That I will bear true faith and allegiance to the same. That I take this obligation freely without any mental reservation or purpose of evasion. And that I will well and faithfully discharge the duties of the office on which I'm about to enter. So help me God." Sounds identical. But you get the drift. You get the drift. How can we possibly allow individuals who've campaigned on destroying the Constitution, who have campaigned on rejecting the Constitution, to serve in the House or the Senate when it's clear the language is indisputable that they are incapable of taking an oath to support and defend the Constitution of the United States because they are an enemy, a domestic enemy. And they are to take this obligation without any mental reservation or purpose of evasion. Without any mental reservation or purpose of evasion. So you can't just take the oath and say, okay, I took the oath, now we can get going here. No, it's not a ceremonial act. It is the real deal. It's in Article 6, Clause 3. It's not even an amendment to the Constitution. It's right in the body of the Constitution. And this is something the framers of the Constitution gave a lot of thought to. They wanted people who supported our country, who supported our founding, who supported our Declaration, who swore to uphold and support and defend our Constitution. They didn't want a bunch of people elected to Congress who used that forum, that platform, to destroy our country from within. There's simply no way. There's simply no way. Now, are you with me, folks? The next time you see your representative or senator, or you can affirmatively contact them and say, wait a minute, Mark Levin talked about Article 6, Clause 3. And if we have individuals who have made clear that they reject the Constitution, then they cannot be sworn in. They cannot be sworn in. Because it is nothing more than what? An evasion. Or if they have a mental reservation. Man, were our framers brilliant or what? Just because the Supreme Court can be very stupid. But weren't they brilliant? I'll be right back.
1: Mark Levin.
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Joseph Story, ladies and gentlemen, in his own right, was a great associate justice to the Supreme Court, but he was more than that. He was a brilliant scholar of the law, a historian of the law, of our law, the Constitution. He wrote a very significant treatise on this that is to this day referenced, and referenced in court filings, and referenced by the Supreme Court. Here's what he said about the requirement of this oath. Under Article 6, Clause 3 of your United States Constitution, he said that all those who are entrusted with the execution of the powers of the national government should be bound by some solemn obligation to the due execution of the trusts reposed in them, and to support the Constitution would seem to be a proposition too clear to render any reasoning necessary in support of it. It results from the plain right of society to require some guarantee from every officer that he will be conscientious in the discharge of his duty. Oaths have a solemn obligation upon the minds of all reflecting men, and especially upon those who feel a deep sense of accountability to a supreme being. That would be God, of course. If in the ordinary administration of justice in cases of private rights, or personal claims, oaths are required of those who try as well as those who give testimony to guard against malice and falsehood and evasion, surely like guards ought to be interposed in the administration of high public trusts, and especially in such as may concern the welfare and safety of the whole community. What do you think of that, Mr. Producer? Spot on. Again, this is not some just informal process. You go through it and all is well and good. No, they purposely talk about there being no mental reservation or purpose of evasion. And I do not see how, if in the case of most of these DSA types, or in the case of potentially an Omar or Talib, that they can adhere to this. It's certainly something that needs to be debated on the floor of the House and the floor of the Senate. Look, I know it's uncomfortable, but I don't give a damn. That's our Constitution. That's what it says. Now, I love it when people try to read their policy preferences into it. That's what the Constitution says. So given the size of this audience, the number of listeners and people who listen in, who have their own radio shows and TV shows and podcasts and are on the Internet, you will soon see this pop up. You will soon see this pop up. You will soon see legal scholars discuss it. But being one myself, we will lead the charge. And you being the great patriots that you are, Mr. and Mrs. America, we will lead this charge. I want to know how it's possible that many of these people will be able to take this oath. I do. I want to know how it's possible, given that they're open broadsides against our Constitution. I mean, we've talked about it at length, have we not? Well, so have they, as it turns out.

0: of they. And I think it's very important that this issue be laid out, and I'm going to make sure it is. Joseph's story, you know, you can use your AI backed up by data centers to look more deeply into this. I see a little bit of change going on in some of these politicians, conservatives, who were turning into pseudo-conservatives, and they seem to be making their way back. On these data centers, now it's more local control. We'll leave it to the local governments and zoning boards to make these decisions. Really? Well, isn't that nice? When they were out there just a week ago, before I did my Sunday show on Fox, and before I did this show last week, pointing out how outrageous this is, the Luddites and the radical leftists, basically serving the interests of the communist Chinese, but certainly not serving our interests, even if their intentions are good. When you consider all the areas that artificial intelligence is involved in, and we want it involved in. And we want it involved in. And all the great things that will come of it. What will come of it? Enormous wealth for a community that can be used for very positive things without raising taxes, in fact, lowering taxes. If properly done, they will not drive up the cost of electricity. You know what drives up the cost of electricity? Democrats. Not data centers, Democrats. And they ought to take a bow. They ought to take a credit because they've been very successful in driving up the cost of energy over the years. They've said that's what they're going to do. And then when it happens, they go, oh, us? No. It's, you know, capitalism. Data centers. The lies about water, same lies that were used in fracking, as a matter of fact. I went back and looked. Flat-out lies. These facilities are relatively self-contained. And the amount of water they use, that is fresh water, at least in initial stages, is very limited. I've given the example of an 18-hole golf course, and now that example has gone viral. But it's true. Stick with me, folks. I know what I'm talking about. I really do, because I do the work that others don't do, that the plagiarists don't do, that the whisper down the lane people don't do. Whether it's the law and the Constitution, whether it's capitalist issues and so forth, and whether it's the war in Iran. I think you and I have been proven right about that, too. And there are things that need to be done, steps that need to be taken, to really, and we can, not just put an end to it, but to ensure that when, or at least if, this regime collapses, that people who are friends of ours, who have a Western mentality, that they are there to take the reins of the government. No, we're not establishing a democracy. That's not what I said. We have a lot of allies that aren't even democracies. I don't have a problem with it at all. Well, people can decide as long as we arm the resistance and the opposition. People keep saying, why aren't they rising up? Why is that complicated? Give them arms and they'll rise up. I'll be right back.
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3: 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Reuters Institute says we're now one of the top news brands in the nation. 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
6: Fox News, I'm Tom Rigotti. The jury in the trial of Lindsay Clancy remains deadlocked as they continue to deliberate over whether the Massachusetts mother is responsible for the murders of her three young children. Plymouth County Judge William Sullivan rejects a defense motion to remove a juror whom they claim refuses to listen to the law on reasonable doubt.
7: I don't feel it's appropriate for me to say I agree with one juror or 11.
6: The jury will resume deliberations tomorrow. The Trump administration is asking the Supreme Court to lift a Massachusetts federal judge's order that blocks restrictions on mail-in voting.
8: The government's emergency appeal argues the goal is preventing voter fraud and that new rules are lawful under authority delegated by Congress to the Postal Service, regulating the U.S. mail, not elections.
6: That's Fox's Lisa Brady reporting. 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
1: So notice that the oath itself warns against deceit by those who might take the oath but not seriously believe to what they're actually swearing. Without mental reservation or purpose of evasion, it's difficult to see how those who've publicly condemned the Constitution and reject it can take the oath and actually mean it. Now, this is not to say, for those of you sharpsters out there, very smart, that proposals for amending the Constitution should be treated as a bar to serve. There are two processes for amending the Constitution, as we know, right? But we are not talking about a wholesale condemnation and rejection of the Constitution. We're looking for ways to improve it. You're talking about eliminating the presidency, eliminating the Supreme Court, doing all these sorts of things. That's quite different in both form and kind. And it is a process that you would go through. Two-thirds of both houses, as we talked about, in three-fourths of the state legislatures. Or conventions in the states, as we've also talked about. So that's all legitimate. That's a process. That's there for a reason. That's not what I'm talking about. We hear what they say. We hear the context in which they say these things. And that is totally different. Totally different than... Look at my book, The Liberty Amendments. That's not an attack on the Constitution. In fact, it's trying to uphold those aspects of the Constitution that have been violated. Or rewritten, if you will. But regardless, the intent there, and clearly the purpose of the entire enterprise, is not to destroy the Constitution, but to strengthen it. And the language I use in describing each one of these amendments, the language I use in talking to you, isn't intended to do damage to the Constitution and therefore the Republic. In fact, what do I call us? What do I call us? Constitutional conservatives. There's no such thing as a constitutional communist or a constitutional Islamist, who, if the Islamist adheres to Sharia law. As we've talked about before, they're utterly incompatible. But if we can get to the point where we're even debating these issues in the broader public and certainly in Congress, that we've made a lot of progress. Because this is something that nobody else is thinking about except me. Others will demonstrate how brilliant they are soon enough. Now, Steve Gold... Can you believe this guy is Jewish? Jews for Abdul. For Saeed, Al Saeed. Co-founder of that group. In an internal campaign video, he laments that Al Saeed's beliefs, he laments his beliefs about Israel. So here's a guy who's a public face, Jewish, who's out there, Jews for Abdul. Doesn't that sound interesting to you, Mr. Reducer? Almost bizarre. Jews for Abdul, especially when Abdul is El Sayyid. Anyway, let's take a listen. This campaign video, this internal campaign video, somehow got out. Cut one, go.
2: I think that there's three issues that Abdul has been less than effective in communicating, and that he could do without changing his policies and feelings, he could do a better job on. One is the Israel's right to exist question, which I think needs to be answered yes, full stop, and then go on to explaining the nuances and the whatever. The second thing is his insistence on using the word genocide with good reason. It's something that makes some Jews just stop, as though he is denigrating the significance and importance of the Holocaust, which of course he is not. I'm just talking about problems. I'm not talking about whether they're right or wrong or anything.
1: And no, third, no, not in that campaign. We don't talk about the morals and principle stuff. Go ahead.
2: Is his statement that all aid to Israel, including things like Iron Dome, should be cut off. Again, not saying that it's right or wrong, but I think that people stop listening when they say Israel doesn't have a right to defend itself. So I think those are three issues that that I will be trying to take up. The right to exist question, the genocide question, and the defensive support question. And I think that those are three things that turn off a lot of Jews. And if Abdullah did a better job in talking about them, it would help. That's my thought.
1: Really? So he just needs to do a better job lying to us, you see? Spewing propaganda. He could just do a better job concealing his true feelings and beliefs. I'm not taking a side on this. I'm not taking a side on the morality or principle of the. I'm just saying he can do a better job because he's scaring people, you know. Well, here's Al Sayed, May 2023. This guy's all over the map, so we have to follow him all over the map. Cut to go.
3: Contrary to what we're taught, that we are the land of opportunity, where anyone with a dollar and a dream can make it. In fact, too few people have that first dollar. Economic data shows us that if you want to achieve the American dream, well, you should move to Canada, because it's twice as likely there. Here, where you start predicts where you end.
1: You know, you wonder, right? This guy, I think, is Egyptian. His family's Egyptian. Coming to this country like this, when you think about what goes on in these Islamic countries, where you start determines where you end, that is a fact. In America, it's irrelevant. But look how they project upon us these viewpoints, these attitudes. Look how they undermine the spirit of this great nation and so much that we've done in this country. Look at this guy. He's a nobody. Absolute nobody. I assume his parents are nobodies. In fact, his father is a big deal with, I think it was CARE or the Muslim Brotherhood or both. There's not really a difference other than, you know, in which club you belong to. I'm just sick of these people lecturing us, Marxists and Islamists, telling us how bad we are, telling us how we need to improve, when in fact, they're not promoting any form of improvement. They're promoting ideologies that would destroy this nation and everything it stands for. That's the truth. Now, traitor Tucker Carlson has come out and essentially endorsed this man for the Senate. He's endorsed him, just like he was behind Plattner, just like he was behind, what was that guy's name? Fishhead, or whatever his name is, Fishman in Florida. In other words, he will back the neo-Nazis, he will back the Marxists, he will back the Islamists, he'll back people who hate America. This is who traitor Tucker Carlson is. He's not America first. If he is, then it means nothing. He's a diabolical Neanderthal. Evil. Nasty. Hateful. That's what he is, and stupid as hell. And so he's basically endorsed Al Sayed. He's been trashing our president, has Carlson. He said he should be impeached and removed. Then he went further, he said he should be removed. I guess he means by any means necessary. I seem to recall one point he talked about the 25th Amendment. How is it that we have a so-called White House war room that doesn't condemn him? Who's running the White House war room? In the Veep today, and we'll play this later, he said, look, I have my disagreements with Carlson, But he's a friend, and we don't want a situation now in our country where you're going to be disloyal to a friend and so forth. Well, my answer to that is really quite simple. I would not have that individual as my friend. The anti-Semitism he spews, the hatred he spews, the rewriting of the Holocaust and the Third Reich, the idea that World War II is mostly Churchill's fault, as a mouthpiece for Qatar and really Hamas in promoting this lie about the IDF and genocide in Gaza, which has been disproven now almost every other day for the last month. And the list goes on. The beat goes on. Now, I don't know about you, but I would like to advise JD in a friendly way that his friend is trashing my president, our president. And it seems to me loyalty runs that way too. And that if Katarlson is continue to do what he does, he keeps ramping it up. That's some friend. I'll be right back.
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0: here.
1: Let's do this. Let's continue with it. There are two processes, as we said, for amending the Constitution, both of which require supermajorities of the state legislatures to approve the constitutional changes. The problem for Marxists and Islamists is that their ideologies are, in fact, incompatible with our Constitution and the entire American experiment, as I've explained for years. The fact is that winning an election for Congress is the first of two steps, not the first and final step for actually serving. If you cannot legitimately take the oath, then you cannot serve in Congress, whether voters in a federal district or state supported your candidacy or not. People will say that's about disenfranchisement. No, there could be other elections held, but these particular individuals do not get to serve in the national legislature. And that's whether the left likes it or not. I hope this is clear. Is it clear, Rich, as I'm explaining it? 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It's nice and quick. You just dial #250, say Mark Levin, and Pure Talk's five-star U.S. customer team will switch you in minutes. Again, dial #250 and say Mark Levin. You're off to the races. #250, say Mark Levin. Thousands and thousands of patriots in this audience have already done it, and they're saving a ton of money on top of everything else. There's no better wireless choice out there. And at just $15 a month for your first 3 months, now is the time to jump in, America. Now, and choose Pure Talk. Again, dial #250, say Mark Levin. That's #250, say Mark Levin. This happens to be one of the reasons I love this format. We've got two more hours left. Now, for people who've tried talk radio and haven't succeeded or don't much like it and they sort of muscle through, I love it because it gives me the opportunity to really bob and weave and sometimes really dig in on some of these subjects and explain them and have time to go through them thoroughly like we are right now. Like we are right now. So I think it's a big deal, and you're going to hear a little bit of a treat. Kansas Attorney General Chris Kobach at a hearing yesterday on the 14th Amendment and birthright citizenship. So I would say today is like 70%, 65% Constitution Day on the Mark Levin Show. And I hope you're enjoying it. Every time I do a book signing, Mr. Producer's there. What people like most about this program is when I discuss history or philosophy or the Constitution. Now, we can't do it all the time, but we can do it a lot of the time, and that's what I'm doing. We have a system set up. Our Constitution is so brilliant. The framers were so brilliant. A system set up to protect us from ourselves, or at least some of us, or some of them. You see my point? And so they said, wait a minute, whoa. You can elect people. And that's a good thing. But there's an oath. You got to be able to uphold the Constitution. And then a statute was passed in the House and the Senate. They said, okay, not only that, we don't want any Decepticons out there. And this oath, with minor changes, has been taking place for a very, very long time. So don't play games with mental reservations or purpose of evasions and all the rest of it. Now, who gets to decide? Well, the majority gets to decide. The speaker gets to decide. Now, you might say, well, the Democrats will control the process. I don't care. And the Republicans need to get up and fight as the minority in the House and in the Senate and do what's right. You don't win every time. I'm worried about this election. We're going to fight. Like I said, victory. There's a lot of debate online and on cable about Ken Paxton. The establishment hates Ken Paxton because Ken Paxton beat John Cornyn. They have their boy Karl Rove out there, sort of pouring water on the situation and so forth. I don't know if Ken Paxton will win or lose, but what did I say yesterday? We fight to win. Don't need to relitigate the primary that took place. Paxton won. The voters made their decision. If Cornyn won and the voters had decided that way, I'd tell you back Cornyn. I'm telling you now, I would back Paxton. This election is different than any election in my lifetime and probably yours. Everything's at stake. Everything's on the table. The Trump presidency, the Constitution, citizenship and the border, whether we support terror-loving organizations and groups or Israel, and I could go on and on and on. Socialism versus capitalism, every damn thing is on the table. I don't want to hear, well, I don't know about Paxton, and I don't know about Susan Collins. Are you kidding me? I'd rather have a cucumber sitting in these seats than one of these Democrats. And I'm talking to you as, yes, Mark Levin, for 25 years, where we have attacked the Republican establishment, and correctly so, from a constitutional conservative perspective. Now, everything has shifted. We needed to...
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5: No verdict yet. I'm Lisa Lucera, Fox News. The jury in the Lindsey Clancy case is deadlocked after 6 days of deliberations. Defense attorney Kevin Reddington claims one juror is not following the court's instructions when it comes to reasonable doubt. He addressed trial judge William Sullivan in open court.
11: I suggest respectfully that the soft instruction that you gave them, saying at the sidebar, "Can you listen to the law as I instruct you," does not focus on the issue. It is, the question is not sufficient enough.
5: Plymouth County Assistant DA Jennifer Sprague disagrees.
12: I think what Your Honor has done by asking each juror if they're able to follow the law and then giving a general instruction on reasonable doubt is appropriate.
5: Clancy has admitted to killing her three young children in 2023. She claims she suffered from postpartum psychosis. Prosecutors say she knew what she was doing. An ICE officer charged with lying about the events leading up to a shooting of a Venezuelan man during the immigration crackdown in Minneapolis in January has turned himself into the authorities. That's according to the Associated Press.
13: The officer, Christian Castro, initially claimed the shooting was self-defense. The federal charges follow Castro's release from jail last week after Texas's governor refused to sign an extradition warrant to hand him over to Minnesota prosecutors, where the officer faces state charges. A federal civil rights investigation into the incident is also ongoing.
5: Fox's Jeff Manasso. Castro was the first federal immigration officer to be prosecuted by the Trump administration related to actions taken during what was called Operation Metro Surge. A Louisiana judge has issued a preliminary injunction against the NCAA, clearing the way for more than 40 athletes to play college sports this year. They had sued the NCAA to try to get a fifth year of eligibility under new rules. The decision comes a week after the SEC and other leagues announced potential punishments for any member schools that bring in former pros. 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
23: During an appearance on CNBC Wednesday, that there haven't been American deaths in the U.S. war with Iran. Lutnick posting, 18 members of our military have died, and to those families, my heart breaks, and I am so very sorry for their loss. Adding, I was thinking about the Venezuelan military operation where no service members died. President Trump taking to Truth Social to defend. The secretary posting he had Venezuela on his mind when he said nobody was killed. According to the Pentagon, 18 U.S. service members have died in the conflict with Iran since March while serving at U.S. bases in the Middle East, and more than 750 have been wounded. Kristen Goodwin, Fox News.
5: Advance notice from the federal government about new data centers may soon be harder to come by.
24: The Environmental Protection Agency is proposing that mandates to let the public know about data centers in their communities be eliminated. Critics say that could allow projects and building to begin before plans are publicized. Normally, any project announcement comes with a period of public comment. The EPA's change would end that requirement as well, but state regulators could still offer people the chance to speak. An EPA spokeswoman said the plan allows states to set how the permitting process will work. A lawyer for the Southern Environmental Law Center said this amounts to data centers getting permits in secret before potential negative effects are known. Gernal Scott, Fox News.
5: A candidate for the Missouri State House has made an initial court appearance on a federal drug charge, accusing him of trying to plant cocaine and Adderall on his Republican primary opponent, Louise Secker. Thomas Ross is charged with conspiracy to distribute a controlled substance. Ross defeated Secker by only a few dozen votes. I'm Lisa Lacerra. This is Fox News.
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6: Nate Shellman here. 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
29: Hello, America. 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Our number, 877-381-3811, 1-877-381-3811. You know, there's somebody named Ryan Reynolds. I guess he's an actor. He's an irrelevancy in my life, basically, but he's with Variety yesterday. And he attacks the 1980s. Now, some of you lived through the 1980s, some of you didn't. The 1980s were a spectacular period of economic growth, of reasserting our superpower status against the Soviet Union, which Ronald Reagan defeated. It was, for 8 years, the Reagan presidency. It was a time of great Americanism. Really, truly. People felt great. People were doing great. That's why Reagan won in two massive landslides. Massive. So a lot of the people hate the 1980s because they hate Republicans and they hate Reagan. Reagan was one of our greatest presidents. But I'm deeply troubled when that nonsense is coming out of the mouths of the woke rightsters, or those who worship Huey Long, or those who think $40 trillion is not enough. We need more government, more intervention, more programs. That'll fix things. We've never tried enough, you know. The New Deal, the Square Deal, the Great Society, Obama, Biden. You can never spend enough, can you? Well, those who believe that within the Republican Party are going to have a fight on their hands. And most of these are newbies. You got people saying, we can't return to the economics and politics of the 1980s. So they would have us return to the politics and the economics of the 1930s Democrats. They're morons. This isn't about returning to anything. The future is the future. But it's about, as Edmund Burke said, one generation to the next, learning from each, the good and the bad and the ugly, learning from experience. This is what's called knowledge. Those who insist that they have brand new ideas do not. They may not have different approaches to old ideas, but they don't have any new ideas. When you really think about it, nobody has really new ideas. There may be new formulations, new phrases and so forth, new approaches, new applications. That's all true. Most people don't have any better ideas than the ideas in the Bible. then Aristotle and Cicero, and I can go on and on and on. Again, things can be applied to modern times, so forth and so on. You won't get an argument out of me on that, for sure. But some things are just good and right. That's the whole point of your Declaration of Independence. Unalienable rights. But when I hear these candidates, these so-called national conservatives, others who think they've invented some new idea because they think that we ought to be more activists in applying government to our problems, it's not a new idea. We used to call that liberal Republicans or rhinos. So out of one side of their mouth, they attack rhinos, and on the other side, they are rhinos. It's like globalism. A lot of these guys have investments all over the world, in the Middle East and so forth. They're accusing people of being globalists. But they are globalists. But as I said the other day, if you really understand what the word globalist means, it's nothing to do with trade, international commerce. It's about the surrendering of your sovereignty, our nation's sovereignty, our governing systems to international institutions. That's globalism. That we've been there, not going to do it again. So here we have a guy, Ryan Reynolds, who was, I think, 4 years old, and then at the end of the 1980s, it doesn't really matter. He's from Canada. And he's with Variety yesterday, the so-called magazine. Listen to this. Cut 19. Go.
4: What's interesting about when you get far enough away from a time period that's quite distinct, I think there's always a lovely feeling.
29: Now catch that, Mr. Producer? Okay. Go ahead.
4: Sociopolitical tensions everywhere. Mm. You know, we're still like pretty fresh off like a Cuban Missile Crisis, which is only like, what, 15, 20 years before. So, you know, it's a tumultuous period. But you look back at it now and you're like,
29: what does the Cuban Missile Crisis have to do with the 1980s? He says it was a tumultuous period. 1960s was a tumultuous period, the early 70s, you had riots in the streets and so forth. I don't remember all that in the 80s. I don't remember that at all. I don't know what this fool's talking about because he doesn't know what he's talking about. Again, in 1984, Reagan ran for re-election, and the American people loved him. They loved what he had done. He won 49 out of 50 states. Mondale won his home state of Minnesota with 15,000 votes. If 7,500 votes had switched sides, Reagan would have won all 50 states. He also got nearly 60% of the vote. It'll never happen again in either party. Absolute massive electoral landslides. And same with his first race in 1980. In 1980. But I point out 1984, because if people were really upset with Reagan, there's no way he would have had one of the greatest electoral victories in the history of the United States. And the greatest electoral victory of any Republican ever. Maybe Nixon, I think, may have, but you get the point. But even Reagan's electoral victory was unmatched. It was unmatched by Franklin Roosevelt. So this is just a lie. Those of you who didn't live in it, you can talk to your parents. Because after the first 2 years when Reagan and the Federal Reserve had to squeeze out inflation that was massive, you'd think inflation even under Biden was big, around 9%. Inflation under Reagan, under Carter, was 21%. I remember the first town hall we bought, I was thrilled to get a rate of 12% on my mortgage. Now people whine about an increase in a dollar or a gallon of gasoline. But that's how bad it was. And it took Paul Volcker and Reagan about 18 months, 2 years to squeeze that out of the economy. That's what they did. And then the economy, it took off like nothing we've ever seen, ever. But when you're talking to a guy that has macaroni for a brain, this is what you get. Yeah, do you think everything's like rabbits and, you know, ice cream? The socio-political tensions were everywhere. No, they weren't. They weren't. Go ahead.
4: Like, no, it was like really scary. So I think, you know.
29: So I don't even mind that this buffoon is saying what he's saying, because he's obviously a leftist or a liberal. But what about when our people say this stuff? You got Bannon talking like this, who's an absolute ignoramus when it comes to this stuff. Not offense, it's not a personal attack, it is what it is. You've got other woke right types doing the same thing. Do you know the portrait that the President Trump has decided to hang over his left shoulder, the closest one to him, is that of Ronald Reagan. Peace through strength, a Reagan phrase. Make America great again, 1984, that was the campaign phrase. I think the biggest differences between Reagan and Trump were on tariffs. And yet Reagan, as I've pointed out here and on TV, he exercised the power of limiting trade very significantly and was criticized for it by conservatives and libertarians. He wasn't big on tariffs, but he would outright lay down boycotts of certain products and so forth, particularly with the Japanese. So I want to point this out. Let us be poised for and aware of those who attack the most successful president, Trump too, don't get me wrong, but the most successful president with the most successful economy and foreign policy we are very, very blessed to have had in our lifetimes, a Reagan and a Trump. But watch how they try and tear him down and tear down the 1980s like this leftist in Hollywood in order to try and build up their Huey Long sort of belief system. Huey Long, I'm going to try and get as close to this as I can. Maybe I mentioned it the other day, so I'm paraphrasing, where he was talking about, you know, the benefits of fascism. Remember, it's 1930s. So Hitler wasn't in his full, you know, element yet. And somebody said to him, like, well, how are you going to sell fascism? He said, by calling it anti-fascism. You understand? And that's how that works. That's how that works. So I wanted you to hear that. We're going to be right back.
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0: right, all right, all right. I got it. We'll move on. Talking to myself. Got it? All right, Mr. Producer. Let's see. Where was I here? Oh, yes. Attorney General of Kansas, Chris Kobach. Do we have time for this, Rich? Do we have 5 minutes or not? Let's start. Go.
1: Thank you, Mr. Chairman. I present this testimony in part as one of the 25 attorneys general who filed an amicus brief in support of the government's position in Barbara, and also as a former professor of constitutional law at UMKC, where I served for 15 years. I'll just jump to the points of contention here. The majority opinion in Barbara effectively read out of the 14th Amendment two crucial phrases in the Citizenship Clause.
0: Birthright
1: citizens born naturalized in the United States and subject to the jurisdiction thereof, is one of the phrases, are citizens of the United States and of the state in which they, wherein they reside. Those phrases have to be given meaning and not be relegated to mere surplusage, and that is a common principle of constitutional interpretation. Any meaningful analysis of this case has to really begin with Justice Thomas's dissenting opinion, which at 91 pages is the second longest dissent ever written in the history of the Supreme Court. Particularly long compared to the 26-page majority opinion. Now, normally you would say length doesn't matter, and that would typically be true. But in this case, it is not, because Justice Thomas offered so many indicia of historical intent and original intent in the drafting Congress that went completely unrebutted by the majority. I'll get to that in more detail in a minute. Justice Thomas's analysis of the Citizenship Clause rested on five things that every competent analysis has to rest on. Number one, the text. Number two, the intentions of the drafters. Number three, in this case, the Civil Rights Act of 1866, which was drafted by the same Congress. Number four.

0: Were the practices of the U.S. legislative branch and executive branch immediately after ratification and five subsequent Supreme Court holdings. Look at the text first. Justice Thomas explained you have to give meaning to and subject to the jurisdiction thereof. The clear meaning at the time was domicile. Every drafter referred to domicile, which is, of course, a term meaning permanent residence when defining that term. An additional textual clue is the one I just alluded to, and of the state wherein they reside. The domicile rule aligns the state citizenship with national citizenship. And that phrase, wherein they reside, modifies both citizenship clauses. So you can't be a U.S. citizen unless you are also a citizen of a state. This is something Justice Story said in his commentaries way back in 1833. And so the word reside is read completely out of the clause as well. The majority opinion doesn't even mention that, doesn't even address that problem with their holding. The second thing is the second indicia of intent are the statements of the framers. Senator Trumbull expressed it most concisely. What do we mean by subject to the jurisdiction of the United States? Not owing allegiance to anybody else. That is what it means. End quote. The third indicia of original intent is what did Congress do right after it passed it? What did the executive branch do right after it became part of our Constitution? That is the best example of that is the Enforcement Act of 1870, which the act expressly excluded the children of temporary foreign visitors who were subject to the power of foreign countries from the benefits of the Citizenship Clause. If the majority opinion were correct, then Congress in 1870 was violating the amendment it had just passed. It had just been ratified and just been passed by them 3 years earlier. The fourth thing that needs to be understood is the Civil Rights Act of 1866. The reason the 14th Amendment was drafted the way it was to constitutionalize the Civil Rights Act. Now and that's why they're parallel in construction and in what they do. It was thought that if Democrats regained control of Congress, they would rescind the Civil Rights Act of 1866. It was also suspected that a Supreme Court might hold that the Congress did not have the authority to pass the Civil Rights Act of 1866, so that's why they constitutionalized it, and that's why they used parallel language, especially in the citizenship provision. Representative Bingham, who was instrumental in both the Civil Rights Act of 66 and in the Citizenship Clause, explained that the act granted citizenship only to children, quote, of parents not owing allegiance to any foreign sovereignty, end quote. And then fifth and finally, looking at Supreme Court decisions after the fact, the Thomas decision, Thomas opinion looks at Slaughterhouse in 1873, Elk v. Wilkins in 1884, and Plessy v. Ferguson.
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9: 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Good blocking on the left side, and Gaines will go in untouched. And the Broncos will have the ball twice, score twice.
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9: Throwing the ball down the middle. He's got a receiver out there. Quentin Brown caught at the 35. Turns on the Jets. 10-5. I think he's into the end zone. He is.
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6: Fox News, I'm Chris DeMeo. The jury in the trial of Lindsay Clancy remains deadlocked as they continue to weigh whether Clancy is responsible for the murders of her three children.
11: There's no way to determine what the deliberations are, who's correct, who's incorrect, nor should we attempt to, because that's part of deliberations.
6: Plymouth County Assistant District Attorney Jennifer Sprague, the defense has asked the judge to remove a juror, but the judge rejected the request. The U.S. and Canada imposing 50% tariffs on each other recently, but U.S. Trade Representative Jameson Greer says he spoke to Canadian officials this week.
12: I had very good conversations with my counterpart, Dominic LeBlanc, who's the trade minister there and their chief negotiator. That's why we were able to get to a point where Tuesday night, the leaders of our countries were able to have a call and say, this is the deal we want to move forward.
6: Greer appearing on Fox's special report. 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
1: Okie dokie. Let me get here. We got a lot of paper to sort through. I do. I've told you about Pastor John Heggie, right? There's really nobody like him, and I mean that in the most positive of ways. Our families have gotten to know each other. I consider them family. John Heggie is such a decent and humble human being, and yet his voice stretches from part of the earth to the other, from one of our coasts to the other, and from the northern border to the southern border. He's got one of the largest congregations in the country, Cornerstone Church in San Antonio, Texas. He's a Baptist minister, and he and I are best friends, a Baptist minister and a Jewish boy. Because we understand the connection between Judaism and Christianity, and we understand humanity. What a lovely family and a lovely man. And he founded an organization over a quarter century ago called Christians United for Israel. And he did that after having an epiphany of sorts, when for the first time he was standing and praying at the Western Wall. He became fast friends in San Antonio with a gentleman who was not only Jewish, but a rabbi, who passed away a few years back. You know, you cannot understand what's happening in the Middle East by watching a few minutes of left-wing news or scrolling through social media. The headlines give you the explosion. They don't give you the history. Of course, there's every kind of knucklehead, bigot, anti-Semite, America hater, Christian hater. They're all given platforms. They call them podcasts. But what you don't get is the facts and the truth. They don't tell you how we got here or what's coming next. Israel sits on the center of a conflict with consequences far beyond the region. The real threat of a wider war, and all of it is on the line. That's why Pastor John Heggie, wrote the book, The Middle East Conflict. The Middle East conflict, and if you want to understand the forces driving this war, the forces behind it, the historic, ancient forces, what's going on, because you need this history. You need it for yourself and for the next generation, your children and grandchildren. That's the book. That's the book by the great John Heggie. The Middle East conflict. So I'm asking first-time donors, first of all, I'm asking that you consider being a first-time donor, if you haven't, to Heggie Ministries. They're doing such fantastic things. You've heard me talk about them over the course of the last several months. Whether it's CUFI, Christians United for Israel, whether it's the Sanctuary Center, Sanctuary of Hope, that he has set up for pregnant young girls. But even more than that, if you can believe it, go to jhm.org/Levin, John Heggie Ministries, jhm.org/Levin. 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The Heggie Ministries or some government bureaucracy. And as a thank you, they will send you this incredible book. And I know it's incredible. I've read it. The Middle East Conflict. Just $25 a month. Every penny tax deductible, plus you'll get the book. Understand what's at stake. Understand the bigger picture, what's actually going on and what is coming next. This is crucial. 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All right. There was another that I wanted to get to here with you, and that was the president. Do we have the president, Mr. Producer, on the data centers? Did I get that to you? Okay. I want you to listen to the president. I'm hearing a change in tone by some, you know, who I thought were trustworthy and understanding conservatives when it comes to economics and so forth, who were jumping out on the bandwagon to ban the data centers, many of whom you know. I'm not going to embarrass them. And yet I'm seeing a little retrenchment and a little amendment to their position, which is, well, it's up to the towns, the localities, and their zoning boards. Okay, we'll give them that. But it's always been up to the towns and their zoning boards. Always. But once you really weigh the information, it's overwhelming why these data centers are so important. It's literally overwhelming. So I want you to hear the president today, who's been great on this. Cut 18, go.
2: Are you concerned about the future with AI? No. Are we doing enough to protect jobs? What are the jobs going to be for your grandchildren?
3: The jobs are going to be massive. AI is going to be positive. There's some negatives, but that'll be straightened out.
2: Do you think?
3: And we're building plants, data centers, which, you know, data centers are actually fabulous. They create tremendous wealth, tremendous jobs. Salaries of people are going through the roof. Mm. It's got a little bad press coming, you know, which it's been having for the last few months. It started a few months ago. Some people think it was started by China because they're very important. But data centers, if you go to most communities where they have data centers, they're wealthy. The jobs are incredible. Their homes are more valuable. And they've done, you know, it's a very important thing. And we're leading China in AI. We're leading everybody in AI. We create our own energy. We let them create their own energy. That's a big deal.
1: Now, when a reporter, she's very hostile to the whole idea, obviously, but when she says something like, well, what jobs? Okay, listen to me a second. We know some of the jobs that will be created. We had people call this program. You know, guys that drove trucks, you know, with cement and so forth and so on, and others who've worked at these data centers. And the amazing thing about it is, if you really think about it, you have blue-collar jobs, and then you have the STEM jobs. What goes on inside these centers. But it's even bigger than the data centers themselves. It's all the enterprises that will be created that you and I cannot possibly imagine right now, obviously, as a result of the massive accumulation of all this data and the massive speed with which it is analyzed. And it keeps churning and churning and churning. And this is why I'm so excited about the possibilities down the road of cures for all kinds of horrendous diseases, all kinds of medicines and technologies that can be developed. And people keep talking about, well, what about the young people? The young people, they are going to benefit the most. The jobs that are created by these data center industries, by AI, plus the jobs that will be created downstream by all the businesses that are going to be developed. Good-paying jobs. It helps blue-collar people, white-collar people, union people, non-union people, people with advanced degrees, people with no degrees. It doesn't discriminate against anybody. And the communities that have embraced them, their tax base has pretty much been left alone because these huge buildings are paying enormous amounts in taxes. What I'm trying to say is that people already live there. They're not seeing their taxes go up. In many parts of the country, they're seeing them go down. Loudoun County, Virginia, is a Democrat-controlled liberal county. I hate to tell you, when I first moved there, it was the opposite. But these people are swimming in these data centers. They love them. And it's easy to ameliorate any issues that come up. The noise issue, you do not build apartment complexes right next to the data center or vice versa. And these are things local towns and zoning boards work out and should work out the way they would if you were drilling for oil or laying railroad track or whatever it is. The same process. And no, it doesn't spoil the air or the water. And no, it doesn't drive up the price of electricity. I told you before, we know what does that. It's called Democrats. Democrats. They drive up the price of everything. I don't know how you can be a Republican and not slap these Democrats around in a debate format. Affordability, hands down, we win that. Data centers, the potential and all the rest, hands down, we win. I just wonder, if you want to be a congressman or a senator, or if you are a congressman or senator, don't you know how to discuss these things and highlight the strengths of them? I don't understand. Why do people get so dumb once they're elected? I don't know. Look what I do for a living. Research and talk. What do they do for a living? No research and talk. I don't know what the problem is, Rich. All right, where am I? I'm at, I see where I am. You know, ladies and gentlemen, we're going to talk about those credit cards, the balance of the interest, until you're able to clean all that stuff up. Until you're able to clean all that stuff up. Because our friends at American Financing have multiple ways to help you. 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
30: Just pathetic.
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2 hours already over? What do I got? Richie Rich. There's no football this weekend, is there? It's after, I believe, Labor Day. I think it begins next Wednesday or Thursday. And then the weekends, then they interfere with life, liberty, and living. You get it. But that's what we have recording devices for. May I ask you a question, America? When I say use your DVR to record, why do people laugh and say, see that? You're a boomer. I understand there's other recording devices, but they actually have names? What are they? I've asked a lot of younger people. They say, I don't know what it's called. They're just called recording devices, Rich? You don't have any clue either. Well, we're going to record our Netflix. Okay, great. What is it called? I don't know. That's what I get back. But whatever recording devices we use, Gen Z and others, Mr. Producer, they can thank us boomers, can't they? I wonder who invented these things. Just saying, ladies and gentlemen, I told you there was one guy. Nah, I don't want to repeat it. Probably embarrassed him last night when I said it anyway, but it was just stupid. When we come back, Hour 3, the Power Hour, I want you to hear our Vice President at the White House briefing today. You know, I don't advise these campaigns, but honest to God, if I were advising J.D., I'd be saying, J.D., get this Tucker thing behind you. It's not some great moral stand you're taking by saying he's a friend, and we reached a point in this country where loyalty doesn't count. Loyalty cuts both ways. This guy has not been loyal to you. He's certainly not been loyal to the president. And so does morality. Morality is important. The things that come out of Tucker Carlson's mouth are absolutely atrocious. They're abominable. And so the right thing to do is what President Trump has done. He's dismissed him, he rejects him, and he wants nothing to do with him. Excuse me, cholera. Most people have never had a friend like him. Most people don't want a friend like him. No, maybe he had been of a different, you know, he had been different. We all saw him on TV. He seemed different. I love when everybody says him, included. You know, Mark Levin, we were colleagues at Fox. I never talked to him at Fox, maybe once in my whole life. It was once enough. But I'm just saying. I mean, you even have Nick Fuentes out there saying, why are you attacking me, says Fuentes to J.D.? You got a big anti-Semite in your friend there, Tucker Carlson. Why don't you attack him? I actually thought he was right about that. It made a lot of sense. I'll be right back.

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9: They'll try again in the morning. I'm Lisa Lucera, Fox News. The jury in the Lindsey Clancy trial in Massachusetts failed to come to a decision after 6 days of deliberations. Defense attorney Kevin Reddington blames one juror he says is not following the court's instructions.
10: My motion is to remove this juror that refuses to listen to your instruction on reasonable doubt.
9: Plymouth County Assistant DA Jennifer Sprague disagrees.
11: We have the note from the jury. There's no way to determine what the deliberations are, who's correct, who's incorrect, nor should we.
9: Lindsey Clancy has admitted to killing her three young children in 2023. The jury is trying to determine if she should be held criminally responsible. The Trump administration again asking the Supreme Court to let it move ahead with restrictions on mail ballots before the midterm elections in November, even as legal wrangling over the president's executive order continues in lower courts. The appeal comes after a federal judge in Boston blocked the president's executive order for now. The Missouri Supreme Court has blocked a new congressional district map backed by President Trump, even though it was used in the state's primaries last month.
12: Missouri's high court says the new voting map passed by the Republican-led state legislature needs to be approved by voters. Last December, opponents submitted over 300,000 petition signatures calling for the map to be voted on in a referendum. But Republican Secretary of State Denny Hoskins waited till the August primaries to reject the petition. He said the referendum process can't be used for congressional redistricting. Yet the court ruled the petition was legal, and the state has to go to its old map for the upcoming midterms.
9: Fox's Jill Nadeau. President Trump calling the decision by the Missouri Supreme Court to block the new congressional maps unconstitutional and ridiculous. 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
17: Wednesday at her home in New York City, quote, surrounded by some of the many who loved her. Steinem, who became the face of the fight for women's rights, got her start as a journalist in the 1960s, famously going undercover as a waitress at the New York Playboy Club, then writing an expose on the low pay and working conditions. She co-founded Ms. Magazine and spent decades advocating for women's rights in the workplace, as well as the right to abortion through political organizing. She was honored for her civil rights work with a Presidential Medal of Freedom in 2013. Gloria Steinem was 92. In New York City, Tanya J. Powers, Fox News.
9: A Louisiana judge has issued a preliminary injunction against the NCAA, clearing the way for more than 40 athletes to play college sports this year. They sued the NCAA to try to get a fifth year of eligibility under new rules. The decision comes a week after the SEC and other leagues announced potential punishments for any member schools that bring in former pros. High-tech manufacturers, eight universities, and the U.S. government setting up a partnership to build a skilled American workforce.
18: Manufacturers, including those from South Korea, Japan, and India, will participate along with U.S. manufacturers. Stanford is coming up with the curriculum, and sessions will be held there and at seven other participating universities to train people on everything from factory design, assembly line engineering, industrial automation, defense production, and more. Secretary of State Marco Rubio said the U.S. made a huge mistake when we stopped building things.
19: We woke up to the reality just a few years ago that we are suddenly, as a nation, dangerously dependent on other nations for all sorts of things that we need.
18: A State Department release says American advanced manufacturers will need nearly 4 million workers by the year 2033.
9: Fox's Jessica Rosenthal. I'm Lisa Lacerra. This is Fox News.
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29: Hello, America. Mark Levin here. Our number, and we'll take calls at the bottom of the hour if you're interested. 877-381-3811, 877-381-3811. I'm going to let J.D. speak for himself at the White House press briefing today when he was questioned. And this is going to linger. This is going to just keep going at it, going at it, going at it. And I guess his position is he's loyal to his friend, even though his friend is not loyal to the president. His friend is not loyal to him. And it's not even a matter of loyalty. It's the things that Tucker Carlson says and believes and so forth and so on. The question that has arisen is, how can this possibly be your friend, or at least how can he remain your friend? Cut 17, go.
30: Tucker Carlson has called for the president's impeachment, and many accuse him of trying to jeopardize U.S.-Israel relations. What do you say to those who are uneasy with your close relationship with Carlson and claim that you're avoiding addressing a lot of these issues which may be causing divisions within the GOP?
31: Well, look, I'm not avoiding addressing anything. Everybody knows that Tucker Carlson and I are friends, and I think it's very obvious that Tucker has said some things that I disagree with. He said some things about the President of the United States that I think are just wrong. I think think yesterday somebody sent me a clip that said that he would support El Sayed over Rogers. I think El Sayed's a crazy person, and I think whatever your views on Mike Rogers' specific policy prescriptions, I'd like to have a non-crazy person like Mike Rogers representing Michigan and the United States Senate rather than a crazy person like El Sayed. That said, what my attitude towards this, and I try to practice what I preach. And I remember when I became the vice presidential nominee, one of the hardest things for me personally is not when people attacked me, but when people attacked my wife, including friends of hers who knew her heart, who knew what a good person she was. And I remember thinking to myself, what a travesty it is that in the United States of America, we let political disagreements define who our friends.
29: I have to stop right there. And he's absolutely right to defend his wife, and she shouldn't be attacked. And she certainly shouldn't be attacked the way she's been attacked by this El Sayed. I'm with him 100%. It's really appalling, as a matter of fact. But that's not the case with Carlson. Carlson has attacked the president in vicious ways. The Antichrist, really? And other kinds of outrageous comments. And more than that, he is an out-of-the-closet Jew hater. And he spreads his anti-Semitism and his Holocaust and the Third Reich rewrite of history. He embraces Putin. He attacks Christians. And it goes on and on. It's just a very evil, sleazy individual. That is not the vice president's wife, who is a lovely woman, a classy woman. And look at her. She's an outstanding mother. So, people who take shots at his wife are absolutely outrageous, and they clearly shouldn't do it. But engaging this buffoon, this Tucker Carlson, that's a totally different situation. Go ahead.
31: So, yeah, Tucker is a friend of mine. Tucker is a friend despite the fact that we disagree on a number of things. And I'm not going to play the game where I throw friends under the bus because I have...
29: It's not a game. It's not a game. And I also think it's too late. I think the hole has been dug, and it is what it is. And I think the Democrats will use it. I think the Republicans will use it. And I can see why they would use it. So... That's what I'm troubled by. And he's going to have to keep explaining it to people. And then the question comes up, well, you guys disagree on things and agree on things. Well, what do you agree on? So this will all play out in the course of a primary and a general election for sure. The Democrats, they don't mess around. They're sleazy as hell. And I've done my best... In the most polite way I know, I'm not buddies with all these folks, to try and prod, you know, to disassociate yourself from Carlson, to clarify some of your own remarks with Joe Rogan and so forth. And apparently that's not happening. And so there will be political consequences as a result, I'm sure of it. Go ahead.
31: That is a terrible place for the United States to go. And if you have a disagreement with somebody politically, even over a deeply held issue, you should still be friends with that person, because the whole republic depends on people of different perspectives being able to talk to one another.
29: I don't talk to racists. I don't talk to bigots and anti-Semites. I know we have shows that do that with podcasters, and this is how they get their clicks and their hits and their algorithms up and all the rest of it. And that's the name of that game. But it's not, in my view, it's not what we ought to be doing. And so I don't agree with that comment. Go ahead.
31: Everybody else to do the same.
29: Expect everybody else to do what? Nobody's asking somebody or him to turn on a good friend. Just to turn on a good friend because there's a policy disagreement. When it comes to Tucker Carlson, a lot of people understand, most of us understand, it's not about a policy disagreement. Supporting Israel, opposing Israel, funding this, funding that. That's not the issue. The issue is his bigotry. That's what it is. The issue is his hate for our country while he embraces Putin, an enemy. The issue is his embrace of Qatar and even Hamas, directly and indirectly. The issue is what he's tried to do to our president and undermined him. That's the issue. How quickly he stabs the president in the back. Again, we've talked about this. It's one thing to have a different opinion than the president if it's a rational opinion and it's spoken in a polite way, in a respectful way. He's the president of the United States and we love him. We want him to succeed. It's quite another to call him the Antichrist. Or to say he should be removed by impeachment or by whatever means. That's different. And here's the thing, and this is my concern as well. When you're the Veep, you're the Veep because the president chose you. There's a loyalty factor there, too, and I think the president has been very, how can I put this? Very accommodating, is that the word, Rich? Something like that. Because all presidents wouldn't tolerate it, to be perfectly honest with you. Okay, that's it. That's my view, and you can take it or leave it. I want us to win, but I also want us to have... This is why you attack the 1980s? You attack the 1980s. I don't remember the president or the vice president then. Having friends like Tucker Carlson. I don't remember the vice president having, and I don't remember this kind of bigotry and Jew hatred from that friend. I just don't. I don't. All right, enough of this. I've said what I need to say. We'll be right back.
1: Mark Levin.
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Why do people online, my brothers and sisters out there, Mr. and Mrs., claim that I've changed? Have I changed? I defend what I defend. I call out what I call out. You've changed from what I used to. Why? Because I think Tucker's a skunk? I haven't changed in the least. Now, we all, you know, you get older and that. But no, when it comes to principles and my articulation and my principles, I haven't changed in the least. So I don't know what they're talking about. You know, I used to listen to you and I don't anymore. Well, I got to be honest with you. We have a nice, vibrant,

0: them, I don't want to do it anymore. I've got my radio show, 3 hours a day. That's plenty of time to talk and so forth and so on. I thought, let me try a new format, a new platform. And then I said, what am I doing? Seriously. Isn't that what I said, Rich? Pretty much. That was it. Too much going on. And I want to do what I do very, very well. I'm a radio guy. I'm not a podcast guy. Everybody and their mother's a podcast guy. And there's only a handful of really good ones. And many of them are my friends. The rest of them, not so much. You know, they're out there with the bigotry. They're out there trashing women. They're out there trashing this. And they draw an audience. That's fine. I'm not into it. I'm just not. I've got 3 hours to say what I need to say or want to say or what I want to convey, as well as at the end of pretty much the third hour to have interaction when I can with you. I like that better. A lot better. So let's see. Let's go to our calls. Got a lot of calls. I'm going to start right from the bottom up, or top down, I should say. Maryland, Las Vegas, Nevada, KVGO. Oh, that's our new station, isn't it, Mr. Producer? I think it is, right?
1: Yes.
0: We're both guessing. We think it is, but I'm pretty sure it is. And welcome, everybody. We're very proud to be there. Go right ahead.
1: Okay. Hi, Mark. It is a new station. It just started on Monday.
0: We're very excited. I want the ownership there, the management there, you folks there to know how thrilled we are to be on this station. It's a fantastic station. And we've been talking about, you know, working it out with them for a little while now. And they were very excited, as are we. Go right ahead. I'm sorry.
1: That's fine. Thank you. Okay, I'm glad to speak with you. Okay, the reason I'm calling is on Monday of this week, there was a Republican Jewish coalition, which took place here in Las Vegas. And Vance spoke there, and he did not, as you said, discuss anything to do with Tucker Carlson as far as distancing himself. And it's very, very disappointing for Jewish voters such as myself. And also, I have a lot of friends who are Democrats that I've known for many, many years. And I was hoping that with the climate of anti-Semitism and all that's going on, they might go over to the Republican side. But now that Vance has not distanced himself from Carlson and Megyn Kelly and others, it's not looking good. And I just wanted to know what else you could say about that subject.
0: Well, I've said everything I can think of, and it is concerning. We'll see how this goes. You see, the time to do this is now, if he's going to do it, because as it gets closer to the primaries and so forth and so on, he's going to have challenges. And these people are going to challenge him, and they're going to bring it up, and he's going to have to deal with it, and maybe he'll deal with it in the most brilliant way imaginable. And then if you get through the primary, then you got to deal with the general election, which, of course, the media will be against us and all the rest of it. I just posted something yesterday, and I said, this is very simple. Very simple, no word salads, just say, I oppose anti-Semitism at all times and in every way. And number two, I reject Tucker Carlson's friendship, his disloyalty, and just say it. How hard was that, Marilyn?
1: It's very easy, and the problem is, he has to be, Vance has to be willing to take a side. He's not willing to do that. He's too in the middle and wishy-washy.
0: Well, maybe this is his belief system. Has that ever occurred to you?
1: It has. And
0: so we shall see. We shall see. We got plenty of time. We got plenty of time.
1: Frightening. The climate is very scary.
0: It
1: reminds me of Germany in 1939. And it's, you know, it's just, he has

0: This is why Trump is so incredible. He's incredible as a president of all the people. He's incredible because he doesn't have a racist bone in his body, despite what the left-wing race baiters say. He is, and his family has been, his father was, very pro-Israel and supportive of the Jewish faith and the Jewish people. He is a practicing Christian, and he loves his own faith and so forth and so on. He's the real deal. And so a lot of MAGA conservatives, and many of whom are Jewish conservatives who supported the president, you know, they want the same kind of clarity from number two. But we're not getting that right now. No question about that. Marilyn, thank you. And I will wish you happy Rosh Hashanah. That's coming up next week. I know, but still. Let's keep going, shall we? Yes, we can. Brian, Clearwater, Florida, on the Mark Levin app. Go right ahead.
1: Hi, Mark. How's it going?
0: Let me look. Great. Thank you.
1: Okay. So you've been touching on and talking a lot about the importance of, with the Iranian situation, to arm the people in Iran. Mm-hmm. And I totally support that, too. And, you know, we've got these crazy Democrats in our country now, and which try to do things like push gun control. They like to call it gun control, but I think it's, you know, the elimination of gun rights along with other rights. And whenever you hear the Democrats talk about gun control, I think people should look at the extreme situation that's happening in Iran right now, when people don't have the, you know, their rights are taken away. I mean, it's terrible. Look at the people that
0: if you look at the last major gun control decision, which was less gun control and decontrol by the Supreme Court, and you read at length what Clarence Thomas had to say. Clarence Thomas said one of the first things that happened with the freed blacks after the Civil War is that the Klan and others disarmed them so they couldn't defend themselves against the lynch mobs and so forth and so on. That's all quite true. Thanks for your call, Brian. We'll be right back.

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4: Fox News, I'm Sue Guzman. The jury on the trial of Lindsey Clancy remains deadlocked over whether the Massachusetts mother is criminally responsible for murdering her three young children. Defense attorney Kevin Reddington asking the judge to remove one juror who he said refused to listen to the law with regard to reasonable doubt.
5: If we come back here in a half an hour with a mistrial because of a juror that has just spurned the instructions of this court, it's a shame.
4: The judge declined the motion. The jury will resume deliberations tomorrow. Minnesota law enforcement releasing some more details on the deadly shooting last night in Minneapolis. Here's Fox's Kristen Goodwin.
6: The suspected shooter, 35-year-old Carlton Neal Johnson, shot a woman officials believe he has a child with during a custody exchange outside of his apartment complex.
4: Two victims were killed. 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
1: Thank you. Thank you, everybody. Thank you. Please be seated. Okay. I want to tell you about monetary gold. We love monetary gold. We love gold and we love monetary gold. And you know, over the past month, more and more people have been reaching out to Monetary Gold for a free evaluation of their current gold holdings. Now, for those of you who don't have any gold holdings, I'll get to you in just a moment because I think you should diversify, in my humble opinion. But some people have gold and silver and platinum, maybe just a little, maybe more than a little. Some people have it in their pensions. Yeah, you can do that now. Some people have it in a vault at a bank or maybe even in their home. But what do you really know what you possess? That's the key. That's the key. And so Monetary Gold has the experts. It knows these markets within a market, as I call it. And that's what they are. Like, if you own gold coins, what kind of gold coins are they? How old are the gold coins? What kind of country are these gold coins a currency of? Are they a currency? Or do you have gold bars? Bullion? What else might you have? Now, what's the market for that particular product? Whether it be gold or silver or platinum. What's the market? What is the investment environment for it? How has it done over the past period of time? And so they will do this evaluation for you. They will do it absolutely free. Absolutely free. All you have to do is contact them because they don't have your number. And let me tell you, they're not going to harass you or anything like that. It's free. They want to earn your trust. And you can also get the free gold and silver guide. That's for those of you who have precious metals and those of you who are still thinking about it. And I think you ought to get the free gold and silver guide. You'll be able to learn more. It's in plain English. It's very beautiful. It's very informative. I've got one right on my desk here. It is the number one guide of its kind. Over the last 25 years. So there's a lot of good going on here with Monetary Gold. They want to show you the ropes. 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Let's go back to the gene pool, shall we? I think we shall. Now, Bill, you should feel free to remove things once we've spoken to them, just to clean up the board a little bit. Let's go to Barry. Fairfax, Virginia. Now, Barry is an Iranian-American. He was in the middle of talking last night. I asked him to call back with the great WMAL, or as we fondly call it, WMAL. How are you, Barry?
2: Yes, sir. Thank you. How are you?
1: Very well, thank you.
2: Yesterday, you mentioned that a religious leader said that the Zakat, which is the obligatory charity, can be used for political donations, and this is absolutely against what the Quran says. Mm-hmm. It has a very specific order, and it's supposed to be 2.5% paid in this order to parents, relatives, orphans, poor, and the traveling alien. The what is known as Sharia laws, full of man-made laws. There is no mention, for example, they say if you change your religion, they can kill you or give you lashes because you had alcohol. All of these are man-made, especially young people who were fortunate enough to be born here in the U.S. to families who are Muslims. They should go and read the Quran for themselves. There is a very credible, easy-to-read translation in a nonprofit website. They don't accept any donations. It's NELD.org, NELD.org. They can search these things and see for themselves that what is commonly known has nothing to do with that. You know, another point is that in 1978-79, when Khomeini wanted to take over in Iran, he teamed up with the communists and left
1: it. Yeah, I've talked about this. And then when it was all done, said and done, he killed them all.
2: Exactly. And, he promised freebies, just like these leftists are doing here to fool people. They did the same thing in China. There's a wonderful lady from China who is in Loudoun County, where you used to live, talks about this. They did the same thing over there. People should not be fooled, and our fellow Americans better wake up before it's too late, because right now, at least we have Second Amendment here. In Iran, the problem, like you're saying, is they're disarmed. How are they going to fight against these evil people?
1: Yeah, I just think to tell them to go out and fight again without arming them, I just can't stomach that. I just can't. And we literally are in a position to help them. And if we don't feel like we can, you know, I see even some of my friends are experts going on and on about what the problem is with that. They're very risk averse. I'm not risk averse when we're in the middle of a war trying to help people and help ourselves. Then let's ask the Israelis, the Mossad, to do it. They seem to know where the bodies are hidden over there. And I guarantee you that Netanyahu would say, yes, let's take this damn regime out. But, you know, he is constrained somewhat. And I just feel like now is the time. And the president has brought us to the point where the economy is so bad, where there's some disorganization, that now is the perfect time, and it may be the only time to get this done. Barry, I want to thank you. Thank you for coming back, calling again, and God bless you, my friend, and best to your family as well. All right. I want to squeeze in a few more here, if we may. May we? I think we may. I mean, after all, it is my show, Mr. Producer. Let's see here. Let us go to, I'm bouncing around all over the country. Let us go to Jim Varump, Nevada. Is there a Varump on Sirius XM satellite?
3: It's Parump. P-A-H-R-U-M-P.
1: Oh, Parump. Parump. Well, of course, I knew that. I was just joking. No, not really. I didn't. Yes, sir.
3: So I agree. There should be consequences for these elected officials. They shouldn't be seated. I would take it one step further. If they are seated and it's found out that they are not bound by the oath of the Constitution, that they should be jailed. And I guess I'm looking for education.
1: Well, they're not going to be jailed because it's not a crime per se. And they're not going to be charged. I'm just saying they can be removed, expelled, but I don't know that they'd have the votes to do that either. Let's just get it right up front. We know who they are. They've made a lot of comments.
3: Exactly. Yes. So why do you think that the framers did not did not add consequences into the Constitution for things like this. Why
1: is Well, this is an interesting question because a couple of reasons. They weren't, that's Sharia law, right? They were putting together a national government where the states would have that kind of authority, not the national government, and the states would never give the national government that kind of authority. It's probably a good thing in many respects. That's number one. Number two, they really meant it when they said separation of powers, so it's still left to the executive branch to decide what cases to bring or not bring, but there was no such thing as a criminal code or a federal criminal code. They had local crimes and perhaps state crimes and so forth and so on, but there weren't federal crimes. That would come a little bit later. The whole codification of criminal law wouldn't come for like half a century later. So the federal government was not supposed to be where all the action is, which is where most of the action is now. And so that was their mindset, if that makes sense.
3: I see. It does. So what do you think the mindset was, though, for shall not be infringed, like your previous caller, Ryan, was talking about the Second Amendment, shall not be infringed. What then, if it shall, then what would be the consequence?
1: Well, here's the thing about shall not be infringed and all that. The Bill of Rights was intended for the federal government, the individual versus the federal, not the states. What happened was, really, starting about 80 years ago, maybe a little bit longer, but not much, the Supreme Court developed what it called the incorporation doctrine. And it started to apply one or another of the Ten Amendments, the first Ten Amendments, to the states, particularly when it came to civil rights and liberties like due process and warrants and probable cause and all that stuff. So they applied it to the states, but when they were adopted, it had nothing to do with the states other than the states adopting it to protect the individual from the federal government. People don't understand, and it's understandable why they don't, that you're really citizens of the federal government, the national government, and you're citizens of the state. So you're a citizen of both. And so back in the Civil War, this is what's, Civil War ended it, but this is what the debate was about. Because people would say, you know, I'm a citizen of the state, and I don't have to listen to that. And it was Madison, the father of the Constitution, in response to a letter, who wrote that the states could not secede. And he said the states could not secede for one simple reason. By seceding, they would deny their citizens the citizenship of the national government as well. So they couldn't do it. That was his argument, the father of the Constitution. Well, of course, it took a civil war to put an exclamation mark on that. Excuse me. Cholera. Thank you for your call, my friend. We will be right back.
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5: Kenny here from Cloverdale Plumbing Company. 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But there's something more important to talk about. I was in Justin.
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0: hello. Show flies by again. The fastest show on radio. At least for me it is, but then again, I'm the host. 25 years ago, on 9/11, America faced the heartbreak of terrorism at home. A surprise attack by the Islamists at Saudi Arabia. 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I never forget this, and you shouldn't either. 3 years ago, on October 7, 2023, Islamists again, this time Hamas, slaughtered in the most horrible ways 1,200 innocent human beings, Israelis and others. Different decades, different attacks, the same evil, the same perpetrators. 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It's a movement where thousands of congregations display memorial flags to honor the 1,200 lives lost on October 7. It's a way to stand with Israel in faith and prayer and remembrance and solidarity. As they suffered October 7th and we suffered September 11th. Same enemy. Each flag represents a loved one, family forever changed, a promise that we will never forget. And today, hatred and violence still threaten our world. It's spreading now more than ever, not since the 1930s in Hitler's Germany. Yet Scripture calls on us to stand firm, comfort the grieving, honor the lost, shine a light in the darkness. 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That's L-E-V-I-N for thefellowship.org. You know, I've started to think about something I never thought I'd ever have to think about, and I never did think about. What is this country going to look like 50 years from now? When most of us parents will be dead and gone, what our children and grandchildren, what are they going to be facing? What's the world going to look like? With the rise of communism and Islamism, and the Democrat Party, which is really sort of opens the door to these things. What's going to happen? Let's go to John Denver, North Carolina, Charlotte, North Carolina. SXM Satellite, Sirius XM Satellite. John, how are you?
1: Good, Mark. How are you?
0: Very well. Thank you, sir.
1: Yes. Hey, look, thank you for taking my call. Look, these data centers, I'm 100% behind you and support it, but I just have to ask the question. You know, these guys are spending $26 million for land. They're spending $80 million to build a building and infrastructure and all that stuff. Why can't they just repurpose buildings that are sitting around empty? I drive around a lot, and I see a lot of empty buildings.
0: Let me slow you down. Some of them are. It depends if they exist. You know, they have to have them where they need them. And some of them are, but again, that's going to be up to local governments.
1: I understand that, and I go to my planning board meeting, so I understand that.
0: Then you know.
1: But I just don't see them doing anything to...
0: Well, now, here's the thing. If I'm coming in there, and I'm a big, muscular company, and I say, look, I want to spend hundreds of millions of dollars in your community to build two data centers. And I want to put one here, and we'd like to put one here, but we need to acquire the property and so forth and so on. I'm on the zoning board, or whatever people call them. We have a zoning board. And I say, okay, let me tell you about this empty high school over here. Let me tell you about this. Let me tell you about... It's the kinds of conversations that take place. So we all live in our own little experience, driving in the same towns and so forth and so on. But these things are going on, and they do go on. And there's also land out there that people aren't using that they want to sell and they want to make a profit. And again, the local government is responsible for looking at that and making decisions. And That is the way it works, whether it's oil companies, whether it's steel companies, aluminum companies, whatever the industry is. All right, John, I got to run. Thank you, brother. I appreciate it. We salute our armed forces, police officers, firefighters, emergency personnel, our truckers, ICE. We love you, folks. Thank you. The men and women in Ukraine, the men and women in Israel, the men and women in Iran, and you, the American people, from sea to shining sea. God.
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12: Tensions running high. Fox News, I'm Sue Guzman. And the defense in the Lindsey Clancy murder trial is demanding the removal of a juror after indicating Thursday that the rest of the panel wanted to find Clancy not guilty by reason of insanity for the strangling of her three young children. The latest from Fox's Brian Yannis.
13: First, he did a sidebar, taking each juror, all 12 of them, and asking them a question. And then after that, he read an instruction to the jury about reasonable doubt.
14: Not enough for the Commonwealth to establish a probability, even a strong probability, that the defendant is more likely to be guilty than not guilty. That is not enough. Instead, the evidence must convince you of the defendant's guilt to a reasonable and moral certainty.
13: Now, according to Lindsey Clancy's attorney, Kevin Reddington, he then, after the jury was dismissed from the courtroom, had an objection. He said that it is one juror who refuses to listen to the instruction of reasonable doubt.
12: And the judge declined the defense motion to replace the juror. Vice President J.D. Vance hosting a White House media briefing Thursday, where he tried to make the case for electing Republicans ahead of the midterms. Fox's Jessica Rosenthal with more.
15: Vice President J.D. Vance said if people are concerned about high prices and affordability, then why elect Democrats who he says will raise taxes?
16: What they're telling you is that every inflation problem that you're worried about today, they're going to make worse, and they're going to undo our very good efforts to try to bring down the inflation and to make that reduction in inflation sustainable.
15: When it comes to Iran, he said the blockade and economic D-Day are working.
16: I think that they're losing their capabilities by the day. I think they're realizing, by the way, that their control over the Strait of Hormuz is effectively gone.
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12: No, has a story.
21: Missouri's High Court says the new voting map passed by the Republican-led state legislature needs to be approved by voters. Last December, opponents submitted over 300,000 petition signatures calling for the map to be voted on in a referendum. But Republican Secretary of State Denny Hoskins waited till the August primaries to reject the petition. He said the referendum process can't be used for congressional redistricting. Yet the court ruled the petition was legal, and the state has to go to its old map for the upcoming midterms. President Trump on Truth Social called the ruling horrible and ridiculous. Jill Nato, Fox News.
12: In another remapping battle, Maryland Supreme Court says voters will decide in November on a Democrat-backed redistricting amendment for control of the House. It could let lawmakers redraw districts to target the state's lone Republican congressional seat ahead of the 2028 elections. Teenagers facing arson charges related to a deadly summer fire in Washington State.
22: The Douglas County Sheriff's Office arresting an 18-year-old in Kent, Washington, suspected of sparking July's Chelan Hills fire. The blaze, which ignited just after midnight on Independence Day, burning nearly 10,000 acres, destroying several homes, and leading to the death of a 69-year-old man. Detectives allege the teen was part of a group that set off illegal fireworks from the back of a truck off a highway that ignited the flames, noting they are seeking at least five other suspects believed to be involved. The teen was booked on charges of first-degree arson, manslaughter, malicious mischief, and third-degree assault, and is being held on $1 million bail. Kristen Goodwin, Fox News.
12: And Gloria Steinem, the defining symbol of the women's liberation movement of the 1960s and 1970s, has died. She was 92. I'm Sue Guzman. This is Fox News.
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Clancy. Maybe AI data center. Maybe the end of social media. But you and I both know that the odds are I may not get to any of them. Let's just see where it goes with Vince August on Will Kane Country.

0: 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Hanging out today, comedian, judge, attorney, frenemy, Vince August.
1: Citizen Kane, how
0: Vince,
1: are you,
0: what's
1: sir?
0: Up, Dan?
1: What do you say?
0: What's up, Pat? I'm good. How are you?
1: Good. Looking forward to getting this case over with and starting a new one.
0: You talking about Lindsey Clancy?
1: Yeah.
0: You know what I found? And we're off. You know what I found?
2: We found it.
0: True crime goes in waves. It's not a constant. So I'm going to tell you a story. So when I used to work at CNN, CNN had its sister channel, HLN. You guys remember HLN?
1: Yeah.
0: So HLN's big deal, for anybody that's too young to remember this, like in, I'm going to go, let's call it 2005, it was an around-the-wheel news cycle thing, like 15-minute clock, maybe? They did the same stories in 15-minute increments, and they'd do like 7 stories in 15 minutes, you know what I mean? And so the idea was that you could tune in. What do you think, by the way, the average television viewer watches television for? I think that time, you know, in radio, we always talk about time spent listening. I bet it's a little longer, Dan. I bet it's a little longer. Ed says 8.
1: News?
0: I'd put it around 15. I'm going to go 15, actually.
1: Are we talking news?
0: 10 to 15. Yeah, news.
1: I mean, based on the one station that we have here that's been on radio forever, 22-minute segments can cover everything. So I figure people maybe want to listen to half of that. So I'll go somewhere in the middle of that and say 11.
0: Is that radio you said?
1: Yeah,
0: Were you just doing radio?
1: What was that? WINS?
0: Well, radio's different.
2: Average viewer spends roughly 25 minutes a day watching cable news.
1: 25 a day.
0: Okay. And by the way, yeah, is that 25 consecutive? Is that broken up?
2: I looked at that's just
0: that
2: per
0: broken
2: day.
0: Broken up throughout the day?
2: It's broken up, I think.
0: Yeah. Odds are that's not consecutive.
1: Yeah, I doubt that's consecutive. Because you get the morning to see what happened that you may have missed overnight, and then the night stuff to see what you missed during the day. Yeah.
0: Yeah, probably 2 times a day is probably what it is. So you're not far off, Vince. I think I'm with you. It's like 12 minutes is time spent viewing on average. And by the way, Fox, again, is always an outlier. It is really, and I'm not a company man. I'm not a hype man cheerleader. It is like from the moment Fox was born to today, it's insane what an outlier it is, right? Like, and one could argue it's even more of an outlier today than it ever has been because, like, our ratings are not in the same ballpark as the rest of cable news. It's not the same game. There was an article, I think I've already talked about this on air, so I don't want to belabor it, but in Puck News about that Democrats like Abdul El-Sayed are increasingly realizing you have to go on Fox. And even if you're going into Lion's Den of Jesse Waters and you get beat up, it's still better than going on CNN where no one is watching you. You know, so we're talking about the difference between 3 million people and 500,000 people. That's sort of the calculation, right? And that's, I mean, we're talking about a 6-7-fold difference here. And so same thing with the number of people that keep it on all day, to Patrick's point. And I'll bet you Fox's time spent watching is longer than the rest of the world's. So if CNN's is 11 minutes, Fox's very likely could be 40 minutes.
1: I
0: don't know.
1: I think podcasts also took a chunk of that market away because you could specifically listen and find topics you want to, as opposed to turning on the news and there's a story that maybe disinterests you, whereas if I can find a podcast and this is what I'm looking for that day and this is what I'm into, I could listen to. So I think podcast took a huge chunk out of CNN and a lot of, you know, more of the left liberal media.
0: I'm not sure I agree.
1: Tell me why. Don't just throw that grenade and walk away.
3: He doesn't have a reason.
2: It's fine. Here's something. First round, Biden said.
0: Next.
3: Vibes and feelings.
0: Done. Yeah. Out.
1: How's that? Just walk away?
2: First round buy.
0: What does first round buy say?
2: He said this in the chat. He says, I think Dems do that to try to get clips of owning Fox hosts, which I think is true. That's why they go on Fox.
0: Well, no, I think that's an added benefit.
2: Yeah.
0: It's like, okay, I can't. That's happened to me on numerous occasions. James Tallarico, yeah. Abdul Al-Sayed, whatever it may be. You take a 10-minute conversation, right? And you're like, wow, we'll really beat him up, mm-hmm. or destroyed him, or that didn't go well. It doesn't matter. Mm-hmm. All you're looking for is 20 seconds that look good for the other guy, and then it screams, Abdul Al-Sayed destroys Jesse Waters.
2: You put it on your social media.
0: You know what I mean? Yeah, you go to social media. Mm-hmm. But to first round buy, that's not actually the motivation. That is an added benefit. The actual motivation is that you're hitting 3 million people.
1: Numbers.
0: And within that, and here's the next part. Because within that 3 million, and Fox loves to say this, and it's true, more Democrats are watching than are watching CNN or MSNBC.
2: True.
0: So just like first round buys... presence with us right now, right? Like, just because it's, oh, Fox, doesn't mean there's not a lot of Dems watching. They're not the majority, but being a minority of 3 million could be bigger than the totality of CNN.
1: Right. It's the 35-year-old story of Howard Stern. Why do you listen to Stern? Half of the people love him. Why the other half listen? Because they hate him.
2: Right.
1: So, this has always been the case. You're going to get those numbers from the other side. I think, not to cut you off, Dan, I think the other side, though, isn't true. I don't find conservatives watching CNN, MSNBC. Do they?
2: Yeah, I know some.
0: No, not as much.
2: Not as much, but there are some. I know some Fox viewers that'll watch CNN. But turn it off a lot quicker, but yeah.
3: I think it happens.
0: Are they watching clips on social media?
2: No,
0: are they actually going on
2: older people,
0: their cable system.
2: You know, 60s, 70s, 70-year-olds that watch cable news. They'll go over to CNN just to see what the Chiron says or what they're actually talking about.
1: But those are news watchers. I'm talking about the 25-minute people.
2: True, you're right.
1: Yeah.
0: Yeah, that's a good point. Okay, this is where we started this. So, HLN... used to deliver its news in a 15-minute wheel. Their biggest personality, most famous host, was Robin Mead. If anybody remembers Robin Mead, she did like the mornings. She had assets.
1: Remember the name.
2: Yeah. She added assets.
1: Remember the name.
0: It was a big part of the deal. I'm just saying it the way it is. It's like turning on Mexican television.
1: Whoa.
2: Oh my God, it's the best.
1: Wow.
2: I mean, I don't know what you're talking about.
0: Everybody loves to play this game. I love walking into something where everybody else pretends to be sensitive and knows exactly what I'm talking
1: about.
0: You
1: don't watch Mexican news. Turn it on. You watch Mexican weather.
0: Turn on.
1: You watch Mexican weather.
0: Dude, what are you talking about? It's Mexican weather. It's Mexican news. It's Mexican game show. Yeah. It's Mexican television.
1: Oh, no,
0: Mexicans are not shy about acknowledging what rates.
1: Canal 47 that was definitely one of the channels you tuned
0: Sabado
1: into.
0: Sabado Gigante?
1: Oh, come on.
0: Old Don whatever, surrounded by...
1: Yeah. Just a dude in a bee costume.
0: Sabado Gigante.
1: Who's the dude in a bee costume running around with nothing but TNA surrounding him on a Saturday afternoon?
0: 100%. And then we're all going to go, Mexico. I would love to be in one of those. I'd love to be in one of those executive meetings for Mexican
2: my God,
0: news.
2: Yes.
0: And they're like, what are we going to do? I got an idea.
1: Yeah.
0: Let's do this again. And everybody's like, great idea.
1: Yeah. All my friends are like, hey, do you know so much Spanish because you speak Italian? I'm like, yeah, that too.
2: Muy, muy bueno. Muy, muy bueno.
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0: that stuff. You know, like, so I used to, like, true crime, you know, what else do you call that? It's not just true crime, but, like, you know, personal stories don't appeal to some people, but they very much appeal to other people. And Casey Anthony didn't appeal to me back in the day, but it was so big, that they reformatted the entirety of HLN to become around-the-clock true crime coverage. Because if you remember, we had Casey Anthony, and then there was another one. Jessica, am I getting the first name right? What was it? Was it the girl that was murdered in the Caribbean?
1: Oh,
0: remember?
1: Yeah. Gabby Petito?
2: No, no, no. She was the Utah one. Yeah. Oh, God. What's her name?
0: And she was killed by Euron, Eurodude, who ran off.
2: Yes. On some Caribbean island.
0: Natalie Holloway.
1: Natalie Holloway.
2: Natalie Holloway, yeah.
1: 05.
0: Yeah, so you had, and even though it takes me 12 minutes, just like the president, this is the weave. I'm coming around full circle.
1: We believe in you.
0: You had a succession of true crime trials that buoyed HLN. Its ratings went way up. Casey Anthony, Natalie Holloway, Lacey Peterson was another
2: Lacey
0: one.
2: Peterson.
0: So you had this, like, three in a row, and then it dried up. There was no, like, national trial that everybody cared about. And they tried. I remember they tried to, like, focus on this one or focus on that one, and it didn't rate, and it didn't work. And HLN ultimately imploded. Remember one time HLN was Nancy Grace, Dr. Drew. I can't remember who else was in primetime. And I don't remember what they did after true crime imploded. But this is a long way around the block to say, do you think this is cyclical? We're living in a true crime moment. Candace Owens doing Charlie Kirk is true crime. That's what she's doing, mixed in with anti-Zionism. You know, this Lindsay Clancy is true crime.
2: But it's national.
0: What's the other one? We have a third.
2: It's National Enquirer right true crime. That, I think, is the difference between us. I think they've taken these cases and they've kind of made them this weird kind of entertainment in this Orwellian world that we live in, that it's not about the case. It's not about the crime. It becomes about all of the sideshow stuff that people are creating.
1: It's the internet detective.
2: Yeah. So, you know, like, when you look at what Candace Owens is doing, she's just like, well, here, I'm going to throw out a theory that has no one else is throwing out, and it can't be disproven. It's just, this is what I feel. And it becomes this other sideshow thing. Like, even now with you know what's going on in this Clancy trial, this thing that everyone has to, for whatever reason, try to connect to one of the you know, I feel like I connect with her. First of all, if you do, you should be in a hospital. You know, second of all, no, you don't have to connect with everybody in a trial. You could just sit back, watch, and say, oh my God, we're going to learn something about psychosis or whatever this is. So it, you know, this notion that people have to inject themselves, because again, we live in a society that's me, and for whatever reason, people have to play a role in these cases. So I think it's this National Enquirer thing.
0: A fad. That's what I'm getting at.
2: No,
0: like,
2: no. I think cop shows, when court shows have
0: always
2: sold.
0: You made the joke until we're on to the next trial. That's what you said.
2: Yeah.
0: And I'm not, well, there's still, like, we know people care about Tyler Robinson. We know people care about Luigi Mangione if that goes to trial in December. But I wonder if, like everything else, this is a trend, a fad that does not last.
1: I'm surprised Lindsay Clancy is this big, because it is Massachusetts localized. It's not Charlie Kirk being murdered. It's not these bigger stories. It's not a CEO being killed. You know what I mean? It's like just a smaller story.
0: What is Natalie Holloway? What is Casey Anthony?
1: Well, that's on a vacation. There's on a vacation. I guess it's because, I mean, she did kill her children. That's rare, but it's
3: Casey Anthony was Orlando. But, like, the thing is, it's, can people glom onto it? Can they project?
1: Right. That's true.
2: Right. Can they inject themselves?
0: That's right.
2: Can they inject themselves into the story?
1: Exactly. Yeah.
2: Yeah.
1: Because everyone's been on vacation. They worry about being killed, you know, or, like, kidnapped.
2: Can you personalize it?
1: Yeah.
2: Yeah.
1: Exactly.
2: And I don't think it's going to go away, because the one thing we've seen, look, in entertainment, look at movies, look at TV shows, people love court cases. They love that type of drama, because you know why? There's an outcome with regards to, you know, you become invested, and there's a consequence, and people love that kind of stuff.

0: People love the weight of consequence. Look at Court TV and Court TV shows. I mean, the wealthiest person ever on television is Judge Judy. Mm-hmm. I mean, think about that.
1: But that's not true crime.
0: No,
1: that's
0: it's not. But it's again, it's the whole thing
2: people
0: of
2: still
0: court.
2: Watch it all
0: yeah,
2: time.
0: It's court. People love court stuff. People love cop stuff. It's always been a law and order thing because I think it's relatable on every level.
1: Yeah, I
3: for the new
0: again.
3: New judge.
0: He's just gonna say I disagree and walk out of the room. What the hell conversation is this? What the hell?
1: Now that I know,
0: now that I know
1: it's such a rage bait, now that I know it rage baits him so much, I think I'm gonna do it a lot.
0: What the hell is
1: I'm literally
0: that?
1: Gonna say I disagree and
0: just
1: walk out of the
0: away.
1: Room.
2: And then you win.
0: Oh, my God. It's debating skills.
1: No, I think
0: I disagree,
1: everything...
0: Judge. I walked out of the courtroom. You would have been a great lawyer.
1: It is frustrating to be on the other end of that.
2: Yeah.
1: What? No, I think everything's cyclical. I think Cops was popular, then it wasn't. I think even your invocation of Judge Judy, she's not big anymore. And
0: she's
1: I know there was
0: TV.
1: Judge Joe
0: yeah.
1: Brown.
3: Hold on. Cops,
1: everything
3: Cops
1: does
3: was
1: this.
3: Popular, but it progressed into things like Life, PD, and stuff like that.
2: Yeah.
3: So it's
2: yeah.
3: still very popular. It's just a popular in a different way.
2: Mm-hmm. But that's something that people would leave
1: yeah,
2: on
1: but
2: TV,
1: even that,
2: and it was just beyond.
3: Still very popular.
0: Unsolved Mysteries, all of that. Was that one where Robert Stack did it for years? Unsolved Crimes, whatever it was. People love that stuff. You can women, all they do is watch how to murder somebody shows on TV, whatever those channels are. You know, they just sit there and
1: isn't that wild?
0: With their blanket, their popcorn, and watch. Yeah, how can I murder my husband and boyfriend and get away with it shows? Yeah.
4: News, sports, and talk. Will Kane Country.
1: Did you hear that? Listen very carefully. That's my phone. 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
6: 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Good blocking on the left side, and Gaines will go in untouched. 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
6: Throwing the ball down the middle. He's got a receiver out there. Quentin Brown caught at the 35. Turns on the Jets. 10-5. I think he's into the end zone. He is.
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8: Fox News, I'm Chris DeMeo. The jury in the Lindsey Clancy case excused for the day.
9: Remember the instructions that I've given you over and over again. Stay away from any coverage about this. Don't talk about this case. And I will see everybody tomorrow morning.
8: Plymouth County Judge William Sullivan, the jury continues to deliberate whether Clancy is responsible for the murders of her three children. She could face life in prison if convicted. President Trump appoints an acting U.S. Army secretary after a top official's resignation, announcing on Truth Social.
10: To say, I am pleased to announce that Adam Tell, the current assistant secretary of the Army for Civil Works, will become acting secretary of the Army effective immediately.
8: Fox's Kristen Goodwin. This comes after the departure of Dan Driscoll, who held the Army Secretary post for 18 months. 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

0: Welcome back to Will Kane Country. We're still hanging out with comedian Vince August. We got in this debate this morning. I think it was a debate. I think Dan disagreed with me. Patrick was quiet and then said, Elon Musk agrees with me.
1: What am I supposed to talk, Will? There are like three of you just overpowering the conversation. I'm just there to get the elements. There, buddy. It's not worth it.
0: Yeah. I feel it, just for the record.
1: I have a lot of opinions, Will.
2: Guy prepares the whole show and doesn't say anything.
1: It's not even worth it.
2: Yeah.
1: What the hell?
2: All he does is work on preparing the show, and then there's...
1: I'm a dog that's being kicked over and over again.
3: Wow.
1: Okay. Just kind of like and just lie in your bed.
0: And there's something about the dog that you feel like deserves it. You're like...
2: It's like a teacher's assistant just sitting in the corner of the room.
3: So
0: I can hear him every once in a while trying to get in. I'm like, nah.
3: You do it on purpose.
0: So we were talking about data centers, right? And I said, you don't know an argument for data centers is the rise of AI. And everybody said, whoa, what? Like, why would that be a good thing? Like, why? And I was like, because I am currently of the opinion that one of the worst things facing humanity is social media. And I know, okay, old man yells at cloud or whatever on social media. Let me show you something. It's a chart that we have done a lot, and this ties to maybe the true crime thing we were talking about a minute ago. The split between men and women, liberal and conservative, right? Okay, it doesn't really even matter if you think liberal's good, conservative's bad, or vice versa. It doesn't matter. Look at the divergence. Look how widely we have diverged over where we were for an extended period of time. And then you go, when did this happen? Because it's a pretty steep curve, especially for women getting more liberal. And the answer is, you would look at that graph and you'd go about somewhere between 2008 and 2012. That's sort of where. Now, when I saw this, the person on social media that was posting it, I felt like was pointing the finger at Obama. Like, that's when we all started to go our separate ways. But it also correlates to another thing, and that is the rise of social media, specifically on your smartphone. We had Facebook and we had MySpace prior to these years, okay? But we were at a computer, and they were not the same thing that we have today. And then starting in about 2009, we get X and Instagram and everything in the palm of our hand all day long. And like this Lindsey Clancy thing, I think this social media thing you're stating the obvious. It's really bad for us. Really bad. And so what I said is, I actually think the biggest threat to social media is AI. Dan disagreed. AI is integrated into everything. It's integrated into social media. Yes, of course. Algorithms, so forth. But the progression of AI and what it becomes, which is reliant on data center growth, is going to eat up the hours that you used to give to strangers on social media. Okay? So envision the future of AI however you want to envision it. I actually think human beings end up with a relationship with their AI, meaning it's more like something you confide in, something you talk with, something that gives you compliments, something that gives you feedback on the way you're dressed. I think it develops into a full-on relationship, right? And if that is what you're doing, both in terms of spending time, Vince, and satisfying a base human need, social media is feeding a very, very, very base-level human need. It's not connection. It's not relationships. It is a form of attention. See me. I don't want to be anonymous. Give me likes. Give me the modern day currency, these things. But the motion is still the same. We want to be seen. We want to have other people interact with us, even if we think, by the way, we know now 50, 60% of social media is fake. I mean, bots, algos, AI. My point is, I envision a future in the not too far distant timeline where you're actually getting all those base level human needs from your AI, and you don't need to be on TikTok collecting likes.
2: I disagree.
3: He agrees with me.
4: Walk away, Vince.
2: No, I really do, though. I disagree. No, I'm going to tell you why I disagree. Because I think AI is more foundational in an infrastructure way, and not competitive against social media. I think AI is going to be a new type of infrastructure for computer use, for businesses, for all of those things. I think the thing about social media, the thing about Instagram, YouTube, all of this stuff, is you're still dependent upon a person's ego. You have to go to basic psychology, ego,
0: yes.
2: and id.
0: Yes.
2: And ego
0: yes,
2: will always
0: be. This is
2: be,
0: where I am, Vince.
2: Yeah. Ego is always, I'm the star of my show on Instagram. I'm the star of my show on Facebook. And the way I interact with the characters, the role players in my show, is through Instagram, Facebook, YouTube, whatever
3: with
2: that
3: other
2: might
3: people.
2: With other people.
3: Yeah,
2: with other people.
3: That's the factor.
2: You're not going to get, and listen, of course, there's bots responding to all kinds of stuff. I don't think you're going to get that from AI. The hard part is knowing the difference between who are the people, who are the AI, and when people do comment on things now, is it going to be their true comment, or is it, look, I know what I want to say, I'm going to throw this through AI first, though, so it cleans it up and says it in a better way? Yeah, that. But again, that's why I'm saying it's going to be foundational, be more infrastructure use. I don't think they're competitive against each other.
0: I do. I disagree.
3: People's attention.
0: I don't think, for the record, I'm not arguing that social media gets eradicated. Like, newspapers are still around. We'll have social media. But the amount of time that you're giving to it, and the amount of people giving their time to it, both, will go down. And we're coming at it from the same place, arriving at a different location. What I mean is, I'm thinking about the same base level stuff, ego and id, okay? Mm-hmm. And it's like, really, you know, Maslow's hierarchy of needs is sort of what a human being needs. But like, we're talking about, why are you on TikTok giving your Lindsay Clancy theory? Like, what is it really?
2: Endorphin rush.
3: Community.
2: Endorphin rush.
3: It's community,
2: yeah,
3: too.
0: It most certainly is not community.
3: And so that person agrees with me.
0: No,
3: that
0: it
3: person
0: is not.
3: Yes, I completely disagree.
2: Dan.
3: It's mainly because, like, I want people to agree with my take, and I'm going to find this community of people agreeing with my take. And that makes me feel better,
2: right?
3: About my take.
2: I want my take to get likes.
3: Exactly,
2: it makes me feel better about me.
3: Exactly, that's different.
0: That's not community. Yes, what you described, Vince, and what Dan described are different things. Collecting like is not a community. That is a digital currency feeding your ego. A community is a group of people forming a connection and having a relationship. People in the old days, MySpace, maybe you could make an argument for community. But in the modern day algorithm world of social media, there is no community.
2: Oh, the community.
0: It's not.
2: No, the community is the tribe.
3: But yeah, it's like the mom talk thing.
2: Yeah.
3: It's a community. There are niches where you want to belong to something. So all these women are belonging.
0: They may be in the same herd, feeding from
3: that's
0: the same pellet.
3: That's what I mean.
0: But they're not a real community.
3: Oh, no,
0: they're
3: no. Not like
0: community.
3: They're talking outside of it.
2: Right. No.
1: But
2: I just mean
1: social media works is the niche. The niche is forced to you through the algorithm. And so if you're in the same niche, you do become part of the
3: same.
1: Like,
3: what came first, the idea or the, you know.
1: Right. So like, if you wanted to watch the algorithm.
0: What I'm saying, Vince, is, okay, first of all, play Elon Musk. First, let's play, this is not necessarily him disagreeing with me, but it serves the purpose.
5: Then when you make the robots will, well, the robots will start manufacturing the robots. So you get a recursive effect. So it starts off very, very slowly, but then it grows at an explosive rate. So if you say like 10 years from now, I would say there are well over a billion humanoid robots.
0: Wow.
5: And the productivity per robot will be probably five times that of a human, meaning that the productivity in 10 years of humanoid robots, and I think this is a conservative estimate, by the way. This is one I'd be willing to put serious money betting on, that there will be at least a billion robots.
0: Man, okay.
3: He's a robot himself.
0: A billion robots, which, by the way, I'm using that and AI almost interchangeably. Mm-hmm. Of course, the robot's going to be running on something, and that something that it's running on is basically an artificial intelligence.
3: Totally.
2: Right.
0: So I think that ego id thing that needs satisfaction, Vince, I'm not saying we'll be 100% satiated. Again, I'm not doing a 100-0 game. 100% satiated by your relationship with that humanoid robot, but it will be eating, just like your Netflix viewing has eaten into your newspaper reading. reading time, and for many, many people eradicated it, right? Or whatever it may be, or your TikTok time has eaten into your cable television viewing time. It's going to eat, there's only so much time in a day. And because it can satisfy some of this ego id stuff, it's going to eat into the market for people posting Lindsey Clancy theories on TikTok.
3: Some.
0: I'm not, don't argue against me suggesting that I'm saying it's going to eradicate it.
2: No,
0: I'm not saying that. But what I'm saying is, for some large percentage of these, we'll call them women, who feel the need to speak into their phone and share it on TikTok, will instead go, hey, Claude, what do you think about this? I think this. And Claude will not tell you. Claude will not argue with you if you don't want it to.
3: It's not satisfying.
0: It will tell you you're right. It'll tell you you're smart. It'll tell you you're beautiful. It will do the ego things that you need it to do.
2: And I think this is why I'm disagreeing with you. I think that will happen on small scales for people with very niche things that feel they can't talk to another human about what their niche thing is. But when you're talking about big stories and you're talking about like this Clancy story, I think that's one. And also, don't forget this, people outside the courtroom, there's too much human interaction with this that makes it one of those things where this is women associating with women that have gone through postpartum. A robot's not going to be able to give you that back.
3: It's not satisfying enough.
2: Right.
3: Like telling you you're right, you're great. It is not. People know because you know it's fake. You know it's not real.
0: In a way, until, what I'm arguing
1: until Will gets
0: is,
1: what he wants. And
0: what do I want?
1: You know what you want. Suzanne's already on to you. She knows it's coming.
0: Who's on to me?
1: Suzanne in the chat. Suzanne Nico in the chat. She's on to you.
0: What's she saying?
1: She's saying, when is Will going to start talking about the sex robots? Yeah.
2: Yeah. Sex robot. He's obsessed with the sex robot. Poor Ed is going to be replaced by a Roomba going around picking up his nicotine patches.
0: I won't even need Ed in a little bit. It'll just be, you know, the minute that thing falls, it's like,
2: just a little R2-D2 going around picking up stuff.
0: Robots here, Mexican's hardest hit.
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17: How can you tell if water is friendly?
18: I don't know. 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
17: The doors will be open and the people will be smiling.
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17: Ugh.
18: Visit stmichaelscathedral.org for more details. 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
1: 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Just play the game one way. You hit a ball in the gap, run. 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
3: Will Kane Country, we're still hanging out with comedian Vince August. The AI humanoid robot thing is going to be a relationship, and in that way, it begins to replace human relationships. Even my argument on the sex thing has been extreme, although accurate, that it's even going to replace physical relationships.
4: Like dating.
3: And as you go down the chain and it replaces relationships, dude, these things that are happening on TikTok, they're not real relationships. This is stranger stuff.
4: But they're still
3: people. And it replaces strangers. Dan, it replaces strangers like that. Like that. Wait till it comes for your wife.
5: I agree.
6: It replaces
3: the strangers first.
6: No.
3: The wife, well, maybe it replaces the wife first and you keep the stranger. That's going to say really ugly things about us.
6: You're going to have to lose
4: some of your humanity.
3: Claude, replace my wife, but please don't touch my TikTok friends.
6: And again, maybe this is me, but I don't care. You get bored in a relationship where someone's agreeing with you all the time.
4: Exactly.
6: That's why that's not going to happen.
3: Vince, Claude will be whatever you want her to be. She'll be Italian, passionate, angry if that's what you want. She'll on a dime flip into Asian subservient. Whatever you want.
4: You ever seen Blade Runner?
3: Dude, long.
6: That's
3: by the way,
6: right.
3: For men, you're going to get variety. You're not even going to know you need it. She's going to know it. She's like, look at Vince's mood.
4: I disagree.
3: Claudette is going to look at Vince's mood and be like, this is a moment. This is a moment for Paulina the Italian. And you're going to have it. Then there's going to be other times of the day she's reading your mood. It's going to be like,
6: dude, I
3: not
6: disagree.
3: Now. Not now. Don't argue with him.
4: It's artificial.
3: Why do you think it's not going to be that good?
6: Because it's not another person that we're so used to. We are communal in nature.
4: Yeah.
6: We really are.
4: With our own species.
6: Right. And I know all of these people that are talking about this stuff, you know, Elon Musk, who's part robot himself.
4: Yeah, he's gone already.
6: The Facebook guy. Again, I live in a community where I walk my dog, I'm around people, and no one's missing that.
3: You're old.
6: Yeah, I am. I'll admit it. No, that maybe that's part of it. And young people that maybe need to find that niche again because, you know, they identify as this very specific non-binary vegan this, that, and you want to put that into a computer and spit somebody out that's going to agree with you. But trust me, that gets boring because you don't change as a person until you're challenged. You have to be
3: You're constipated in how you're envisioning this. Why are you limiting it? By the way, Instagram reads your face now. It reads your eyes. It sees where you linger. They say that Instagram can see pleasure or displeasure on your face and adjust
4: pupil
3: the
4: dilation.
3: Algorithm as it goes to give you things. Yeah, pupil dilation, all these things.
6: Okay.
3: So why are you telling me that Claudette won't read you all day long and give you what you need? And by the way, you're just thinking that means complacency, subservience, and agreement. Right. But it's smarter than that. It knows that's not what you always want. It knows you're Italian. It knows it's time to talk back to Vince.
4: But
3: he digs that stuff.
4: Are already anti-AI. Right?
6: Yeah.
4: Aren't there some people rebelling? Connor's telling me yes. People are rebelling against AI already as young people. So I just don't see this progression even.
6: Yeah.
4: Older people want AI more, I think, than younger people.
7: No, also, Will, this goes totally against
3: hold on, let's not let Patrick talk. Let's move on. Does everybody feel like moving on?
8: More of Will Kane Country next.
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3: Hey, for the record, Vince, you're getting rave reviews. I don't know about from the militia. I don't know what they think of you. If I rewound the clock to your ancestors, their last name's not August, right?
6: No, my last name's not August. That's my stage name. My
3: stage name?
6: First name, middle name. Yeah.
4: My created by an AI robot.
6: My full legal name is Vincenzo August Sicari. So you know the movie Sicario?
4: Yeah.
6: The Italian version of that doesn't have the O at the end. And August was a mistake at the hospital.
3: Oh my gosh. I never even knew. A long line of assassins is amongst us.
6: Yes.
3: A long those are the bad line ones. Of Italian Sicilian assassins.
6: Wait,
3: turned comedian. I'm going to call Tom Homan right now. Cesario, I can't say it, but it means assassin.
6: Didn't even come
3: in
6: close.
3: Italian.
6: Didn't even come close
3: yeah,
6: to
3: Tom.
6: That.
3: Yeah. 1211 Avenue Americas right now. Yes. Yes. Okay. All right. Thanks. In fact, can we book you at 3 o'clock Central Time on the Will Cain Show? Have him in manacles, please. Thank you. That's a good tease for the Will Cain Show later. Make sure you check out Vince August at Vince. Is it Vince Runs His Mouth?
17: No, that's Tim Young. It's Vince August 23.
6: What the hell is that? I've been on this show now for 3 months. It's like I'm just meeting the guy.
4: That was such a Freudian slip.
6: Talk about sociopath. That's, Jesus.
17: I gave him a bio every day.
4: Vince Runs His Mouth.
6: This is the guy who shows up for the show.
3: Is, I didn't read it.
6: No, he throws
3: I'm
6: on
3: like,
6: the earpiece.
3: I know Vince good enough. Yeah. I don't need to. I know Vince. I don't need to read his bio.
6: 11:59 with 58 seconds. He comes throwing the earpiece on this guy. Gee.
3: Check him out at Vince Runs His Mouth. We'll see you again next time.

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3: Jury stays deadlocked. I'm Chris DeMayo, Fox News. Deliberations continue in the trial of Lindsay Clancy, the Massachusetts mom who killed her three children and attempted to end her own life.
4: They gave the judge a note. We do not know what that note exactly said. It was not read in court, but according to Lindsay Clancy's attorney, Kevin Reddington, it revealed an 11-1 split among the jurors. He claims the lone holdout is refusing to, quote, apply reasonable doubt. Now, amid concerns the juror either does not understand or won't follow the jury instructions, the judge questioned each juror individually before rereading the reasonable doubt charge. No one knows which way the jury is split, either for or against the defense, but Reddington is acting like the jury is in favor of acquitting Lindsay Clancy. Today, he unsuccessfully argued to try to replace the holdout with an alternate juror.
3: Fox's Brian Yenis in Plymouth. The defense argues Clancy was suffering from postpartum psychosis worsened by her antidepressant medication. President Trump appoints an acting U.S. Army Secretary to take the job permanently, effective immediately.
5: President Trump taking to Truth Social to say, I am pleased to announce that Adam Tal, the current Assistant Secretary of the Army for Civil Works, will become acting Secretary of the Army, effective immediately. The president adding, he is a great patriot who is respected by all. Tal previously served as the White House's Senate lead in the Office of Legislative Affairs during the first Trump administration. The announcement comes after former Army Secretary Dan Driscoll stepped down earlier this week. Driscoll, an Iraq War veteran who served in the position since February of last year, is a friend of Vice President J.D. Vance. Kristen Goodwin, Fox News.
3: Now, Driscoll's departure comes after reports that he had tension with Secretary of War Pete Hegseth. Driscoll's on the job for 18 months. 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
6: 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I've been surfing here since I was a kid. 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
3: Artificial intelligence. White House Office of Science and Technology Policy Director Michael Kratsios tells Fox Business's Kudlow the parties at the meeting reached an understanding.
10: Technology is the biggest driver of growth, and we have to create innovation policy frameworks that can allow this innovation to actually thrive across the G20, and we're able to come to a consensus on some of these agreements.
3: Polls suggest most Americans are worried AI development is moving too fast, and some states have ordered moratoriums on data centers or are putting together their own regulations for artificial intelligence. Well, the Missouri Supreme Court has blocked the new congressional district map backed by President Trump, even though it was used in the state's primaries last month.
11: Missouri's high court says the new voting map passed by the Republican-led state legislature needs to be approved by voters. Last December, opponents submitted over 300,000 petition signatures calling for the map to be voted on in a referendum. But Republican Secretary of State Denny Hoskins waited till the August primaries to reject the petition. He said the referendum process can't be used for congressional redistricting. Yet the court ruled the petition was legal, and the state has to go to its old map for the upcoming midterms. President Trump on Truth Social called the ruling horrible and ridiculous. Jill Nato, Fox News.
3: Meantime, in another remapping battle, Maryland's Supreme Court says voters will decide in November on a Democratic-backed redistricting amendment for control of the House. It could let lawmakers redraw districts to target the state's lone Republican congressional seat ahead of the 2028 elections. Stocks finishing higher ground on Thursday. I'm Chris DeMeo. This is Fox News.
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17: Gary McNamara and Eric Hurley talk about everything from politics to social issues and news of the day. 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
18: All across America, we are Red Eye Radio. He is Eric Hurley and I'm Gary McNamara. Good morning. Welcome. I got like 5 drops of rain yesterday. I'm not kidding. Just 5 drops. That was it.
19: Yeah.
18: I was looking out the back door and I went, are those drops of rain hitting the pool surface? The moat surface?
19: Mm-hmm.
18: And I was like, wow. And I ran out to the front to see if it was, you know, sticking to the driveway. There was nothing. And I went back and it was gone. That's it. I mean, it didn't rain for more than 10 seconds.
19: Yeah.
18: and it really wasn't rain. So that doesn't count because it's not significant rainfall.
19: It doesn't get the pavement wet. There's no measured precipitation. I had the same event about 3 weeks ago on a Saturday night, just north of here on I-35 over the Lake Louisville Bridge southbound, 11:28 p.m. I looked down at my clock just to make sure I could make note of it. For about 10 to 12 seconds, good rain to the point that I had to turn on my windshield wipers. I was like, oh, man, I'm impressed. And then I got to the other side of the bridge. It was over. It was like, I mean, I don't know where it came from, too. I was like looking up at, you know, at the sky, and it didn't look like it was just a stray shower that hovered only like half of the bridge, basically. And that's the only rain I've experienced in a long time. It's been a while.
18: And then up in the Western New York, Southern America, I mean, Southern Ontario, I'm getting that mixed up, Southern Ontario region, they got pound. I mean, they got the rain that Western New York got last night. Mm-hmm. There are streets that I've never seen flooded before that looked like it had 2-3 feet of rain in Buffalo.
19: Yeah.
18: I mean, it was, rain, of a river going down the street.
19: Yeah.
18: I'm like, whoa. And I actually, yesterday, I woke up because I knew they were really getting hit hard.
19: Right.
18: I don't know if you saw it, the one stadium, the concert stadium in Toronto. Was just devastated. The stands, I mean, whatever hit that, I mean, they just said it was thunderstorms. I'm like, that's a pretty severe thunderstorm and winds if it did that. But I saw my cousin who lives right around the corner from my dad's house. I saw that they had trees down, and I, you know, called my dad's house, you know, wanting to talk to my sister and brother, and nobody picked up. And I'm like, oh no, what's going on? And it's like everyone I tried contact, you know, three different phone numbers, texted them, nothing. I'm like, oh no, no. And they were just, my brother was busy outside taking down a limb from the from a tree that cracked and putting it in the back, but they were all right. But man, they were getting pounded. I think it was record rainfall for parts of Western New York. I think it was near Batavia, New York, that they saw a tornado, but those really, they were getting the kind of storms that we get here.
19: Yeah.
18: You know, like in March or April or May. Yeah. Sometimes we get them in, you know.
19: Sometimes in the fall occasionally. We've had a tornado. What was it? December 26th?
18: Oh, several years December ago. 26th, yeah.
19: Just east of here.
18: That was horrible.
19: One of my friends, his house was the only one standing on the entire street he lives on. And after that tornado. And I mean, virtually untouched except for his fence. And it was, which was crazy. It shows you how unpredictable they are even when they touch the ground and you get the warning. I was reading about the Nepal floods and a story about a principal in Nepal who had 15 minutes to clear the school, and it was hundreds of students in that school, and he got them out of the way just in time.
18: Wow.
19: Yeah. That was caused by an earthquake that had thrown a large rock and a huge chunk of mud into a river.
18: A landslide.
19: And basically that landslide caused that river to swell and then just come through that village, and it was just devastating.
18: And that's why when you hear the left around the world saying this was climate change, it's a landslide.
19: Which was triggered by an earthquake, which are not rare in that region. So.
18: And there is no connecting the dots between an earthquake and climate change.
19: Well, you know, it's funny
18: unless the molten rock has gone from, I don't even know how hot molten rock is, from 2,000 degrees to 2,010 degrees.
19: Yeah. You know, I mean, you think about how mountains are formed, and, you know, the mountainous region around Nepal, including the highest mountain. And remember the earthquakes that have happened in recent years. There have been a few, in fact, and have caused deaths on Mount Everest. And there was comments, the same thing. The response was, well, this is climate change. And it was like, actually, earthquakes are a regular occurrence in that part of the world. And what's unfortunate is, obviously, the building standards, because there is, you know, in Nepal especially, just not much of an economy. A lot of the economy, in fact, surrounds tourism and people that want to attempt to climb Everest. So there's just not the economy to build buildings that will withstand that kind of those kind of earthquakes.
18: Okay, I found it. Magma.
19: Magma.
18: Lava goes from 1,300 degrees up to 2,280 degrees Fahrenheit.
19: Yeah, so all right.
18: That's what.
19: Okay.
18: And there's different types of lava out there that is different type of there's different types of magma.
19: Mm-hmm.
18: Magma. There you go. But hopefully, still a chance of getting some rain early this morning. I'm still hoping just for just give me a 15 minute big shower. That's all I want, and then I don't have to worry about the grass for another 2 weeks.
19: Off and on over the next couple of weeks, you see a few spots in the forecast where there's opportunity, but we'll see if it plays out.
18: Yeah, I think today may be 50 or 51 days for me without any any significant rain. I don't count the 5 drops yesterday.
19: Yeah,
18: that doesn't count, but. Not that we really want to get into a long discussion on Gloria Steinem, because I've covered it for the last, golly, half century. But what I found really interesting, the first thing I thought of when I saw that Gloria Steinem had died was you can look at her and say she was a focal point, in, I won't say, the maybe the modern birth of liberal feminism, and then back in 2021, to me, she was the official death of liberal feminism when she came out And it's interesting because you, I was reading AI today and it said, well, she never specifically came out and said that biological men should not play sports against biological women, but she wanted the inclusion of transgender women, in women's sports. Well, then she came out.
19: That's what she's saying.
18: I know. And so as we know, that was the biggest feminist issue, which was completely the opposite of what Gloria Steinem was about. Gloria Steinem, as we said, completely and totally capitulated to what the man dictated.
19: Yep.
18: And we found it amazing. We said it at that time.
19: If she has pivoted, then it's over.
18: Yeah, as we said.
19: Feminism is over.
18: Feminism was over at that point when she said that, because she succumbed to the man because the man says so. And we're not referring, you know, to the quote, the man, as like a boss. That could be a man or a woman. We're not using it that way. She succumbed to what biological men told her. Think about that.
19: Yeah.
18: Liberal feminism crumbled. Gloria Steinem actually signed the letter.
19: Yeah.
18: That said men dictate what a woman is.
19: Yeah.
18: And I'm telling you, a few people, since we said that the day that letter came out, I've never received one email. No, I'm not going to get a text, but I mean, email, fax, telegram.
19: Uh-huh.
18: Never received one bit of correspondence of anyone ever disagreeing with it. Few people said it on social media yesterday, and boy, did that ever set off. That set off whatever's remaining of, I guess, what a feminist is in 2026. And it's like, you know, and then it was all over the place, you know, the sarcasm. Well, feminism in 2026 is a woman being able to kill her kids, you know, because of the trial going on and all that. I mean, it was just, it was brutal yesterday on social media. But when that was brought up, it's like, wait a minute, didn't she sign that letter in 2021 saying that so basically she succumbed to the man? Oh, people went nuts. No, she didn't, because transgender women are women. It's like, oh, here we go, the same circle again. It's just
19: again, if you're talking about legacy, and that's what we're talking about. Look, at 92, I remember telling a friend of mine that your dad is 100 and my dad is 93, and there's like, wow, really? And you know, if you've lived past 90, that's a good long life. I wish that for anybody and everybody. As long as you can remain relatively healthy and happy, you know, that I want a good life for anyone. But then you have to separate it for someone like, especially like Gloria Steinem, as to what the legacy is. Her legacy was one thing up until she basically threw it out.
18: Yeah.
19: And that was feminism.
18: Yeah.
19: And you cannot go against the mob when it comes to the liberal transgender movement. And so she just decided to write it off.
18: And thank you to the people that when it happened, and continuing through then, the correspondence we do get is, my God, you guys said that over a decade ago, that if the radical transgender movement continues, feminism is dead.
19: Yes.
18: And boom, it happened.
19: And she was the face of feminism.
18: Yeah.
19: I mean, if there was, again, if that had not happened still today, that would be her legacy. I think there has to be a huge asterisk there on her legacy. Because at that moment, then you're doing the opposite.
18: Yeah.
19: You're giving in to biological males who decide they want to invade the spaces that belong to women. As probably the world's most, at least this country's most famous, advocate for liberal feminism. And if you do that, it's gone. It doesn't belong to you anymore. And I can't explain it. Never heard her explain it. She tried a few times, but it sounded like the same thing we hear from the liberal transgender movement. And that doesn't fly. And we said for years, until women speak up, and honestly, the loudest, one of the loudest voices, Riley Gaines.
18: Yeah.
19: But then Martina Navratilova.
18: Yeah.
19: I
18: think she, Martina Navratilova spoke first, and then so did the, who was it? The other woman that spoke.
19: Oh, what's her name? The author of, J.K. Rowling.
18: No. There was another woman. Remember, she spoke. She got fired from her job. She got fired from her job because she didn't think that male inmates should be with female inmates.
19: Yeah, she was on a council.
18: Yeah.
19: For prisons, basically.
18: Yeah.
19: And she was fired from that council for saying that men shouldn't be able to just say, I'm transgender, and be in the population with women in prison. Because it was proven, and there was absolute proof, undisputable proof,
18: that women were being
19: raped in prison by biological males, and still she was fired.
18: Yep. Yeah, and I'm glad you mentioned J.K. Rowling, because she's just eviscerated by the left, but she has. You know, she took an extremely strong stand. Martina Navratilova took a very strong stand. Riley Gaines took an extremely strong stand on it. And now it's, Sophie Cunningham.
19: Yeah.
18: You know, and what we said is her constantly needs, because we felt like for the longest time we were on an island, and we said it. We went, geez, the only people speaking up defending women are men.
19: Well, and if you think about it, with Sophie and Riley, you know, these are two that are experienced, Sophie experiencing it, Riley already experienced it, but shared her experience of what happened to her. She was a victim of that movement.
18: Yeah.
19: And we knew it was going to happen, but until some of those athletes spoke up, there really wouldn't be a large conversation. And it didn't happen on a large scale, even as Martina Navratilova was speaking up. Even as the woman who was speaking up against putting,

0: biological males in that population.
1: But when you think that the liberal feminist movement was defeated by self-misogyny,
0: yeah,
1: of the absolute focal point of the liberal women's movement from the 60s until now,
0: yeah,
1: it was defeated because she accepted misogyny.
0: Mm-hmm.
1: Yep. Unbelievable. We are Red Eye Radio.
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4: We're Red Eye Radio. He is Eric Harley, and I'm Gary McNamara. Coming up on the bottom of the hour, we will get to this audio cut, which is a perfect audio cut to fit in what we were just talking about. Gloria Steinem will be, you know, what she will be known for, and you know, how her career started and how it ended.
5: Yeah.
4: And, right. You know, you can look at her as the focal point of the, you know, modern movement of liberal feminism, and also the one who back in 2021 made it official that self-misogyny has ended the liberal women's movement when she endorsed biological men playing against biological women.
5: Right.
4: It's just, when you think about it, and the reason we focus on it is because it's so insane to begin with, the radical transgender movement, but to see, and we had predicted it a long time ago here on this show, over a decade ago, before anybody was really talking, we would get, you guys are spending too much time on it. We go, none of this thing's going to be big. It'll end liberal feminism, and it did.
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9: Fox News, I'm Sue Guzman. The jury in the trial of Lindsey Clancy remains deadlocked as they continue to deliberate over whether the Massachusetts mother's responsible for the murders of her three young children. Plymouth County Judge William Sullivan rejecting a defense motion to remove a juror who they said refused to listen to the law regarding reasonable doubt.
10: I don't feel it's appropriate for me to say I agree with one juror.
9: The jury will resume deliberations in the morning. The Trump administration asking the Supreme Court to lift a Massachusetts federal judge's order that blocks restrictions on mail-in voting.
11: The government's emergency appeal argues the goal is preventing voter fraud and that new rules are lawful under authority delegated by Congress to the Postal Service, regulating the U.S. mail, not elections.
9: And that is Fox's Lisa Brady reporting. 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
12: 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Nate Chumman here for Fairly Reliable Bob's, right on the corner, right on the deal since 1975, right there at 23rd and May.
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4: And he is Eric Harley and I'm Gary McNamara. Got a great audio cut from a Democrat debate last night coming up in 1 minute.
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4: We had some fun yesterday, and it was when we got back to, I don't even know how we got to it yesterday, because we had played the audio cut earlier this week about AOC when they asked, would you date a conservative?
22: Yeah.
4: And I said, well, I'd go on a date with her, but not for the reason that people think. Mm-hmm. It would have nothing to do with romance at all. I just have a tremendous, I know we both do, have a tremendous curiosity about how the political opposition to us, how they actually think, how they process thoughts to come to their conclusions.
22: Right.
4: And we said, as you notice, they never explain in detail why they believe what they believe.
22: Right.
4: They won't take any questions. They will not be cross-examined. They won't do that. They put out a statement, they'll take a question and then attack back, but they'll never explain to you why they believe what they believe. And when we were talking about the life of Gloria Steinem, you know, her, I guess you'd call her professional life, and how it ended with her basically when she signed that letter from GLAD, I think it was, the statement they made where she came out in favor of biological men playing women's sports. You and I said at the time, we said, that's it. That is the official end of liberal feminism in America. Because when men decide what a woman is, why the hell did you fight all those years for liberal feminism?
22: Right.
4: And when you think about it, it is such a, it is, you, it's at 180 degrees from where liberal feminism, what they promoted liberal feminism was.
22: Right.
4: And then just to crumble because of what the man has ordered them to do, because the man says so. It was one of the most fascinating turns I've ever seen in anybody in political life.
22: Yeah.
4: Especially what she, if I, she sort of just said, well, you know, we believe in equality for everybody and then moved on from that. But once she signed that statement, it's like, you've just made it official. You've just said, I've been the leader of the liberal feminist movement for a half a century. And now my self-misogyny has told me, no, men should define what a woman is.
22: Yeah.
4: So, and so I would always love, one of the things we can never do is we can never get the left to tell us how they get to their point of view. And we'll tell you how we get to our points of view. We won't just say, well, yeah, I'm in favor of this. Why? Shut up, you fascist! We're not going to do that.
22: No.
4: You know, we're going to say, this is how I came to my conclusion based on this, whether it's economics, whatever.
22: Right.
4: And we've always been amazed with economics because there isn't a president that actually has to explain left or right what they think on politics. The question never gets answered. We find that amazing, especially when presidents can have significant influence on policy of where the economy goes.
22: Yeah.
4: And there seems to be no interest in actually getting politicians, I'm just using the presidents in that example, but on anybody out there, they really don't demand or say, look, you're not answering my damn question. Here's a perfect example. This is Democratic Representative Maggie Goodlander in the debate last night for the 2nd District of New Hampshire.
22: All right.
4: She is the incumbent.
22: Yeah.
4: All right. And of course, the question is biological men in women's sports. Stop what you're doing unless you're driving.
22: All right.
4: All right. And
22: or producing this show.
4: Yes, or producing the show, right.
22: They were walking out, I had to say that. Get back in there.
4: But here we go. This is great. Now pay attention to how she answers and what conclusion do you come to. Here we go.
2: You have both indicated strong support for trans youth. Is this sports access issue something you want to keep fighting over, given the court ruling and that polling shows the overwhelming majority of the public disagrees with you? Congresswoman Goodlander, we'll start with you.
3: Well, I'll say this. You know, I grew up playing sports in Nashua, and team sports really shaped who I am as a person. It taught me so much about how you work with other people, and that's what this job is all about. It's a human business where you really have to understand how to work with people at every level of government. You know, every day I'm working alongside our state leaders, our local leaders, and I've got to work with people who, I learned the same lesson in the Navy, but it was really the earliest lesson for me was on the sports field. And I believe that every American should have that chance to be able to participate in a team sport in a way that's going to be fair on a level playing field in a way that's going to be safe and in a way that's going to make sure that everyone's got a shot. There's no more American idea than that. And that's where I come down on this. This is something that I believe in. And I think most Americans would want to see every kid have a chance to compete and to be part of a team.
4: Well, did she answer the question?
22: No.
4: No, she never answered the question.
22: No.
4: You know, there's an old episode of WKRP when Mr. Carlson, remember the big guy?
22: Uh-huh.
4: He ran for political office.
22: Yeah.
4: And it was Herb Tarlick and Les Nesman, the newsman, Herb Tarlick, the sales manager.
22: Right, yeah.
4: Who, by the way, for people go, was WKRP real? I really, you know, I didn't see WKRP. I really didn't see it in its run. I saw it on repeats.
22: Yeah.
4: And if I did catch a little bit of it, I just went, oh, radio stations really aren't like that. Oh, my God. It was.
22: You mean before you, yeah.
4: Before I actually got into it. And it was just like, okay. Oh, and I actually worked for a big guy. I worked for somebody just like that.
22: Oh, yeah. I think we all have.
4: Like that. But Herb Tarlick is a sales guy. It was like. It was more accurate than it was not.
22: Johnny Fever was the guy that interviewed me for, his name was Eddie, but he interviewed me. He wasn't the one that hired me into radio about a month after that, but he interviewed me the day I filled out an application at the first radio station when I was 18. Oh, which is the anniversary is today, 42 years.
4: Wow.
22: And so he, you know, he was, pretty much, he was Johnny Fever, but even further. Johnny just kind of had an attitude. This guy had the attitude, and may have smoked weed in the studio while the owners of the station were in the building. Whoa. It's not a lie.
4: Whoa.
22: It's not a lie. I'm standing there freaking out. He's trying to show me something. He's trying to train me. This was, I don't know, probably 6 months after I started. And he's trying to train me. They're standing right there.
4: I had a job at a rock station one time.
22: Yeah.
4: Okay. And I got hired and the program director quit 2 weeks later.
22: Yeah.
4: I really didn't have much experience at all.
22: Yeah.
4: And he quit because he didn't feel he was consulted in my hiring. Now, right. We were friends. We all, you know, he's for a long time. I think he's passed away, but we remained friends and communicated. He didn't take it against me at all, but he quit because he wasn't consulted. He wanted to be consulted in it and they didn't consult him. So he quit. Well, Gary, you're taking the job. I had no experience at it.
22: Mm-hmm.
4: I know what the hell I was doing. And it was like a Friday night.
22: Mm-hmm.
4: And I was out somewhere for some function and I said, I'm going to stop by the station. Stop by the station. There's like 10 cars in the driveway. Yeah. It's like Friday night, like 11 o'clock at night.
22: Yeah.
4: 11 o'clock, 12 o'clock. And I walk in. There's nobody in the front. Walk all the way back to the studio. The back studio doors are open. You know how they used to have, you know, all the engineering equipment and then the antenna was right behind the little station.
22: Oh, yeah, yeah.
4: Right by on the station.
22: Yeah.
4: It's my entire staff, everybody, in there drinking and smoking pot.
22: Yeah.
4: And I'm standing there, and all of a sudden they all look, and the overnight guy was just like Dr. Johnny Fever. In fact, one time he fell asleep with the cigarette in his hand, and the record was going,
22: Yeah.
4: But I walk in, and there were a couple of salespeople, like the Herb Tarlick of the station was there. The Herb Tarlick was there, he was there, and everybody's drinking beer and smoking pot.
22: Yeah.
4: And I just walk in, and they all look at me, and I just said, I can't fire all of you, so I never saw this, and this never happens again. And I turned on, I walked out of the station.
22: Yeah.
4: I can't fire everybody.
22: Yep.
4: So.
22: Yep. Yep.
4: So that's some of the actual reality. But there's a thing where Les Nesman tells the big guy, he says, here's how you need to answer a question. And when Maggie Goodlander is talking there, it's almost the exact format of what Les Nesman told the big guy in WKRP. You say a lot of stuff, but you end up saying nothing.
22: Well, yeah, you start with something like, you know, at the end of the day, when you consider everything, it is what it is.
4: Because, exactly. Well, the thing is, as we know, everybody has a chance to compete.
22: Yeah.
4: Now, it doesn't mean you will compete because you get cut.
22: Yeah.
4: But there isn't any transgender that doesn't have an opportunity to compete.
22: No, they can compete.
4: Right. You can compete.
22: And so that's that corresponds with their biological
4: sex.
22: And that's very simple.
4: They have no answer to it. And that I find it is one of the most fascinating things, I think, in human nature. You know, in sociology today, as we examine our society, that I've always felt that conservatives have to answer specifically why they believe everything that they believe. I know we do. We get that. Mm-hmm. If we don't explain everything, well, what about this? You guys didn't explain that. Yet, when you see what goes on, especially with liberals, especially with all the insane ideas, they never have to answer the question. And the radical transgender movement, we go to, again, with Josh Hawley asking that Berkeley professor, well, explain this to me. And she said, that's transphobic. What do you mean?
22: Yeah.
4: You can't even ask questions? No, because don't you understand that transgenders have one of the greatest rates of attempting to commit suicide, and what you're doing is actually promoting violence. Because he goes, how am I promoting violence? Because they'll commit suicide if you say things like this. Well, then there's a mental health issue there. That's transphobic! You can never get to them to explain in details why they believe what they believe. I find that fascinating because I know how my mind works. I'm familiar with how your mind works.
22: Mm-hmm.
4: I think it's one of the reasons that we got along. I think not only do we hold a lot of the same opinions, but we process thoughts the same way.
22: Yeah.
4: But I find it fascinating that there's an entire half of the country that processes thoughts in a completely different way and doesn't want to explain to you how they process thoughts.
22: Right.
4: That is a fascinating sociological thing going on in our society today.
22: Right. I think social media makes it happen to a large extent. You know, just post something and not have to get into a debate. Because you don't have to go get into the debate with anybody in your thread, anybody who comments, just ignore it and move on.
4: Yeah. And that was a perfect example of not answering a question.
22: Yep.
4: We are Red Eye Radio.
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4: We are Red Eye Radio. He's Eric Carlin. I'm Gary McNamara. Just as we were talking about Gloria Steinem, I just happened to be going on X and I found this. New York Times breaking news. Gloria Steinem, feminist crusader who galvanized the modern women's movement, challenged sexist assumptions, and fought for gender equality, has died at 92. Talk show host Dana Lash says this. And then she crusaded to force the de-evolution of women's sports and spaces by endorsing the forcible entry of men into both. At the end, she came full circle back to promoting the progressive patriarchy she claimed to oppose. I mean, it was so obvious when she did that, and I'm like, do they not? And this is where we talk about the fact that it's so easy to understand what she did.
31: Yeah.
4: And how it was a complete reversal of what she claimed she stood for.
31: Right.
4: For a half a century, the one thing that she crusaded in her entire life. And at the end, she goes, no, the patriarchy rules. Men get to dictate what the definition of a woman is.
31: Yeah.
22: Feminism was done
31: right
22: at that point.
4: And the left never sees it.
31: Nope. Top of the Hour News is brought to you by House Products. 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
19: Rescue. I'm Sue Guzman, Fox News. Two trapped workers have been pulled alive from a hydropower tunnel in Nepal.
20: The rescue came 9 days after the August 26th flooding, likely caused by a glacier collapse that devastated towns and valleys in Nepal. About 900 workers are missing from 12 hydropower projects in Nepal, with roughly 500 believed to be trapped in tunnels. The August 26th flooding killed more than 1,200 people, more than 5,000 remain missing. Dozens of the missing are said to be American citizens. The devastating flooding, likely caused by a glacier collapse that devastated towns and valleys in Nepal and neighboring Tibet.
19: Fox's Marianne Rafferty. Officials remaining hopeful more workers will be found alive. The defense in the Lindsey Clancy murder trial demanding the removal of a juror, claiming the rest of the panel was leaning toward finding Clancy not guilty by reason of insanity for the strangling of her three young children. Fox's Brian Yenis.
25: First, you did a sidebar, taking each juror, all 12 of them, and asking them a question, and then after that, he read an instruction to the jury about reasonable doubt.
33: Not enough for the Commonwealth to establish a probability, even a strong probability, that the defendant is more likely to be guilty than not guilty. That is not enough. Instead, The evidence must convince you of the defendant's guilt to a reasonable and moral certainty.
25: Now, according to Lindsey Clancy's attorney, Kevin Reddington, he then, after the jury was dismissed from the courtroom, had an objection. He said that it is one juror who refuses to listen to the instruction of reasonable doubt.
19: And the judge denied the request. And Federal Reserve Governor Christopher Waller says an inflation report due out next week will largely determine whether he supports an interest rate hike later this month. 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
10: The vice president, he'll tell you that the war has been over for a long time, ever since that six-week increase in hostilities ended months ago. And Vice President Vance looked to ease people's concerns about these Iranian cyber attacks that water companies and other infrastructure facilities have been experiencing here in the United States. We are told that none of these have been successful. He says that people should be more worried about cyber attacks from other actors. He didn't say which ones. The fact remains, though, the Iran war has the potential to be a huge drag on Republicans on midterm ballots.
19: Waite says it intercepted new air missiles from Iran. The Missouri Supreme Court has tossed out new congressional maps backed by President Trump. Fox's Jill Nadeau.
11: Missouri's High Court says the new voting map passed by the Republican-led state legislature needs to be approved by voters. Last December, opponents submitted over 300,000 petition signatures calling for the map to be voted on in a referendum. But Republican Secretary of State Denny Hoskins waited till the August primaries to reject the petition. He said the referendum process can't be used for congressional redistricting. Yet the court ruled the petition was legal, and the state has to go to its old map for the upcoming midterms. President Trump on Truth Social called the ruling horrible and ridiculous. Jill Nadeau, Fox News.
19: And Maryland Supreme Court says that voters will decide in November on a Democrat-backed constitutional amendment for control of the House that would involve redistricting as well. It could let lawmakers redraw districts to target the state's lone Republican congressional seat. I'm Sue Guzman. This is Fox News.
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0: Radio, Gary McNamara and Eric Harley talk about everything from politics to social issues and news of the day. 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
4: All across America, we are Red Eye Radio. He is Eric Harley and I'm Gary McNamara. Welcome and good morning. I'm telling you, Democrats debating is just hilarious. This is another one from New Hampshire, okay?
2: Okay.
4: This is the Challenger Democratic page. I may not be pronouncing the name right. Paige Butchman, I think. Mm. She said she'll immediately, as soon as she becomes, if she becomes a House representative, she will put in the articles of impeachment for Trump. So naturally, the question would be to her, what charges, right?
2: Right.
4: What high crime and misdemeanor?
2: Right.
4: You would think that if that's the one thing that you're promoting, you would be prepared to answer that question, right?
2: Yep.
4: Here we go.
2: Okay.
4: Here we go.
2: All right.
5: Representative Boschman, you've said you'll file articles of impeachment against President Trump on day one when you get to Washington. For viewers tonight, can you explain what you see as the high crime or misdemeanor you believe the president's committed this term? And also how you'll convince other members to join your impeachment efforts when many other members have also promised to file their own articles of impeachment?
7: Yeah, sure. Thank you. Well, it's really hard to narrow it down, and I didn't bring my running list. So I'll just say that pretty much everything that Trump is doing has, there's a problem with it.
4: She never answers the question.
2: Yeah. Everything.
4: Everything.
2: All of it. Trump is bad.
4: I know. It's
2: back to you.
4: But think about the fact is, Democrats,
2: I didn't know you could do that in debates.
4: Democrats don't believe they have to be prepared in any way to answer anything.
2: No, they don't.
4: They nothing.
2: No, they don't. You know, it's just, and it really is such the easy way out. I didn't know you could do that.
4: Yeah.
2: I would have run for office just for fun.
4: Well,
2: if I thought I could get away with that on stage. Eric, what do you think about your opponent? Don't ask me. Look at, you know, the, you know. Huh? Back to you. I mean, you don't have to answer questions in a debate. When do you have to answer questions?
4: Gary, why do you think you should be in political office? Cause.
2: It's obvious.
4: Cause what?
2: Cause. It's obvious.
4: Are you saying I'm just your cause? No, I'm saying cause.
2: Just look and then point to your opponent. Just
4: because.
2: Look. Look.
4: Yeah.
2: And then just point. Don't say anything else. If I could get away with that. Oh, my gosh. But they do.
4: I know.
2: They get away with it all the time.
4: It's amazing.
2: And then inevitably, we've been talking about this for years. On the big stage, on the, you know, for the big offices, the larger offices, you see, and this is why we started talking, in fact, in recent presidential election years, it was like, do you really need to do a debate anymore? Because why is the GOP agreeing to do these debates when they don't get control over who's going to moderate, which networks are going to carry the debates? Or, you know, I say let the Democrats do four. Let the Democrats choose two. Let the GOP choose two. And nope, you can't have that. And we're just going to control it. And it's going to be, you know, let the, in fact, when Chris Wallace, remember back when he was with, he hadn't gone to CNN yet. He was at Fox News. And he helped to perpetuate the Charlottesville lie on the debate stage. And, you know, giving, you know, the opponent, the Biden at the time, basically the run of the stage. So I didn't even know if you choose the right channel, you're going to get the right moderator, but the fact is that the GOP is expected to answer questions in detail, but those on the left are not. They're not. You don't have to answer any questions. you could really start out with, listen, at the end of the day, I think we all know this is true. It is what it is. Back to you. Huh? Well, look,
4: I'm not saying that Republicans always answer the question to my satisfaction at all.
2: Right.
4: But they're always out there. I mean, Trump, he may not give you the answer that you want, but he'll be there to answer every single question 900 times a day.
2: Yes.
4: And at times to the point of it's like, Mr. President, stop talking.
2: Yeah, you don't have to talk to him. Remember when we went missing for an afternoon and they freaked out?
4: Yeah.
2: He's on the golf course, everybody. It's like, you know, it's like, is something wrong with Trump? He hasn't answered a question in 30 minutes. But
4: here they don't even have to answer. They don't even have to give an answer to anything. What she's saying is Trump isn't saying, I don't know.
2: Right.
4: Trump isn't saying, you know, do you believe biological men should play women's sports? He'd say no.
2: Right.
4: So on these basic, simple answers that are, the Democrats can't even explain what they mean by anything. Republicans sometimes may explain things and it's like, okay, it doesn't make sense. You're trying to explain it, but they're trying to explain and still, you know, give out enough information, but not too much, but still explain it in some way. But then you're always going to have the reporter follow up on the Republican where they won't follow up on the Democrat.
2: Right. You know, it's just insane. But that's, again, if you're in the activist and media, then you're going to allow them to get away with anything. Any answer, it doesn't matter. They just had, you know, give the Alex Lifeson Rock and Roll Hall of Fame answer. Blah, blah, blah, blah, blah, blah, blah, blah, blah, blah, blah, blah, blah. You know, it's, but that's where what it's gotten to. And when you mentioned this earlier, bears repeating, if you hear us issue an opinion, you're going to know why. If you listen to the show long enough, you're going to know why we have an opinion. Why we have the opinions that we have. The left never has to demonstrate that. They never have to demonstrate why they believe what they believe. We said it the other night. Look, I would love more presidential candidates in the future. Break it down like you brought up Ronald Reagan when he was making records. You and I are such hipsters. We had Ronald Reagan on vinyl. I would bring my turntable to a coffee shop.
4: Yeah.
2: But no, you think about how he would break down those ideas. I remember, I mean, there's clips out there still of him on Carson, you know, breaking down those ideas in a very simple manner. And we want more of the GOP. We want the GOP to do that because we believe those answers, those types of answers work for the GOP.
4: Well, look, Trump is running into a problem here. You know, looking at the Republicans now, I've got a couple of audio cuts from, you know, Fox News, and they're just saying, they're going, look, he's not making any sense.
2: Yeah.
4: He says tariffs and then, and I'll find the audio cuts all from Fox News going, the beef thing isn't cutting it.
2: Right.
4: The president who was saying we need to have tariffs and the American public should be willing to pay more in order to bring business back to the United States. That's what he's been selling.
2: Mm-hmm.
4: And that initially that foreign manufacturers pay it, so there's not going to be any increase in cost.
2: Right.
4: He had to stop doing that because that wasn't true.
2: Right.
4: To then, and he was getting rah-rah, yes, and then all of a sudden in the last 2 weeks, I'm going to allow foreign manufacturers to dump beef below market price in the United States in order to lower the cost of beef production, which is going to hurt the beef farmers.
2: Right. Yeah.
4: And then the whole oil thing, the same thing. I'm going to sit there and we're going to get equity. We're going to own part of a Venezuelan oil company that will sell oil to us below market price. So on one hand, he's saying we need to tariff everything. And he's destroying his own base. And then, you know, the talk, and this is all coming from Republican circles, the talk about, you know, the midterm convention coming up.
2: Right.
4: He's supposed to speak both nights. And then, you know, you've got J.D. Vance out there going rah, rah, rah on the economy. And you've got now on Fox News saying, this isn't selling. You can't sell this. You can't do this. Mm-hmm. This is going to be a thing of how wonderful everything is, and people don't feel wonderful. You can't do that.
2: Right.
4: And so messaging matters, whether as a Democrat you don't want to answer any question, or whether you're a Republican and you say one thing and then end up doing the opposite.
2: Mm-hmm.
4: And justifying both and saying, well, the explanation is I'm a business person. You're not. You're not going to sell that to conservatives. You might be able to sell that to some populist, but you can't even sell that when populist right now, when you start talking tariffs, populists love tariffs. They love the concept of protecting American business, even if the cost of goods and services go up. And when you do the opposite, you're not going to get agreement. All you're going to get is angst in your own party going, what the hell are you doing?
2: Mm-hmm.
4: And that's the problem the president has right now. And if the president has the problem, that means Republicans have the problem. I was reading yesterday from a couple, you know, people inside saying the members of Congress, Republicans, they don't want to participate in this whole thing coming up here.
2: Well,
4: because it's going to be a rah, rah, rah.
2: They're in the home stretch of their campaigns.
4: Yeah.
2: You know, and this is the problem. You know, right now they were eager to get back from their break and really hit the campaign trail hard, and you can't have mixed messaging. You just can't.
4: I mean, come back from their break, they would be on break if they were going to be campaigning.
2: No, they wanted to. They when they come back from break, they can campaign on a national as a party as a whole. They can campaign.
4: Oh, as a whole. Okay, yeah, okay, yeah. Okay.
2: Right.
4: Okay.
2: Right. No, I mean not in their home districts,
4: right,
2: but campaigning as a party.
4: Yeah.
2: As a group. There's a big article about it in, I believe it's the Wall Street Journal, just 2 days ago.
4: You know, we've said this over and over again, and we've been criticized for it, which I don't know why, because it's so logical. What you say matters. You need to communicate effectively. I've said this about business, and I've been in a ton of businesses in my life.
2: Mm-hmm.
4: The biggest problem with business is management cannot communicate a damn thing to the worker effectively.
2: Right.
4: And I've seen it. And as bad as we are in the United States, it's worse in other countries.
2: Mm-hmm.
4: And then in politics, the same thing. And the other thing is we expect absolute perfection. You and I talked about the airlines the other day. People want absolute perfection from anything that they buy. Mm-hmm. They want the warranty. And then they'll put politicians in who will BS the hell out of them. And they're okay with it because it's their guy. And all of a sudden, the issues and the product that they're delivered doesn't matter anymore.
2: Right.
4: That's another thing I'm fascinated about. How the hell does that happen? I want accountability from everything, from the private sector and government. And since, you know, when you see Republicans, and for the long, remember Reagan, government is the problem. Well, then you should have a very, very cynical eye towards even the people that you put in office. Where the hell did this political idolatry come from the right? Oh, we bow down before the personality. We love the person. Yeah, but they're doing the opposite. Shut up. You're a rhino.
2: Yeah. Okay.
4: I'm going to name call you whatever. When the hell did Republicans say, let's worship the person and not the ideas?
2: Well, this is how the party gets permission to move further and further left.
4: Yeah.
2: That's exactly how it happens. And you can't do anything. If you want to come together as a party and campaign, what do you campaign on right now?
4: The other side is insane.
2: That's the only thing you got.
4: Yeah.
2: And hope it wins.
4: But you can't be out there saying everything is fine when you can look at every single poll. Doesn't matter whether it's conservative or liberal. Republicans and the president are getting killed on prices. And then his base that has stayed with them on tariffs is now going, what the hell are you doing with beef and oil now? Now you're going, you're saying you want to help manufacturing. Now you're saying you're actually going to dump. The president of the United States is approving the dumping of foreign products in to lower the price and hurt the domestic economies.
2: That goes further than the exemptions in December of last year.
4: It's mind-boggling.
2: Yep.
4: We are Red Eye Radio.
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3: Weather-wise, what does the travel forecast look like for the unofficial final holiday of the summer season, Labor Day?
13: As we start Friday, that ridge of high pressure will be parked generally over the southeastern United States.
3: Meeting hot and dry conditions, according to USDA meteorologist Brad Rippey. Although the heat dome will shift west, covering the southeastern Great Plains by Labor Day Monday.
13: And underneath that heat dome, expect daily high temperatures to approach, reach, or exceed 100 degrees just about every day.
3: Frequent rainfall is expected around

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13: We're Red Eye Radio. He's Eric Carney, and I'm Gary McNamara. And then the one thing, because I believe in free trade, and I believe that all products should be from around the world we should be competing with.
14: Yeah.
13: But what the president's doing here is the president is basically wants to dump oil at below market prices into the United States and beef for the next 90 days below market prices. No, the president should not be involved in foreign governments

0: dumping products in the United States, which is exactly what he has rallied against, by the way, for the last half century.
1: Yeah,
0: he has rallied against doing any government doing something like that. And then when he does something that I agree with, which is have a totally reasonable position on the data centers, the populist in his party are already so, you know, hyped up about, you know, just because of the emotion of AI, where he's not winning that in his own party.
1: Mm-hmm.
0: He's winning it with conservatives. Yeah. Because he has the right there economically. He's got the absolute right opinion on that one, but he can't win that one because the party has become so populist and so reactionary and so drama laden. AI, data centers, no way, they destroy everything. That portion of the populist party or the populist exists in the Republican Party. So when he does something right, it goes against the populist, which he has helped create.
1: Yeah, I mean, it's hard to know where the party is as a whole right now.
0: I know, it's just...
1: You know, I think that's why they don't want to participate in the, whatever you're going to call it, the midterm convention, the rally, whatever it's going to be next week, right here in our backyard. And that's, you know, that's the thing is that, you know, you come off your 5-week home break, right? In the house, you come off, you're in your district, you're also taking vacation. And then they come back and then Johnson announces they're going to actually spend more time back in their district between now and the election, between now and November, which you would want to do, but they really need to do. It actually is imperative that they get some more campaigning done locally in those House districts.
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5: Fox News, I'm Chris DeMeo. Rescuers in Nepal pulling two workers alive from a hydropower tunnel on Friday.
6: The rescue came 9 days after the August 26th flooding, likely caused by a glacier collapse that devastated towns and valleys in Nepal.
5: Fox's Marion Rafferty. Emergency teams continue an operation to reach others believed to be trapped. Both of the men are in stable condition and were flown to a hospital. 5,000 remain missing, at least 1,200 killed. President Trump appoints an acting U.S. Army secretary after a top official's resignation, announcing on Truth Social.
7: To say, I am pleased to announce that Adam Tell, the current assistant secretary of the Army for Civil Works, will become acting secretary of the Army effective immediately.
5: Fox's Kristen Goodwin. This comes after the departure of Dan Driscoll, who held the Army secretary post for 18 months. 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
8: Goes to the run, and they're not going to get it. Boise State stood tall in the middle of the field. It is Jane and Virgin Morgan there for Boise State on...
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0: And he's Eric Carly, and I'm Gary McNamara. 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
0: All right, so here we go. Election season. What'd you tell me? 4 more days?
1: So they have a 3-day weekend this weekend, right? So after today, they're off for Labor Day. They come back. They'll have 4 more days in session. September 17th. Until the election is all, they're going to be out. They're going to be gone. They're going to be basically back in their home districts. And I would think there was the story the other day. They were eager to, and this is before Johnson announced this new schedule. I know Politico had a version of it. I think the Wall Street Journal was one. Maybe it was Fox News, but I have to go back and find it. But they were eager to campaign basically as a party, right? Coming back off the 5-week break, which is a mix of vacation. It's a mix of, I don't know how many meetings. You know, you and I don't, we don't see every individual story that comes out of a district meeting, a home meeting with, you know, constituents and everything else. But that's basically what August is usually carved out for. You go back home and you campaign that way. But this is going to be more of a direct campaign. Get out there, less of a district type of meeting. They will be stumping, but you're going to, instead of opening up questions to all of your constituents like you would do in August,
13: you'll be campaigning.
1: You're going to be campaigning with only friendly audiences in front of you and the whole thing. It's going to be stumping the way that you should be doing.
0: Well, and local TV cameras is what
1: and,
0: you want.
1: And a lot of local coverage, but, but a friendly audience in front of you and not so many of the questions that come up unless it's the liberal activist media asking those questions. But you're going to have, so September 17th, basically until Election Day, is going to be all campaigning.
0: But what you've got right now and everything that we just mentioned, the president going to, you know, European countries and other countries to dump beef into the United States below market prices, even if it's for 90 days, are like, well, it kills us. And the same thing with oil, even though that's going to be years from now, what he is promoting is the dumping of oil from foreign sources into the United States below market prices. What kind of a deal do you make, number one, with Venezuela to get them to do that? You know, what's the deal? What do they get on the other end?
1: Right.
0: But the fact is, it's been, that is exactly what he has been against for the last half century in politics.
1: Right.
0: He and the Republicans are panicking over prices. It's very frustrating for us here on this show.
1: Yeah.
0: Because we said it before the president took over when he was talking about tariffing everything and then did it, nearly tanked the bond market back in, April of 25?
1: Yes.
0: Yeah.
1: Yeah.
0: And they had to back off on it severely. Then when they backed off on 200 products last year, we said, well, when, you know, don't say foreign manufacturers are going to pay for it. The vast majority will be paid for by American companies, but the vast majority by the American consumer. Don't do that. Do not tell the American public something that isn't true on economics.
1: Right.
0: Don't do that as a Republican. Democrats did that. We got flack from our own audience for that.
1: Yep.
0: And we said prices matter. Learn what sunk Biden. And now the panic is there full bore. This is Fox News, as we know, the biggest conservative / Republican network out there. Here's some of the things going on there over the last couple of days. Here we go.
1: All right.
19: Welcome all. Jillian, thoughts about what you heard from the vice president today and where this is headed?
20: Well, it was notable that he told reporters in that briefing that he doesn't know when gas prices are going to come back down to $3 a gallon. He then went on to say that prices could actually be a lot higher than they are right now if the Trump administration weren't handling things in the Middle East so well at this moment. So essentially sending this message that Americans should be thankful gas prices aren't higher.
19: That's a tough sell on a bumper sticker ahead of the midterms.
20: And it also occurred to me listening to the vice president today that that's the same failing message that President Biden rolled out on the campaign trail, you know, telling Americans, telling voters that things aren't as bad as they seem. They're not as bad as they think they are. Is something politically that's not winning strategy is probably going to backfire.
19: Yeah.
0: Then continuing more programming on Fox News the last 48 hours. Here we go.
21: It's not just the price of beef. It feels like groceries are very high. And maybe to David's point, maybe they aren't as high, but we feel they're high. So I guess maybe that's all that matters. What's your take on what the president's trying to do to get those prices under control?
22: Well, I think he's trying to achieve a very delicate balance here. And it is particularly difficult, especially what we heard from the American Farm Bureau Federation, National Cattlemen's Beef Association, United States Cattlemen's Association. I heard from the Missouri Farm Bureau. They reached out to me today. The message is all very much the same. They appreciate the president and what he's trying to do. However, they are very concerned about what this will do to their industry, the American industry, in the long run, especially when they're still trying to build up their herds right now, especially considering the impact that the drought has had.
21: A lot of things there. I would just say, listen, I understand the president's in a difficult spot because there's a lot of pressure on him to lower those prices, and those prices on beef are certainly high. I would say this. If you're going to import a bunch of cheap foreign beef, at least allow our ranchers the dignity to be able to differentiate their product, and that's mandatory country of origin labeling. I believe this president, with the power and influence that he has, he can make this a point, and it won't just be for right now, it'll be forever. Give our ranchers the opportunity to differentiate what I believe is a superior product. That would go a long way, and then they'll be a little bit more forgiving when you have to do things like this to temporarily, hopefully, bring down the price, but give them that mandatory country of origin labeling so we know where our food is coming.
0: That's not going to change anything.
1: No, it's not going to change anything.
0: I mean, that's wishful, you know, thinking. But again, the message, it's the messaging. Number one, prices are high.
1: Yeah.
0: Doesn't matter whether they're not as high. If you're trying to say, well, they could be higher, you're not going to win that. That's from Fox News. That's not from MS Now.
1: Right.
0: We have warned. And by the way, this isn't just the president of the Republican Party. The members of Congress. These are the Republican voters who went along with all of this. And the members of Congress who sat there and went, well, we're just going to ignore economics or pretend it doesn't exist. We're going to pretend that there aren't consequences. We're not going to talk about the consequences until it's too late, when we can't do anything about the consequences except reverse the policy that we have told our own party absolutely works, and this is how it works. And then you go to a process of the most expensive things, beef and oil. food and fuel. And then say the goal is to get other countries to dump their product below market price into the United States to lower prices, and we know it's going to hurt these industries. You can't sell that.
1: No. No, you cannot.
0: No. And we are frustrated here on the show because for the last, always, we have said prices matter. And what the Republicans did with the administration, they lied to the American public for such a long time and said foreign manufacturers pay the tariffs, and they don't. So it doesn't matter whether people even think, well, some targeted tariffs are correct, because we believe they are. It's the fact that when you lie to the American people about economics, there's going to be a price to pay down the road, and now you've got the president's panicking, the Republicans are panicking, and don't tell me the president's not panicking. He's now going against everything that he ever believed by saying, let's get foreign. I'm going to make an agreement. It's not that somebody is dumping it on their own. The president made a deal to dump those products into the United States.
1: Well,
0: and I mean, oil's not going to happen for years.
1: Right.
0: But it's the messaging that you're sending.
1: Well, this is, again, that goes further than the 200 plus food tariff exemptions that were announced last December, much further, because it counters the entire mission statement that you began on. We go back to the first term and steel tariffs. They're dumping steel. Well, now you're making dumps happen on other products.
0: You've made the deal.
1: Yeah.
0: You've authorized the dumping of foreign. It's not that they were dumping it and you're against it.
1: You're doing it.
0: You're effectively doing it
1: if you did the deal.
0: You control that.
1: It's yours.
0: Mind-boggling.
1: And this is, I don't know. Look, there's no doubt in my mind that Speaker Johnson and the president are greatly worried about the House. Saw an article about Tallarico, then Paxton. And believe the polls, don't believe the polls, I can't tell you. But you have conservatives, National Review, a couple of the people over at National Review writing about Paxton and the fact that, all right, look, he's a weak candidate. He's not answering questions. He's not as excited. Doesn't seem to be excited in this campaign.
0: When I see him speak, doesn't he seem like he's bored?
1: That's kind of the message that they're conveying at National Review. There were a couple of articles on it, two or three in the last week or so. And then they point to John Cornyn and say, it's basically Cornyn 2.0 when it comes to campaigning. He's too quiet. He's not responding. He's not responsive. If Tallarico beats Paxton, whoa. I mean, I don't believe the polls are now, who was it? It was one of the liberal media groups that put Texas as a toss-up state in that for that race, right? The polls, they don't mean anything to me, but I'll tell you what means something to me, and that is the idea of campaigning like you're 80 points behind. People want to see you out there with the same excitement that got Paxton the win at the midterm.
0: It doesn't matter whether you believe the public polls. It's whether the Republicans believe their internal polls.
1: And
0: the Republicans believe their internal polls right now.
1: And they believe
0: they're in trouble.
1: One of the articles that National Review was talking about, there's money that they really want Trump to spend, that he could spend in the state of Texas on that race, hasn't been done yet.
0: Yeah, I read that.
1: And if you don't have the confidence, you don't spend that money. So if Trump doesn't have the confidence, there's a problem.
0: We are Red Eye Radio.
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1: We are Red Eye Radio. He is Eric Cronin, and I'm Gary McNamara. So, one thing that everybody went yesterday, what the Maria Bartiromo, mm-hmm. gone from Fox Business.
0: Yeah.
1: Mike Huckabee wrote, I just saw this, that she's left Fox Business and Fox News. So sad to hear. The smartest, hardest working journalist and absolutely class act. It was an honor to work with him/her and later to be a guest on the show. Always worth watching. I mean, it was absolutely, but what? She doesn't have, she doesn't have pronouns. When did she have pronouns like that?
0: Well, and when she had both pronouns.
1: Yes, him, her, and it was, and finally Huckabee responded like hours later, was like,
0: oh my God.
1: Sorry, it was a typo. It was
0: gosh.
1: I wasn't paying attention. I was not using pronouns. It was a typo. But for a while there, and it had to be a good hour, I'm looking at these comments going, it's got to be a typo.
0: Yeah.
1: It has to be a typo.
0: Yeah, something weird.
1: And it was. Yeah.

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2: Wow, it seems everybody's talking about weight loss injections because the results are so dramatic and they work by lowering blood sugar and reducing appetite. But what if you're looking to lose weight but not interested in painful weekly injections, especially with some of those intense side effects? 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
8: Impasse. I'm Chris DeMeo, Fox News. The jury of nine women and three men is heading into day seven of deliberations in the trial of Lindsay Clancy. She's the woman who was charged with killing her three children before attempting to take her own life. Fox's Brian Yenis from Plymouth, Massachusetts, explains why the trial remains deadlocked.
9: We're now getting some insight as to why from a jury note not read in court. Lindsay Clancy's attorney, Kevin Reddington, says the note revealed an 11-1 split. He claims the lone holdout refuses to apply reasonable doubt. The judge questioned every juror individually before rereading the reasonable doubt charge. It's unclear which way the split leans, but Reddington is acting as if this jury is one vote away from acquitting Clancy. He unsuccessfully argued to replace the holdout with an alternate.
8: A prosecutor say Clancy planned out the murder by sending her husband out on errands to create a window of opportunity. If convicted, she faces life in prison. President Trump appoints an acting U.S. Army secretary to take the job permanently, effective immediately. Here's Fox's Kristen Goodwin.
10: President Trump taking to Truth Social to say, I am pleased to announce that Adam Towle, the current Assistant Secretary of the Army for Civil Works, will become Acting Secretary of the Army effective immediately. The president adding, he is a great patriot who is respected by all. Towle previously served as the White House's Senate lead in the Office of Legislative Affairs during the first Trump administration. The announcement comes after former Army Secretary Dan Driscoll stepped down earlier this week. Driscoll, an Iraq War veteran who served in the position since February of last year, is a friend of Vice President J.D. Vance. Kristen Goodwin, Fox News.
8: And Driscoll's departure comes after reports that he had tension with Secretary of War Pete Hegseth. And stocks finishing higher Thursday, the Dow ending up more than 600 points. 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
16: Likely caused by a glacier collapse that devastated towns and valleys in Nepal. About 900 workers are missing from 12 hydropower projects in Nepal, with roughly 500 believed to be trapped in tunnels. The August 26th flooding killed more than 1,200 people. More than 5,000 remain missing. Dozens of the missing are said to be American citizens. The devastating flooding, likely caused by a glacier collapse that devastated towns and valleys in Nepal and neighboring Tibet.
8: Fox's Marianne Rafferty. More than 5,000 people are still reportedly missing. The Missouri Supreme Court has blocked a new congressional district map backed by President Trump, even though it was used in the state's primaries last month.
17: Missouri's high court says the new voting map passed by the Republican-led state legislature needs to be approved by voters. Last December, opponents submitted over 300,000 petition signatures calling for the map to be voted on in a referendum. But Republican Secretary of State Denny Hoskins waited till the August primaries to reject the petition. He said the referendum process can't be used for congressional redistricting. Yet the court ruled the petition was legal, and the state has to go to its old map for the upcoming midterms. President Trump on Truth Social called the ruling horrible and ridiculous. Jill Nato, Fox News.
8: Meantime, in another remapping battle, Maryland's Supreme Court says voters will decide in November on a Democratic-backed redistricting amendment for control of the House. It could let lawmakers redraw districts to target the state's lone Republican congressional seat ahead of the 2028 elections. I'm Chris DeMeo. This is Fox News.
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19: 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He is Eric Hurley, and I'm Gary McNamara. 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
26: Hi.
1: Wow, talking about, we just mentioned Maria Bartiromo and the fact that she's gone from Fox News, and you know, the stories that are out there, all source stories.
2: Yeah,
1: and right. And both sides are really reporting it. You see, even you know, Republican influencers, you know, saying that she wanted to talk about when the president spoke. What was it, in late July, and talked about the you know, Chinese interfering in the elections.
2: Right, right.
1: And we had said you need to explain it. It really never did. Never went into specific details. Never got any.
2: Right, right.
1: And the story is apparently she wanted to cover it. Or maybe the producer wanted to cover. I don't know what, you know, we don't know the specifics of it. And, you know, Fox told her, no, you're not. Now, I don't know what the story was about. You know, what she was going to do on the story. We have no idea. The problem is, because, you know, you and I were, the first thing I thought of, because we think of the business side of it first. And we're like, oh, okay, she was let go. She just signed a contract last year. They all signed guaranteed contracts.
2: Yeah, right.
1: At that level, you sign a guaranteed contract.
2: Right.
1: So nobody's going to let you go unless it's for cause.
2: Right.
1: And, you know, to sit there and say, I think I want to cover this story. And you say no. You say, well, I have editorial control of my show.
2: Yeah.
1: You know, that's... You can't fire me for cause on that. Apparently, I mean, everyone's reporting this. Mm-hmm. Again, if it's true, that would be the cause if it's true. And we have not heard from her side yet on it. And that is, she shared a text with the White House. An internal text with the White House.
2: Yeah.
1: That'll get you fired from any media organization.
2: Yeah. If you share anything internal.
1: Yes.
2: Technically with anyone outside your organization.
1: Yeah.
2: Most organizations have a very clear rules about that.
1: Yeah.
2: If you're talking about an internal memo, if it's something that hasn't been shared publicly. Because they are a publicly traded company. You know, about the company. If it's an internal memo not shared with the public, that could be cause.
1: Yeah, and if that's what it is, that would be the official reason. If that's true, that would be the official reason for being fired. I tell you, though, that's, you know, and that was the first thing Eric and I thought of the business thing. We thought, well, they all got guaranteed contracts.
2: Yeah.
1: This sounds like she got fired for cause. What would the cause be? It would have to be. And then that part of it came out because we're like, well, I don't understand the debate. If you're having a debate about what you're going to talk about with the producers and management, you know, if they fire you, they got to pay you for the rest of the contract. Nobody really wants to do that.
2: Right.
1: And so I will say one thing, though, because it's the first. I am so glad I'm in this side of the business. This is one of the reasons that Eric and I would never want to do TV.
2: Mm-hmm.
1: The fact that you've got to run it up and down the line, anything that you talk about.
2: Yeah. Well, it's if they have their own agenda, and it's like, okay, you can't step outside the agenda in any way, and we need you to basically follow the formula. I couldn't do it.
1: Right.
2: There's no way to do that. Because if I can't do it with conviction on every level, I can't perform for the company. It wouldn't serve either of us.
1: And one of the reasons I never want to do television is the fact is you have producers that actually produce the show and tell you have discussions, well, we believe this is going to be the story of the day, and what you believe the story of the day should be is not what the producers might want it to be, and they get to make the call on it as to even the order in which you're going to cover stuff.
2: Right.
1: I couldn't do that, and that's why, I've said it many, many times before, when you think about it, and I've had individual owners and major corporations mm-hmm. that own the real estate of shows that I've done. Mm-hmm. And you really think about, now, take me the complete context, you really wonder about the sanity of any management I've ever worked for that would say, hey, you're Gary McNamara? Yeah, we want you to go on the air and say whatever you want, and we'll pay you for it. And we believe that we can get sponsors to sell it. Really? Are you out of your mind?
2: Are you drunk?
1: Are you drunk?
2: Should I come back when you've slept it off?
1: You've sobered up. And so we've always taken the trust that they have in us, every management that I've ever worked for, and I have extreme amount of gratitude for that, but there's an extreme amount of responsibility that's involved in it. You have to know that your opinions, and I'm not saying this is the case at all for Maria at all, mm-hmm. but Fox has dealt with this. What was it? What did the election 2020 cost them? $250 million?
2: It was more than that.
1: What was it? It was
2: 700 and something.
1: Yeah. Almost $1 billion. And we said it at that time. You know, you can sit there and you can go, the president, whoever the president may be at this time, I'm not attacking Trump. You can go, the president's an idiot. He's a jerk. You can do that. But you can't say that a company broke the law unless you've got the evidence that they broke the law.
3: Right.
1: I'm just using that as a generic thing, as a company that they did this and they did that and they did this and they did that.
2: With Dominion alone, it was $787 million.
1: Yeah. So close to $1 billion. Well, you do that, you lose that. Whatever the reason, you have a justifiably paranoid management at that point.
2: Well, and that's it, because if the approach is going to be, well, we're going to do this story, then the concern has to be from management after, you know, still licking their wounds, their $787 million wounds. Are you going to name names? If you're going to name names, that's where you get into a tremendous liability area. And it would be different if, like, another news group did a story.
1: Yeah, exactly.
2: You know, or if there were some kind of settlement or case that the American government brought officially against actors in another nation or whatever. And that then you could cite what was filed and you could go on that. If you're citing names, companies, quite frankly, other nations. I mean, because I would think to get any credibility, if you're going to say, all right, this is what happened, you're probably going to include organizations other than just the government of China.
1: Well, I mean,
2: I think it's safe to say we know China and other nations interfere with elections all the time. That's not something that's something that we interfere in other elections outside the U.S. We put propaganda out, if you want to call that interference. Right. We put propaganda of our own out in other nations during their election cycles as well. But if you're talking about doing a story and you start naming names, you get into a very, very sensitive, probably especially sensitive at Fox News area.
1: Well, she had to
2: if that's what's going on,
1: she had to apologize. Remember, after Kevin O'Leary was on the show and made an accusation that one of the projects, AI projects he was involved in, that the people that, you know, were involved in it were somehow influenced by China, she had to go on and apologize mm-hmm. and say we have no evidence that that's true after that report was done.
2: Right.
1: And so when you have to apologize, and again, you can have a guest on, but the fact is at that point you've got to address that guest and go, whoa, you just made an allegation there. What are you talking about?
2: Right.
1: Where's your evidence that this is actually true? Because I haven't heard of this.
2: Right.
1: And, you know, I'm not going to let you come on the show and say something that I don't have direct evidence is true.
2: Exactly.
1: Now, And so you've got to defend, you know, do I have the facts or do I not have the facts? Now, I didn't hear that interview that she did, you know, well, with him. But in my, what is it now? October 1st? 37 years? 37 years of talk radio. And then being a manager, even over a talk show for longer. So it's not over, you know, I was the station manager over a talk show that somebody else, talk shows other people were doing. Never had, in 40 years, never had to apologize once for anything that was said because I thought it would get us, you know, a defamation of character lawsuit. Ever. Not once.
2: Right.
1: Not even close.
2: Right.
1: Not even somebody inquiring or saying something, well, I'm going to get you for that or whatever, because there was never, I reported and talked about, and so do you, what the news is. We talk about what the news is already out there, and even if there's a source story thing, we'll tell you, eh, we're suspicious of that one. Just like we did with, you know, Maria here, we're like, this is what's being reported. You know, if it ends up being the truth, this would be, you know, that would be justifiable. This wouldn't be. Here's maybe the possibilities. These are the media outlets that are reporting this from source stories. We don't have a lot of confidence in source stories because they've been wrong so many times. Has she responded to it? No. Has Fox responded to it? No. Will there be more stories coming out? Yes. Are both sides reporting this story? Well, it's more from the liberal side, but you do have especially influencers that are conservative influencers on X that are reporting it.
2: Yeah, right, you know? Right.
1: And they're angry about it. They may have two different opinions on it. The left may be going, see, she screwed up. And the right's going, can you believe they fired her for that?
2: Mm.
1: But the fact is both are reporting basically the same story.
2: Right.
1: And that's the difference. I don't need to break news. I don't need to break news that I don't know whether it's true or not. I don't need to. Why would I do that? To me, it's useless to do something like that to give you an idea of what's going on in the media. Oh, yeah. And people are smart enough to go, okay, you guys aren't saying she did this or did that. You're just saying these are what other sources are saying, other news sources are saying, and you're questioning whether it's true or not. You're safe there legally at that point. Plus, it's the right thing to do morally.
2: Well, I would want to get it right for the sake of getting it right.
1: Yeah.
2: I want to be accurate, and I don't want to get burned by a source. I don't want to get burned by a guest. Because it all falls on me, ultimately.
1: Yeah.
2: And that's, again, we talked about Brett Baer. And he had a breaking story one night. Said his sources tell him that Hillary is going to be indicted on the whole email thing.
1: That was 2016, right?
2: Yeah. And it turned out not to be true.
1: And we remember what we said.
2: He got burned by his sources.
1: We said
2: that night. You better be right.
1: You better be right on that, because otherwise
2: if you get burned, and he got burned by his sources.
1: Yep.
2: But it falls on him.
1: Yeah.
2: If you trust the source and go on, it's yours. You touched it. You own it. And if you're not, again, this is why, and you can talk about playing it safe or doing this. If you want to be an investigative reporter, go be an investigative reporter, and good luck, because there's a ton of liability, especially in today's world, that comes with that. There is a very, in fact, I think a very good reason to have we should have more investigative reporters.
1: Mm-hmm.
2: But you have to be careful in how you phrase it. Here's what I found. Here's what I found. Here's what I have. Here's evidence. I think Catherine Herridge is one of those who breaks down things. She looks at things. She prints everything off. She circles things, highlights things. I mean, she goes through it with a fine-tooth comb and has a very good, I believe, business practice in that way. And that's something you have to do. Approach it carefully and always be on sure footing. Otherwise, you stand the very real risk of getting burned and losing a career, maybe. So,
1: or $1 billion.
2: Yeah. You know, if your company has to pay $787 million for that, oof.
1: We are Red Eye Radio.
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15: Okay.
14: Enes Kanter-Freedom said he's going to sue in federal court.
15: Oh?
14: He just filed a federal complaint. I'm taking legal action over my ejection from the Chicago Sky game while peacefully exercising my First Amendment rights.
15: All right.
14: My T-shirt did what the whole WNBA apparently could not do. Define a woman, no threats, no violence, just biology. And somehow that required a security escort. You know, the thing is, you really don't have, when you're in a private thing like situation like that, you probably don't have First Amendment rights like you would in a protest somewhere.
15: Right.
14: When you're particularly, you know, you're at a game, whatever. But the fact is, she came after him. She pointed at him. He simply responded. He did not start that from what I can see. Remember, the player scored the basket?
15: Yep.
14: She turned at him?
15: Yep.
14: And was screaming at him, and he was put his hands up like what? Like what? Like what? What? What?
15: Right.
14: What? What?
15: Right.
14: What? It'd be interesting to see what happens here. Well, you know, I think the settlement should be.
15: What?
14: The settlement should

0: be nobody admits fault, but they settle and he becomes a member of the Chicago Sky.
1: Oh, I think that should be the settlement. That should be the settlement.
0: And he should say, I'm doing this. I'm going to play for the Chicago Sky, and I'm doing this in memory of the late Gloria Steinem.
1: Oh, please.
0: It's what she would have wanted for women's rights. Please. A man playing a woman's.
1: Please, please, somebody, please, just make that happen. Please make that happen. Please. I'm begging you. Yeah, I'd love to see that happen.
0: The best thing is both of them, Cantor, Freedom, and also Royce White, they're not stopping. They're not wimping out. They keep taking it more forward, which I knew they were going to do because you have to do that.
1: Yeah.
0: Because you have to force them. You have to force them to defend what they believe or at least explain what they believe.
1: Yep.
0: They believe they can debate without explaining what they believe. And do that.
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6: News. I'm Sue Guzman. The jury in the trial of Lindsey Clancy remains deadlocked as they continue to deliberate over whether the Massachusetts mom is responsible for the murders of her three young children. Plymouth County Judge William Sullivan rejecting a defense motion yesterday to remove a juror who they said refused to listen to the law about reasonable doubt.
7: I don't feel it's appropriate for me to say I agree with one juror.
6: The jury resumes deliberations in the morning. Trump administration asking the Supreme Court to lift a Massachusetts federal judge's order that blocks restrictions on mail-in voting.
8: The government's emergency appeal argues the goal is preventing voter fraud and that new rules are lawful under authority delegated by Congress to the Postal Service, regulating the U.S. mail, not elections.
6: That's Fox's Lisa Brady reporting. 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
5: Batson flushed out of the pocket, rolls to the right side, still with the ball. Batson tucks it under, dives, and Maddox Batson is in.
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1: By the way, we are out next week. Our friend Dan Mann is here, keeping you company, keeping you updated on everything, and controlling the conversation and all the greatness that comes out of Dan Mann when he's here. Our fans, our friends, our listeners, our family, pretty much everybody loves Dan. And we thank him. We love Dan, and he's a Marconi Award winner for a reason. And he's going to be here. Again, we think the company has something on him. That's why he's forced to do the show while we're gone. But we're honored to have him here nonetheless. So we'll be back Sunday night, a week from Sunday night, which is the morning of Monday the 14th, halfway through September, about, what, roughly seven weeks from the election. 7 weeks and a day, I think, from the election. Oof. Wow. That's going to be crazy.
0: I know.
1: Yeah.
0: Will be interesting to see what happens.
1: Mm-hmm.
0: All right. We got to clean the desk then.
1: We do.
0: All right. Here's a story. The California arm of the Communist Party has officially endorsed the California billionaires tax. Like, that's a surprise.
1: Yeah.
0: Is that news? Is that even news?
1: No.
0: That's not even.
1: No.
0: They officially threw their support behind the Proposition 40 on Thursday, urging voters to support a one-time 5% tax on the state's roughly 200 billionaires. It's up to all of us, the 99%, to turn out with massive vote, and show these billionaires that it's time for them to pay their fair share, the group wrote on its website. See, this is another thing, though. We've had a discussion this week that liberals never have to explain anything.
1: Mm-hmm.
0: What is a fair share?
1: Right.
0: Now, I've been asking that for 37 years as a radio talk show host.
1: Yeah.
0: Well, 37 years as of first week of October.
1: Mm-hmm.
0: Nobody's ever answered that on the left, ever. Not once. Not to me, not on any show I've ever watched. Not on any news show, not on Fox, not on CNN, not on MS Now, nowhere, not on PBS. No Democrat has ever answered the question, what's a fair share? ever.
1: They can't define fair.
0: They can't define fair. No, they can't. Which they don't want to define fair. It's whatever they want now.
1: Yeah.
0: Yep. Oh, wow. I love this. I love this. And I think all liberal states should enact statewide health care that they are willing to pay for. They should all have billionaires' taxes. They should have millionaires' taxes. Keep taxing the people more. Tax the people like Norway does.
1: Uh-huh.
0: Because it's what you say you want, so do it.
1: Yeah.
0: As we have stated before, that California, Colorado, and Vermont had the opportunity to get a statewide health care where the state pays for everything. Every single one of them did not do it. Why? Because they didn't want to pay for it.
1: Right.
0: It's that simple. They want to borrow money from future generations, from people that are not born yet, to pay for what they want today. Liberalism is selfishness. It's selfishness. It's entitlement. We won't be here for 9/11. We won't get back to laughter. Right. I was reading Peggy Noonan's thing about 25 years of thinking about 9/11.
1: Mm-hmm.
0: And she has the quote there from, I think it was one of the rescue workers. The 3,000 were dead. They were exploded into the air. They became a cloud. We breathed them in.
1: Hmm.
0: Whoa.
1: Yeah.
0: A significant portion of the nation has not only, you know, remember, never forget.
1: Mm-hmm.
0: Ah! It's not never forget. It's let's take the side of the ideology that attacked us.
1: Oh, yeah. Look, you've
0: and,
1: got.
0: And ground zero for that mindset is ground zero.
1: Yeah. It really is. Mayor Mom Donnie.
0: Yep. It's unbelievable.
1: I can't say full circle because we were never there, but certainly we're not where we were in 2001 in the days following 9/11. And he won with no problem.
0: No, no problem at all.
1: The information was there for the voter. The New York City voter. And he won with no problem. And nobody cares. In fact, it's what they wanted. It's what they voted for as a city. It's what the majority of voters wanted. Someone who's elbow to elbow with the radicals. And politically is a radical.
0: I've seen this over the last couple of weeks, and I do like the fact that you have more Republicans now coming out and saying, oh, okay, maybe we shouldn't just have been so reactionary to data centers. That, yeah, maybe the hype, and you hear the thing out there that it's the Chinese are throwing out tons of propaganda for us not to build AI centers.
1: Oh, yeah, yeah, yeah. No, they don't want that progress happening at all.
0: But the editorial board of the Wall Street Journal brought up a great question. It's a question to a statement that has been put out there that AI is going to destroy all the jobs.
1: Right.
0: You know, we've been dealing with that in our modern society really since the creation of the Industrial Revolution,
1: mm-hmm.
0: really from the mid-1800s when I was, 10 or 11, and because I remember
1: horse
0: that so well.
1: Horse and buggy.
0: But right. Really, you know, when you had the movement, I wonder how many people even know. I mean, probably it used to be 97-98% of the population worked on farms.
1: Yeah.
0: And it completely reversed over 100 or so years. Complete. So there was massive job movement at that time. Technology will without question, caused the jobs to change. But yep. What we have seen from all the technological advancements that have happened, all of it, we've created way more jobs.
1: Yeah, right.
0: But the mindset, the popular mindset has always been technology will destroy jobs. And we see it with AI, that it's going to move jobs. It will destroy jobs, but it will create more. Creative destruction, if you want to call it, in the free market capitalist system, which is technology comes, some jobs go away, but a bunch of new jobs are created.
1: Right.
0: And Wall Street Journal editorial board, the data center dividend for workers. The Bureau of Labor Statistics last week published industry-level data on state and county employment and wages through March of this year. We compared growth in Loudoun County, Virginia, known as the Data Center Alley, with other Washington, D.C. suburbs since early 2020 before the pandemic. The disparities are striking. Loudoun has long been a hub for data center development because of its easy zoning, relatively low cost energy, and geographical proximity to the telecom network exchanges. It is an ex-urban county with more land for growth than older suburbs closer to D.C., but it's also embraced growth. Unlike the older suburbs, construction growth has accelerated amid the AI boom, with permitted data center space increasing by some 150% between 2020 and 2025. Jobs have followed. Most counties surrounding the capital have experienced little job growth since the pandemic. Loudoun County, the exception, with employment surging 17.4% since 2020. Mm. Jobs increased by 1% or less in Fairfax County, Virginia. Prince George's County, Maryland, Virginia's Arlington County, -7.3%. And Maryland's Montgomery County shed jobs at a 5.6% rate. Construction jobs increased 63% in Loudoun, far more than Fairfax, 6.3%, Arlington, 8.2%, Prince George's, 8.3%, Montgomery, 12.8% decline. Job growth from data center construction also appears to have a positive spillover labor effect in other industries. Employment in leisure and hospitality increased 6.8% in Loudoun, while declining in other D.C. suburbs since early 2020. It's not an isolated example. Meta's massive data center project in Richland Parish in Louisiana is helping revive the poor rural farming community. Since the first quarter of last year, private employment in Richland has grown 41%. Average weekly wages have shot up 61%. Neighboring parishes have experienced little or no growth. In a single year, Richland's construction workforce has risen more than the tenfold, with average weekly wages up 182%. Mm. That amounts to an annual $86,000 pay increase for construction workers. Employment in leisure and hospitality has increased 21.5%, with average weekly wages in the industry soaring 34%. While building data centers will not provide lifetime employment, many workers will be needed to run and maintain them, as well as the plants that power them. Politicians in both parties fret that AI will increase the concentration of wealth and leave rural communities behind. Folks in Richland who are prospering probably don't see it that way. Mm. But the real thing is the productivity and efficiency that you get from that, which will increase profits, which means when there's increased profits, there's more capital to invest in all other industries.
1: Right. Yeah.
0: And all of the startups and venture capitalists and everything else.
1: Yep.
0: That's where the true long-term growth will be. It's always happened that way. Always.
1: Mm-hmm.
0: And yet the mindset of the American people is it will not. You and I remember Obama. Well, we're losing all the jobs. Why are we losing the jobs? ATMs. Mr. Genius, the smartest president we ever had. Democrats still look back at Obama and say he was the guy.
1: He didn't even say something like computers or automation. It was a weird, he chose the weirdest, most archaic form of automation.
0: Exactly.
1: Which, by the way, like we want to go back to a whole row of bank tellers being, you know, at the bank and in the window.
0: I had one of the first ATM cards that was, you know, that was really produced in 1974.
1: Yeah. Yeah.
0: And Obama just a few years ago, ATMs are taking all the jobs away.
1: You know, the problem. God.
0: And people thought he was Democrats. He's so smart. He's such a smart man.
1: He was an idiot. You know, the problem is his video killed the radio star. That's the problem, which, by the way, isn't true because all the, well, at least surviving MTV VJs are now doing radio.
0: Radio, doing radio.
1: True story.
0: You're right.
1: They're all doing satellite radio. I'm sorry. Video killed, huh? MTV? Where? What is MTV? Huh?
0: I will say I did see a video a couple weeks ago on YouTube. I'm like, who's this old lady talking about music? Hi, I'm Nina Blackwood. I'm like, oh my gosh.
1: Oh, no.
0: We're
1: no.
0: All
1: my
0: old.
1: My wife just mentioned her the other day. She goes, wow, her voice is deep. I said, it's deeper than mine.
0: I know.
1: Jesus. I did that the other day. I was like, who's this old lady singing? That Steven Tyler.
0: We are Red Eye Radio.
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0: Sarah Carlin. I'm Gary McNamara. Just going through the Babylon Bee and looking at headlines on, mail-in ballots and all that. You know, yeah. Trump wants to go to the Supreme Court, deal with this.
1: Right.
0: Supreme Court rules Democrats must steal elections in person. And
1: that's actually accurate. Quit doing real news, Babylon Bee.
0: And the other one I love is progressive church to allow mail-in attendance.
1: Wow.
0: Well, you think about it now.
1: Yeah.
0: The whole liberal thing, you know, basically, you know, work. I want to mail it in.
1: No, seriously.
0: You know, I don't have to go into work. I want to mail it in.
1: Why I have my opinions. I don't want to have to answer questions. I don't want to have to go to work. I want to work remotely. When I get on a plane, I want to wear my pajamas. I mean, it's just, it goes on and on and on.

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7: Stunning discovery. Fox News, I'm Jasu Guzman. Two trapped workers pulled alive from a hydropower tunnel in Nepal today.
8: The rescue came 9 days after the August 26th flooding, likely caused by a glacier collapse that devastated towns and valleys in Nepal. About 900 workers are missing from 12 hydropower projects in Nepal, with roughly 500 believed to be trapped in tunnels. The August 26th flooding killed more than 1,200 people, more than 5,000 remain missing. Dozens of the missing are said to be American citizens. The devastating flooding, likely caused by a glacier collapse that devastated towns and valleys in Nepal and neighboring Tibet.
7: Fox's Marianne Rafferty. Rescue officials in Nepal say they remain hopeful more workers will be rescued. Day 7 of deliberations on tap today on the trial of the Massachusetts mom charged with killing her 3 young children.
9: One jury holdout is apparently at issue in the Lindsay Clancy trial as it concerns reasonable doubt.
10: One juror who refuses to listen to the law that you've given him or her.
9: Defense attorney Kevin Reddington made a motion to have that juror removed. Prosecutor Jennifer Sprague said she felt the judge was correct to ask each juror if they could follow the law.
11: And then giving a general instruction on reasonable doubt.
9: Prison awaits Clancy if the jury decides on murder or manslaughter. If she is found not criminally responsible, she will be housed in a state mental health facility. A hung jury means the case could be retried. Grinnell Scott, Fox News.
7: The Trump administration says excavation work is going to start in the next 2 weeks on the site where it plans to build a gilded arch. The arch expected to be 250 feet tall and stand between the Lincoln Memorial and Arlington National Cemetery, and a lawsuit has been filed challenging it. 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
7: Into authorities, according to the Associated Press.
20: The officer, Christian Castro, initially claimed the shooting was self-defense. The federal charges follow Castro's release from jail last week after Texas's governor refused to sign an extradition warrant to hand him over to Minnesota prosecutors, where the officer faces state charges. A federal civil rights investigation into the incident is also ongoing.
7: Fox's Jeff Manasso. Vice President J.D. Vance tried to downplay the conflict with Iran Thursday, even after the U.S. and the Islamic Republic exchange strikes this week. Fox's Peter Ducey reports.
21: The vice president, he'll tell you that the war has been over for a long time, ever since that six-week increase in hostilities ended months ago. And Vice President Vance looked to ease people's concerns about these Iranian cyber attacks that water companies and other infrastructure facilities have been experiencing here in the United States. We are told that none of these have been successful. He says that people should be more worried about cyber attacks from other actors. He didn't say which ones. The fact remains, though, the Iran war has the potential to be a huge drag on Republicans on midterm ballots.
7: The White says it intercepted new missiles from Iran. And a candidate for the Missouri State House has made an initial court appearance on a federal drug charge, accusing him of trying to plant cocaine and Adderall on his Republican primary opponent. Louis Seckler, Thomas Ross, is now charged with conspiracy to distribute a controlled substance, Ross defeating Seckler by only a few dozen votes. And Federal Reserve Governor Christopher Waller making an announcement on Thursday with this inflation report that is due out next week, that, he says, will largely determine whether or not he supports an interest rate hike later this month. I'm Sue Guzman. This is Fox News.
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23: 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Boise State stood tall in the middle of the field. 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
0: By radio, Gary McNamara and Eric Harley talk about everything from politics to social issues and news of the day. 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
26: All across America, we are Red Eye Radio. He is Eric Harley, and I'm Gary McNamara. Good morning. Welcome. I got like 5 drops of rain yesterday. I'm not kidding. Just 5 drops. That was it.
27: Yeah.
26: I was looking out the back door, and I went, are those drops of rain hitting the pool surface? The moat? Excuse me. The moat surface?
27: Mm-hmm.
1: And it's like, wow. And I ran out to the front to see if it was, you know, sticking to the driveway. There was nothing. And I went back and it was gone. That's it. I mean, it was, it didn't rain for more than 10 seconds.
2: Yeah.
1: and it really wasn't rain. So that doesn't count because it's not significant rainfall.
2: It doesn't get the pavement wet. There's no measured, precipitation. I had the same, event about 3 weeks ago on a Saturday night, just north of here on I-35. Over the Lake Louisville Bridge southbound, 11:28 p.m. I looked down at my clock just to make sure I could make note of it. For about 10 to 12 seconds, good rain to the point that I had to turn on my windshield wipers. I was like, oh, man, I'm impressed. And then I got to the other side of the bridge. It was over. It was like, I mean, I don't know where it came from, too. I was like looking up at, you know, at the sky, and it didn't look like it was just a stray shower that hovered only like half of the bridge, basically. And that's the only rain I've experienced in a long time. It's been a while.
1: And then up in the Western New York, Southern America, I mean, Southern Ontario, I'm getting that mixed up. Southern Ontario region, they got pounded. I mean, they got the rain that Western New York got last night. Mm-hmm. There are streets that I've never seen flooded before that looked like it had 2-3 feet of rain in Buffalo.
2: Yeah.
1: I mean, it was, rain, of a river going down the street.
2: Yeah.
1: I'm like, whoa. And I yesterday, I woke up because I knew they were really getting hit hard.
2: Right.
1: I don't know if you saw it, the one stadium, the concert stadium in Toronto, was just devastated. The stands, I mean, whatever hit that, I mean, they just said it was thunderstorms. I'm like, that's a pretty severe thunderstorm and winds if it did that. But around I saw my cousin who lives right around the corner from my dad's house. I saw that they had trees down, and I, you know, called my dad's house, you know, wanting to talk to my sister and brother, and nobody picked up. And I'm like, oh no, what's going on? And it's like everyone I tried contact, you know, three different phone numbers, texted them, nothing. I'm like, oh no. And they were just, my brother was busy outside taking down a limb from the from a tree that cracked and putting it in the back, but they were all right. But man, they were getting pounded. I think it was record rainfall for parts of Western New York. I think it was near Batavia, New York, that they saw a tornado, but those really, they were getting the kind of storms that we get here.
2: Yeah.
1: You know, like in March or April or May. Yeah. Sometimes we get them in, you know,
2: sometimes in the fall. Occasionally. We've had a tornado. What was it? December 26th?
1: December 26th. Yeah.
2: Just east of here.
1: That was horrible.
2: One of my friends, his house was the only one standing on the entire street he lives on. And, after that tornado. And I mean, virtually untouched except for his fence. And it was, which was crazy. It shows you, how unpredictable they are even when they touch the ground and you get the warning. I was reading about the Nepal floods and a story about a principal in Nepal who had 15 minutes to clear the school, and it was hundreds of students in that school, and he got them out of the way just in time.
1: Wow.
2: Yeah. That was caused by an earthquake that had thrown a large rock and a huge chunk of mud into a river.
1: A landslide.
2: And basically that landslide caused that river to swell and then just come through that village, and it was just devastating.
1: And that's why when you hear the left around the world saying this was climate change, it's a landslide.
2: Which was triggered by an earthquake, which are not rare in that region. So.
1: And there is no connecting the dots between an earthquake and climate change.
2: Well, you know, it's funny
1: unless the molten rock has gone from, I don't even know how hot molten rock is, from 2,000 degrees to 2,010 degrees.
2: Yeah. You know, I mean, you think about how mountains are formed, and, you know, the mountainous region around Nepal, including the highest mountain. And remember the earthquakes that have happened in recent years have been a few. In fact, and have caused deaths on Mount Everest, and there was comments the same thing. The response was, "Well, this is climate change." And it was like, actually, earthquakes are a regular occurrence in that part of the world, And what's unfortunate is obviously the building standards, because there is, you know, in Nepal especially, just not much of an economy. A lot of the economy, in fact, surrounds tourism and people that want to attempt to climb Everest. So there's just not the economy to build buildings that will withstand that kind of those kind of earthquakes.
1: Okay, I found it. Magma.
2: Magma.
1: Lava goes from 1,300 degrees up to 2,280 degrees Fahrenheit.
2: Yeah,
1: so
2: all right.
1: That's what...
2: Okay.
1: And there's different types of lava out there that is different type of... there's different types of magma.
2: Mm-hmm. Magma.
1: So...
2: Yeah.
1: So there you go. But hopefully, still a chance of getting some rain early this morning. I'm still hoping just for just give me a 15 minute big shower. That's all I want, and then I don't have to worry about the grass for another 2 weeks.
2: Off and on over the next couple of weeks, you see a few spots in the forecast where there's opportunity, but we'll see if it plays out.
1: Yeah, I think today may be 50 or 51 days for me without any really any significant rain. I don't count the 5 drops yesterday.
2: Yeah,
1: that doesn't count, but. Not that we really want to get into a long discussion on Gloria Steinem, because I've covered it for the last, golly, half century. But what I found really interesting, the first thing I thought of when I saw that Gloria Steinem had died was you can look at her and say she was a focal point, in, I won't say, the maybe the modern birth of liberal feminism, and then back in 2021, to me, she was the official death of liberal feminism when she came out. And it's interesting because you I was reading AI today, and it said, well, she never specifically came out and said that biological men should not play sports against biological women, but she wanted the inclusion of transgender women in women's sports. Well, then she came out.
2: What she's saying.
1: I know. And so, as we know, that was the biggest feminist issue, which was completely the opposite of what Gloria Steinem was about. Gloria Steinem, as we said, completely and totally capitulated to what the man dictated.
2: Yep.
1: And we found it amazing. We said it at that time.
2: If she has pivoted, then it's over.
1: Yeah, as we said.
2: Feminism is over.
1: Feminism was over at that point when she said that, because she succumbed to the man because the man says so. And we're not referring, to the quote, the man, as like a boss. That could be a man or a woman. We're not using it that way. She succumbed to what biological men told her. Think about that.
2: Yeah.
1: Liberal feminism crumbled. Gloria Steinem actually signed the letter.
2: Yeah.
1: That said men dictate what a woman is.
2: Yeah.
1: And I'm telling you, a few people, since we said that the day that letter came out, I've never received one email. No, I'm not going to get a text, but I mean, email, fax, telegram.
2: Uh-huh.
1: Never received one bit of correspondence of anyone ever disagreeing with it. Few people said it on social media yesterday, and boy, did that ever set off. That set off whatever's remaining of, I guess, what a feminist is in 2026. And it's like, and then it was all over the place, the sarcasm. Well, feminism in 2026 is a woman being able to kill her kids, because of the trial going on and all that. I mean, it was just, it was brutal yesterday on social media. But when that was brought up, it's like, wait a minute, didn't she sign that letter in 2021 saying that so basically she succumbed to the man? Oh, people went nuts. No, she didn't, because transgender women are women. It's like, here we go, the same circle again. It's just
2: again, if you're talking about legacy, and that's what we're talking about, Look, at 92, I remember telling a friend of mine that your dad is 100 and my dad is 93, and it was like, wow, really? And, you know, if you've lived past 90, that's a good long life. I wish that for anybody and everybody.
1: Mm-hmm.
2: As long as you can remain relatively healthy and happy. You know, that I want a good life for and long life for anyone. But then you have to separate it for someone like, especially like Gloria Steinem, as to what the legacy is. Her legacy was one thing up until she basically threw it out.
1: Yeah.
2: And that was feminism.
1: Yeah.
2: And you cannot go against the mob when it comes to the liberal transgender movement. And so she just decided to write it off.
1: And thank you to the people that when it happened and continuing through then, the correspondence we do get is, my God, you guys said that over a decade ago.
2: Mm-hmm.
1: That if the radical transgender movement continues, feminism is dead.
2: Yes.
1: And boom, it happened.
2: And she was the face of feminism.
1: Yeah.
2: I mean, if you
1: liberal
2: if you
1: feminism,
2: think, liberal
1: I'll say
2: feminism.
1: Liberal.
2: Yes. If there was, again, if that had not happened still today, that would be her legacy. I think there has to be a huge asterisk there on her legacy. Because at that moment, then you're doing the opposite.
1: Yeah.
2: You're giving in to biological males who decide they want to invade the spaces that belong to women as probably the world's most, at least this country's most famous advocate for liberal feminism. And if you do that, it's gone. It doesn't belong to you anymore. And I can't explain it. Never heard her explain it. She tried a few times, but it sounded like the same thing we hear from the liberal transgender movement. And that doesn't fly. And we said for years, until women speak up. And honestly, one of the loudest voices, Riley Gaines.
1: Yeah.
2: But then Martina Navratilova.
1: Yeah.
2: I
1: think Martina Navratilova spoke first, and then so did the, who was it, the other woman that spoke?
2: What's her name? The author of, Jackie Rowling.
1: No. There was another woman. Remember, she spoke. She got fired from her job. She got fired from her job because she didn't think that male inmates
2: she was on a council for prisons basically and she was fired from that council for saying that men shouldn't be able to just say I'm transgender and be in the population with women in prison because it was proven and there was absolute proof, undisputable proof
1: that women were being sexually assaulted.
2: Women were being
1: biological women
2: raped
1: were being
2: in prison by biological males, and still she was fired.
1: Yep. Yeah, and I'm glad you mentioned J.K. Rowling because she's just eviscerated by the left. But she has, you know, she took an extremely strong stand. Martina Navratilova took a very strong stand. Riley Gaines took an extremely strong stand on it. And now it's, Sophie Cunningham.
2: Yeah.
1: You know, and what we said is her constantly needs, because we felt like for the longest time we were on an island, and we said it. We went, geez, the only people speaking up defending women are men.
2: Well, and if you think about it, with Sophie and Riley, you know, these are two that are experienced, you know, Sophie experiencing it, Riley already experienced it, but shared her experience of what happened to her. She was a victim of that movement.
1: Yeah.
2: And we knew it was going to happen, but until some of those athletes spoke up, there really wouldn't be a large conversation. And it didn't happen on a large scale, even as Martina Navratilova was speaking up. Even as the woman who was speaking up against putting males, biological males, in female prisons was speaking up and then got fired for it.
1: Remember she testified in front of Congress, too?
2: Yep.
1: Said, you can't be doing this. And it was like 99.9% of Democrats voted against it and said, no, biological males. I mean, this is what we talk about. Because when you had Gloria Steinem sign that, we just went, she just signed on to absolute misogyny.
2: And
1: it was just mind-boggling.
2: There's a group
1: you think about it.
2: There's a group of female prisoners who are speaking out right now, too, saying we're being held captive. I just saw the story just days ago. We're basically being held captive and victimized daily as a result of this policy.
1: To think about it,
2: I mean, they're held captive before a reason, but they are in a situation that they shouldn't be in with biological males in that population.
1: But when you think that the liberal feminist movement was defeated by self-misogyny of the absolute focal point of the liberal women's movement from the 60s until now.
2: Yeah.
1: It was defeated because she accepted misogyny.
2: Mm-hmm.
1: Yep. Unbelievable. We are Red Eye Radio.
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20: We are Red Eye Radio. He is Eric Harley, and I'm Gary McNamara. Coming up following the bottom of the hour, we will get to this audio cut, which is a perfect audio cut to fit in what we were just talking about. Gloria Steinem will be, you know, what she will be known for, and, you know, how her career started and how it ended. Yeah. And, you know, you can look at her as the focal

0: point of the, you know, modern movement of liberal feminism, and also the one who back in 2021 made it official that self-misogyny has ended the liberal women's movement when she endorsed biological men playing against biological women.
1: Right.
0: It's just, when you think about it, and the reason we focus on it is because it's so insane to begin with, the radical transgender movement, but to see, and we had predicted it a long time ago here on this show, over a decade ago, before anybody was really talking, we would get, you guys are spending too much time on it. We go, none of this thing's going to be big. It'll end liberal feminism, and it did.
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5: Fox News, I'm Chris DeMeo. Rescuers in Nepal pulling two workers alive from a hydropower tunnel Friday.
6: The rescue came 9 days after the August 26th flooding, likely caused by a glacier collapse that devastated towns and valleys in Nepal.
5: Fox's Marianne Rafferty. Emergency teams continue an operation to reach others believed to be trapped. Both of the men are in stable condition and were flown to a hospital. 5,000 remain missing. At least 1,200 were killed. President Trump appoints an acting U.S. Army secretary after a top official's resignation, announcing on Truth Social.
7: To say, I am pleased to announce that Adam Tell, the current assistant secretary of the Army for Civil Works, will become acting secretary of the Army effective immediately.
5: That's Fox's Kristen Goodwin, and this comes after the departure of Dan Driscoll, who held the Army Secretary post for 18 months. 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
2: 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Tell your friends, we're here nightly. Eric Harley and Gary McNamara on Red Eye Radio.
0: And he is Eric Harley and I'm Gary McNamara. Got a great audio cut from a Democrat debate last night coming up in 1 minute.
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0: We had some fun yesterday, and it was when we got back to, I don't even know how we got to it yesterday, because we had played the audio cut earlier this week about AOC when they asked, would you date a conservative?
14: Yeah.
0: And I said, well, I'd go on a date with her, but not for the reason that people think. Mm-hmm. Would have nothing to do with romance at all. I just have a tremendous, I know we both do, have a tremendous curiosity about how the political opposition to us, how they actually think, how they process thoughts to come to their conclusions.
14: Right.
0: And we said, as you notice, they never explain in detail why they believe what they believe.
14: Right.
0: They won't take any questions. They will not be cross-examined. They won't do that. They put out a statement. They'll take a question and then attack back. But they'll never explain to you why they believe what they believe. And when we were talking about the life of Gloria Steinem, you know, her, I guess you'd call her professional life, and how it ended with her basically when she signed that letter from GLAD, I think it was, the statement they made where she came out in favor of biological men playing women's sports. You and I said at the time, we said, that's it. That is the official end of liberal feminism in America, because when men decide what a woman is, why the hell did you fight all those years for liberal feminism?
14: Right.
0: And when you think about it, it's 180 degrees from where liberal feminism, what they promoted liberal feminism was.
14: Right.
0: And then just to crumble because of what the man has ordered them to do. Mm. Because the man says so. It was one of the most fascinating turns I've ever seen in anybody in political life.
14: Yeah.
0: especially what she, if I was, she should have just said, well, you know, we believe in equality for everybody and then moved on from that. But once she signed that statement, it's like, you've just made it official. You've just said, I've been the leader of the liberal feminist movement for a half a century. And now my self-misogyny has told me, no, men should define what a woman is.
14: Yeah.
0: So, and so I would always love, one of the things we can never do is we can never get the left to tell us how they get to their point of view. And we'll tell you how we get to our points of view. We won't just say, well, yeah, I'm in favor of this. Why? Shut up, you fascist! We're not going to do that.
14: No.
0: You know, we're going to say, this is how I came to my conclusion based on this, this, whether it's economics, whatever.
14: Right.
0: And we've always been amazed with economics because there isn't a president that actually has to explain left or right what they think on politics. The question never gets answered. We find that amazing, especially when presidents can have significant influence on policy of where the economy goes.
14: Yeah.
0: And there seems to be no interest in actually getting politicians, I'm just using the presidents in that example, but on anybody out there, they really don't demand or say, look, you're not answering my damn question. Here's a perfect example. This is Democratic Representative Maggie Goodlander in the debate last night for the 2nd District of New Hampshire.
14: All right.
0: She is the incumbent.
14: Yeah.
0: All right. And of course, the question is biological men in women's sports. Stop what you're doing unless you're driving.
14: All right.
0: All right. And
14: or,
0: listen
14: or this. Producing this show.
0: Yes, or producing the show, right.
14: They were walking out. I had to say that. Get back in there.
0: But here we go. This is great. Now pay attention to how she answers and what conclusion do you come to. Here we go.
19: You have both indicated strong support for trans youth. Is this sports access issue something you want to keep fighting over, given the court ruling and that polling shows the overwhelming majority of the public disagrees with you? Congresswoman Goodlander, we'll start with you.
20: Well, I'll say this. You know, I grew up playing sports in Nashua, and team sports really shaped who I am as a person. It taught me so much about how you work with other people, and that's what this job is all about. It's a human business where you really have to understand how to work with people at every level of government. You know, every day I'm working alongside our state leaders, our local leaders, and I've got to work with people who, I learned the same lesson in the Navy, but it was really the earliest lesson for me was on the sports field. And I believe that every American should have that chance to be able to participate in a team sport in a way that's going to be fair on a level playing field, in a way that's going to be safe, and in a way that's going to make sure that everyone's got a shot. There's no more American idea than that. And that's where I come down on this. This is something that I believe in, and I think most Americans would want to see every kid have a chance to compete and to be part of a team.
0: Well, did she answer the question?
14: No.
0: No, she never answered the question.
14: No.
0: You know, there's an old episode of WKRP when Mr. Carlson, remember the big guy?
14: Uh-huh.
0: He ran for political office.
14: Yeah.
0: And it was Herb Tarlick and Les Nesman, the newsman. Herb Tarlick, the sales manager.
14: Right, yeah.
0: Who, by the way, for people go, was WKRP real? I really, you know, I didn't see WKRP. I really didn't see it in its run. I saw it on repeats.
14: Yeah.
0: And if I did catch a little bit of it, I just went, oh, radio stations really aren't like that. Oh, my God. It was.
14: You mean before you, yeah.
0: Before I actually got into it. And it was just like, okay. Oh. And I actually worked for a big guy. I worked for somebody just like that.
14: Oh, yeah. I think we all have.
0: Like that. But Herb Tarlick is a sales guy. It was like, it was more accurate than it was not.
14: Johnny Fever was the guy that interviewed me for, his name was Eddie, but he interviewed me. He wasn't the one that hired me into radio about a month after that, but he interviewed me the day I filled out an application at the first radio station when I was 18. Oh, which is the anniversary is today, 42 years.
0: Wow.
14: And so he was pretty much, he was Johnny Fever, but even further. Johnny just kind of had an attitude This guy had the attitude and may have smoked weed in the studio. While the owners of the station were in the building. Whoa. It's not a lie.
0: Whoa.
14: It's not a lie. I'm standing there freaking out. He's trying to show me something. He's trying to train me. This was, I don't know, probably 6 months after I started. And he's trying to train me. They're standing right there.
0: I had a job at a rock station one time.
14: Yeah.
0: Okay. And I got hired, and the program director quit 2 weeks later.
14: Yeah.
0: I really didn't have much experience at all.
14: Yeah.
0: And he quit because he didn't feel he was consulted in my hiring. Now, right. We were friends. We all, you know, he's for a long time. I think he's passed away, but we remained friends and communicated. He didn't take it against me at all.
14: Mm-hmm, mm-hmm.
0: But he quit because he wasn't consulted. He wanted to be consulted in it, and they didn't consult him. So he quit. Well, Gary, you're taking the job. I had no experience at it.
14: Mm-hmm.
0: I know what the hell I was doing. And it was like a Friday night.
14: Mm-hmm.
0: And I was out somewhere for some function, and I said, I'm going to stop by the station. Stop by the station. There's like 10 cars in the driveway.
14: Yeah.
0: It's like Friday night, like 11 o'clock at night.
14: Yeah.
0: 11 o'clock, 12 o'clock. And I walk in. There's nobody in the front. Walk all the way back to the studio. The back studio doors are open. You know how they used to have, you know, they all the engineering equipment, and then the antenna was right behind the little station.
14: Oh, yeah, yeah.
0: Right by on the station.
14: Yeah.
0: It's my entire staff, everybody, in there drinking and smoking pot.
14: Yeah.
0: And I'm standing there, and all of a sudden they all look. And the overnight guy was just like Dr. Johnny Fever. In fact, one time he fell asleep with the cigarette in his hand, and the record was going,
14: Yeah.
0: But I walk in, and there were a couple of salespeople, like the Herb Tarlick of the station was there. The Herb Tarlick was there. He was there, and everybody's drinking beer and smoking pot.
14: Yeah.
0: And I walk in, and they all look at me, and I just said, I can't fire all of you, so I never saw this, and this never happens again. And I turned on, I walked out of the station.
14: Yeah.
0: I can't fire everybody.
14: Yep.
0: So.
14: Yep. Yeah.
0: So that's some of the actual reality. But there's a thing where Les Nessman tells the big guy, he says, here's how you need to answer a question. And when Maggie Goodlander is talking there, it's almost the exact format of what Les Nessman told the big guy in WKRP. You say a lot of stuff, but you end up saying nothing.
14: Well, yeah, you start with something like, you know, at the end of the day, when you consider everything, it is what it is.
0: Because it's, yeah, exactly. Well, the thing is, as we know, everybody has a chance to compete.
14: Yeah.
0: Now, it doesn't mean you will compete because you get cut.
14: Yeah.
0: But there isn't any transgender that doesn't have an opportunity to compete.
14: No, they can compete.
0: Right. You can compete.
14: In so the that's, league that corresponds with their biological
0: sex.
14: And right. That's very simple.
0: They have no answer to it. And that I find it is one of the most fascinating things, I think, in human nature. You know, in sociology today, as we examine our society, that I've always felt that conservatives have to answer specifically why they believe everything that they believe. I know we do. We get that.
14: Mm-hmm.
0: If we don't explain everything, what about this? You guys didn't explain that. Yet, when you see what goes on, especially with liberals, especially with all the insane ideas, they never have to answer the question. And the radical transgender movement, we go to, again, with Josh Hawley asking that Berkeley professor, well, explain this to me. And she said, that's transphobic. What do you mean?
14: Yeah.
0: You can't even ask questions? No, because don't you understand that transgenders have one of the greatest rates of attempting to commit suicide, and what you're doing is actually promoting violence. Because he goes, how am I promoting violence? Because they'll commit suicide if you say things like this. Well, then there's a mental health issue there. That's transphobic! You can never get to them to explain in details why they believe what they believe. I find that fascinating because I know how my mind works. I'm familiar with how your mind works.
14: Mm-hmm.
0: I think it's one of the reasons that we got along. I think not only do we hold a lot of the same opinions, but we process thoughts the same way.
14: Yeah.
0: But I find it fascinating that there's an entire half of the country that processes thoughts in a completely different way and doesn't want to explain to you how they process thoughts.
14: Right.
0: That is a fascinating sociological thing going on in our society today.
14: Right. And I think social media makes it happen to a large extent. You know, just post something and not have to get into a debate. Because you don't have to go get into the debate with anybody in your thread. Anybody who comments, just ignore it and move on.
0: Yeah. And that was a perfect example of not answering a question.
14: Yep.
0: We are Red Eye Radio.
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0: We are Red Eye Radio. He's Eric Carlin. I'm Gary McNamara. Just as we were talking about Gloria Steinem, I just happened to be going on X, and I found this New York Times breaking news. Gloria Steinem, feminist crusader who galvanized the modern women's movement, challenged sexist assumptions, and fought for gender equality, has died at 92. Talk show host Dana Loesch says this. And then she crusaded to force the de-evolution of women's sports and spaces by endorsing the forcible entry of men into both. At the end, she came full circle back to promoting the progressive patriarchy she claimed to oppose. I mean, it was so obvious when she did that, and I'm like, do they not? And this is where we talk about the fact that it's so easy to understand what she did.
14: Yeah.
0: And how it was a complete reversal of what she claimed she stood for.
14: Right.
0: For a half a century, the one thing that she crusaded in her entire life. And at the end, she goes, no, the patriarchy rules. Men get to dictate what the definition of a woman is.
14: Yeah. Feminism was done right at that point.
0: And the left never sees it.
14: Nope. Top of the Hour News is brought to you by Howe's Products. 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
11: Impasse. I'm Chris DeMeo, Fox News. The jury of nine women and three men heading into day seven of deliberations in the trial of Lindsay Clancy. And she's a woman who's charged with killing her three children before attempting to take her own life. Fox's Brian Yenis from Plymouth, Massachusetts, explains why the trial remains deadlocked.
13: We're now getting some insight as to why from a jury note not read in court. Lindsay Clancy's attorney, Kevin Reddington, says the note revealed an 11-1 split. He claims the lone holdout refuses to apply reasonable doubt. The judge questioned every juror individually before rereading the reasonable doubt charge. It's unclear which way the split leans, but Reddington is acting as if this jury is one vote away from acquitting Clancy. He unsuccessfully argued to replace the holdout with an alternate.
11: Prosecutors say Clancy planned out the murder by sending her husband out on errands to create a window of opportunity. If convicted, she faces life in prison. President Trump appoints an acting U.S. Army secretary to take the job permanently, effective immediately. Here's Fox's Kristen Goodwin.
15: President Trump taking to Truth Social to say, I am pleased to announce that Adam Tal, the current Assistant Secretary of the Army for Civil Works, will become Acting Secretary of the Army effective immediately. The president adding, he is a great patriot who is respected by all. Tal previously served as the White House's Senate lead in the Office of Legislative Affairs during the first Trump administration. The announcement comes after former Army Secretary Dan Driscoll stepped down earlier this week. Driscoll, an Iraq War veteran who served in the position since February of last year, is a friend of Vice President J.D. Vance. Kristen Goodwin, Fox News.
11: Driscoll's departure comes after reports that he had tension with Secretary of War Pete Hegseth. And stocks finishing higher yesterday, the Dow ending up more than 600 points. 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
17: 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Batson tucks it under, dives, and Maddox Batson is in!
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34: Flooding, likely caused by a glacier collapse that devastated towns and valleys in Nepal. About 900 workers are missing from 12 hydropower projects in Nepal, with roughly 500 believed to be trapped in tunnels. The August 26th flooding killed more than 1,200 people. More than 5,000 remain missing. Dozens of the missing are said to be American citizens. The devastating flooding, likely caused by a glacier collapse that devastated towns and valleys in Nepal and neighboring Tibet.
11: Fox's Marianne Rafferty. More than 5,000 people are still reportedly missing, according to the country's disaster management agency. Well, this morning, the Labor Department releases the key jobs report for August. Fox's Hillary Barsky has a preview.
1: Economists surveyed by the Wall Street Journal are forecasting 53,000 jobs were added in August. That's an improvement from July's unexpected loss of 23,000 jobs and better than the average gain over the previous 12 months of 26,000. July's jobs report raised fresh questions about the strength of the labor market, making this morning's report an important test of whether it was a one-month stumble or the start of a more persistent slowdown in hiring. The report also takes on added significance after Fed Chair Kevin Warsh's Jackson Hole remarks kept the door open to a September rate hike. The unemployment rate is expected to remain unchanged at 4.1%. Hillary Barsky, Fox News.
11: Another remapping battle. Maryland's Supreme Court says voters will decide in November on a Democratic-backed redistricting amendment for control of the House. It could let lawmakers redraw districts to target the state's lone Republican congressional seat. That's ahead of the 2028 elections. I'm Chris DeMeo. This is Fox News.
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0: All right, KBOI listeners, this is your main man, Jimmy Failla from Fox Across America. 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
0: All across America, we are Red Eye Radio. He is Eric Harley and I'm Gary McNamara. Welcome and good morning. Telling you, Democrats debating is just hilarious. This is another one from New Hampshire. Okay. This is the Challenger Democratic page. I may not be pronouncing the name right. Paige Butchman, I think. She said she'll immediately, as soon as she becomes, if she becomes a House representative, she will put in the articles of impeachment for Trump. So naturally, the question would be to her, what charges, right?
14: Right.
0: What high crime and misdemeanor?
14: Right.
0: You would think that if that's the one thing that you're promoting, you would be prepared to answer that question, right?
14: Yep.
0: Here we go.
14: Okay.
0: Here we go.
14: All right.
23: Representative Boschman, you've said you'll file articles of impeachment against President Trump on day one when you get to Washington. For viewers tonight, can you explain what you see as the high crime or misdemeanor you believe the president's committed this term? And also how you'll convince other members to join your impeachment efforts when many other members have also promised to file their own articles of impeachment?
26: Yeah, sure. Thank you. Well, it's really hard to narrow it down, and I didn't bring my running list. So I'll just say that pretty much everything that Trump is doing has, there's a problem with it.
0: She never answers the question.
14: Yeah.
0: Everything.
14: Everything.
0: All of it. Trump is bad.
14: I know. It's
0: back to you.
14: But think about the fact is Democrats.
0: I didn't know you could do that in debates.
14: Democrats don't believe they have to be prepared in any way to answer anything.
0: No, they don't.
14: Nothing.
0: No, they don't. You know, it's just. And it really is such the easy way out. I didn't know you could do that.
14: Yeah.
0: I would have run for office just for fun.
14: Well,
0: if I thought I could get away with that on stage. Eric, what do you think about your opponent?
14: Don't ask me. Look at, you know, the, you know. Huh? Back to you.
0: I mean, if you don't have to answer questions
14: in a debate, when do you have to answer questions?
0: Gary, why do you think you should be in political office?
14: Cause. That's obvious.
0: Cause what?
14: Cause. That's obvious.
0: Are you saying I'm just your cause? No, I'm saying cause.
14: Just look. And then point to your opponent. Just because. Look. Look.
0: Yeah.
14: And then just point. Don't say anything else. If I could get away with that. Oh, my gosh. But they do.
0: I know.
14: They get away with it all the time.
0: It's amazing.
14: And then inevitably, we've been talking about this for years. On the big stage, for the big offices, the larger offices, you see, and this is why we started talking, in fact, in recent presidential election years, it was like, do you really need to do a debate anymore? Because why is the GOP agreeing to do these debates when they don't get control over who's going to moderate, which networks are going to carry the debates? Or, I say, let the Democrats do four. Let the Democrats choose two. Let the GOP choose two. And nope, you can't have that. And we're just going to control it. And it's going to be, in fact, when Chris Wallace, remember back when he was with, he hadn't gone to CNN yet. He was at Fox News. And he helped to perpetuate the Charlottesville lie on the debate stage. And, giving, the opponent, the Biden at the time, basically the run of the stage. So I don't even know if you choose the right channel, you're going to get the right moderator. But the fact is that the GOP is expected to answer questions in detail, but those on the left are not. They're not. You don't have to answer any questions. You could really start out with, listen, at the end of the day, I think we all know this is true. It is what it is. Back to you. Huh?
0: Well, look, I'm not saying that Republicans always answer the question to my satisfaction at all.
14: Right.
0: But they're always out there. I mean, Trump, he may not give you the answer that you want, but he'll be there to answer every single question 900 times a day.
14: Yes.
0: And at times to the point of it's like, Mr. President, stop talking.
14: Yeah, you don't have to talk to him. We went missing for an afternoon and they freaked out.
0: Yeah.
14: He's on the golf course, everybody. It's like, is something wrong with Trump? He hasn't answered a question in 30 minutes. But
0: here they don't even have to answer. They don't even have to give an answer to anything. What she's saying is, Trump isn't saying, I don't know.
14: Right.
0: Trump isn't saying, do you believe men should play women? Do you believe biological men should play women's sports? He'd say, no.
14: Right.
0: So on these basic, simple answers the Democrats can't even explain what they mean by anything. Republicans sometimes may explain things and it's like, okay, it doesn't make sense. You're trying to explain it, but they're trying to explain and still, give out enough information, but not too much, but still explain it in some way. But then you're always going to have the reporter follow up on the Republican where they won't follow up on the Democrat.
14: Right. It's just insane, but that's, again, if you're in the activist media, then you're going to allow them to get away with anything. Any answer, it doesn't matter. They just had, give the Alex Lifeson Rock and Roll Hall of Fame answer. Blah, blah, blah, blah, blah, blah, blah, blah, blah, blah, blah, blah, blah. But that's what it's gotten to. And when you mentioned this earlier, bears repeating, if you hear us issue an opinion, you're going to know why. If you listen to the show long enough, you're going to know why we have an opinion, why we have the opinions that we have. The left never has to demonstrate that. They never have to demonstrate why they believe what they believe. We said it the other night. Look, I would love more presidential candidates in the future break it down like you brought up Ronald Reagan when he was making records. We're you and I are such hipsters. We had Ronald Reagan on vinyl. I would bring my turntable to a coffee shop.
0: Yeah.
14: But no, you think about how he would break down those ideas. I remember, I mean, there's clips out there still of him on Carson, you know, breaking down those ideas in a very simple manner. And we want more of the GOP. We want the GOP to do that because we believe those answers, those types of answers work for
0: well,
14: the GOP.
0: Well, look, Trump is running into a problem here. You know, looking at the Republicans now, I've got a couple of audio cuts from, you know, Fox News, and they're just saying, they're going, look, he's not making any sense.
14: Yeah.
0: He says tariffs, and then, and I'll find the audio cuts, all from Fox News,
14: mm-hmm.
0: going, the beef thing isn't cutting it.
14: Right.
0: The president who was saying, we need to have tariffs, and the American public should be willing to pay more in order to bring business back to the United States. That's mm-hmm. what he's been selling.
14: Mm-hmm.
0: And that initially that foreign manufacturers pay it, so there's not going to be any increase in cost.
14: Right.
0: He had to stop doing that because that wasn't true.
14: Right.
0: To then, and he was getting rah-rah, yes, and then all of a sudden in the last 2 weeks, I'm going to allow foreign manufacturers to dump beef below market price in the United States in order to lower the cost of beef production, which is going to hurt the beef farmers.
14: Right. Yeah.
0: And then the whole oil thing, the same thing. I'm going to sit there and we're going to get equity. We're going to own part of a Venezuelan oil company
14: yeah.
0: that will sell oil to us below market price. So on one hand, he's saying we need to tariff everything. And he's destroying his own base. And then, you know, the talk, and this is all coming from Republican circles. Mm. The talk about, you know, the midterm convention coming up.
14: Right.
0: He's supposed to speak both nights. And then, you know, you've got J.D. Vance out there going rah, rah, rah on the economy. And you've got now on Fox News saying, this isn't selling. You can't sell this. You mm-hmm. can't do this.
14: Mm-hmm.
0: Everybody's, this is going to be a thing of how wonderful everything is and people don't feel wonderful. You can't do that.
14: Right.
0: And so messaging matters, whether as a Democrat, you don't want to answer any question or whether you're a Republican and you say one thing and then end up doing the opposite
14: mm-hmm.
0: and justifying both and saying, well, the explanation is I'm a business person. You're not.
14: Mm-hmm.
0: You're not going to sell that to conservatives. You might be able to sell that to some populist, but you can't even sell that when populist right now, when you start talking tariffs, populists love tariffs. They love the concept of protecting American business, even if the cost of goods and services go up. And when you do the opposite, you're not going to get agreement. All you're going to get is angst in your own party going, what the hell are you doing?
14: Mm-hmm.
0: And that's the problem the president has right now. And if the president has the problem, that means Republicans have the problem. I was reading yesterday from a couple, you know, people inside saying the members of Congress, Republicans, they don't want to participate in this whole thing coming up here.
14: Well,
0: because it's going to be a rah, rah, rah.
14: They're in the home stretch of their campaigns,
0: yeah.
14: you know, and this is the problem. You know, right now they were eager to get back from their break and really hit the campaign trail hard. And you can't have mixed messaging. You just can't.
0: I mean, come back from their break, they would be on break if they were going to be campaigning.
14: No, they wanted to. They when they come back from break, they can campaign on a national as a party as a whole. They can campaign.
0: Oh, as a whole. Okay. Yeah. Okay.
14: Yeah.
0: Okay. That's what you mean. Okay.
14: Right.
0: Okay.
14: Right. Right. No, I mean not in their home
0: right.
14: districts,
0: right.
14: but campaigning as a party.
0: Yeah.
14: As a group. There was a big article about it in, I believe it was the Wall Street Journal, just 2 days ago.
0: You know, we've said this over and over again, and we've been criticized for it, which I don't know why, because it's so logical. what you say matters. You need to communicate effectively. I've said this about business, and I've been in a ton of businesses in my life.
14: Mm-hmm.
0: The biggest problem with business is management cannot communicate a damn thing to the worker effectively.
14: Right.
0: And I've seen it. And as bad as we are in the United States, it's worse in other countries.
14: Mm-hmm.
0: And then in politics, the same thing. And the other thing is we expect absolute perfection. You and I talked about the airlines the other day. People want absolute perfection from anything that they buy. Mm-hmm. They want the warranty, and then they'll put politicians in who will BS the hell out of them, and they're okay with it because it's their guy, and all of a sudden, the issues and the product that they're delivered doesn't matter anymore.
14: Right.
0: That's another thing I'm fascinated about. How the hell does that happen? I want accountability from everything, from the private sector and government. And since, you know, when you see Republicans, and for the long, remember Reagan, government is the problem. Well, then you should have a very, very cynical eye towards even the people that you put in office. Where the hell did this political idolatry come from the right? Oh, we bow down before the personality. We love the person. Yeah, but they're doing the opposite. Shut up. You're a rhino.
14: Yeah, okay.
0: I'm going to name call you whatever. When the hell did Republicans say, let's worship the person and not the ideas?
14: Well, this is how the party gets permission to move further and further left.
0: Yeah.
14: That's exactly how it happens. And you can't do anything if you want to come together as a party and campaign. What do you campaign on right now?
0: The other side is insane.
14: That's the only thing you got.
0: Yeah.
14: And hope it wins.
0: But you can't be out there saying everything is fine when you can look at every single poll. Doesn't matter whether it's conservative or liberal. Republicans and the president are getting killed on prices. And then his base that has stayed with them on tariffs is now going, what the hell are you doing with beef and oil now? Now you're going, you're saying you want to help manufacturing. Now you're saying you're actually going to dump. The president of the United States is approving the dumping of foreign products in to lower the price and hurt the domestic economy.
14: That goes further than the exemptions in December of last year.
0: It's mind-boggling.
14: Yep.
0: We are Red Eye Radio.
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7: Weather-wise, what does the travel forecast look like for the unofficial final holiday of the summer season, Labor Day?
8: As we start Friday, that ridge of high pressure will be parked generally over the southeastern United States.
7: Meeting hot and dry conditions, according to USDA meteorologist Brad Rippey. Although the heat dome will shift west, covering the southeastern Great Plains by Labor Day Monday.
8: And underneath that heat dome, expect daily high temperatures to approach, reach, or exceed 100 degrees just about every day.
7: Frequent rainfall is expected around the heat dome periphery, primarily along the nation's northern tier. Rippey adds that could be periods of severe weather in some locales.
8: If you're going to be out and about in the west, not only will there be the opportunity for showers in the northwest and the southwest, but we will be looking at autumn-like temperatures, some significantly cooler weather.
7: I'm Rod Bain reporting for the U.S. Department of Agriculture in Washington, D.C.
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7: We're Red Eye Radio. He's Eric Carly, and I'm Gary McNamara. And then the one thing, because I believe in free trade, and I believe that all products should be from around the world we should be competing with.
8: Yeah.
7: But what the president's doing here is the president is basically wants to dump oil at below market prices into the United States and beef for the next 90 days below market prices. No, the president should not be involved in foreign governments dumping products in the United States, which is exactly what he has rallied against, by the way, for the last half century.
8: Yeah,
7: he has rallied against doing any government doing something like that. And then when he does something that I agree with, which is have a totally reasonable position on the data centers, the populist in his party are already so, you know, hyped up about, you know, just because of the emotion of AI, where he's not winning that in his own party.
8: Mm-hmm.
7: He's winning it with conservatives because he has the right there economically. He's got the absolute right opinion on that one, but he can't win that one because the party has become so populist and so reactionary. And so drama laden. AI, data centers, no way, they destroy everything. That portion of the populist party or the populist exists in the Republican Party. And so when he does something right, it goes against the populist, which he has helped create.
8: Yeah, I mean, it's hard to know where the party is as a whole right now.
7: I know, it's just...
8: You know, I think that's why they don't want to participate in the, whatever you're going to call it, the midterm convention, the rally, whatever it's going to be next week, right here in our backyard. And that's, you know, that's the thing is that, you know, you come off your 5-week home break, right? In the house, you come off, you're in your district, you're also taking vacation. And then they come back and then Johnson announces, they're going to actually spend more time back in their district between now and the election, between now and November, which you would want to do, but they really need to do. It actually is imperative that they get some more campaigning done locally in those House districts.
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3: News. I'm Sue Guzman. A miraculous rescue in Nepal days after catastrophic flooding struck along the China-Nepal border, killing more than 1,200 people.
4: The rescue came 9 days after the August 26th flooding, likely caused by a glacier collapse that devastated towns and valleys in Nepal.
3: Fox's Marianne Rafferty, an estimated 5,000 people are still missing. Jury in the trial of the Lindsay Clancy case remains deadlocked over whether the Massachusetts mother is responsible for murdering her three young children. Defense attorney Kevin Reddington asking the judge to remove a juror who he says refused to listen to the law regarding reasonable doubt.
5: If we come back here in a half an hour with a mistrial because of a juror that has just spurned the instructions of this court, it's a shame.
3: Judge declined the motion and the jury resumes deliberations this morning. America's listening to Fox News.
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17: And he's Eric Carlin. 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
17: All right. So here we go. Election season. What'd you tell me? Four more days?
18: So they have a 3-day weekend, this weekend, right? So after today, they're off for Labor Day. They come back. They'll have four more days in session. September 17th. Until the election is all they're going to be out. They're going to be gone. They're going to be basically back in their home districts. And I would think there was the story the other day. They were eager to, and this is before Johnson announced this new schedule. It was, I know Politico had a version of it. I think the Wall Street Journal was one. Maybe it was Fox News, but I have to go back and find it. But they were eager to campaign basically as a party, right? Coming back off the 5-week break, which is a mix of vacation. It's a mix of, I don't know how many meetings. We don't see every individual story that comes out of a district meeting, a home meeting with, you know, constituents and everything else. But that's basically what August is usually carved out for. You go back home. And you campaign that way, but this is going to be more of a direct campaign. Get out there, less of a district type of meeting. They will be stumping, but you're going to, instead of opening up questions to all of your constituents, no, like you would do in August,
17: you'll be campaigning.
18: You're going to be campaigning with only friendly audiences in front of you and the whole thing. It's going to be stumping the way that you should be doing.
17: Well, and local TV cameras is what
18: a lot of local coverage, but.
17: Right.
18: But a friendly audience in front of you and not so many of the questions that come up, unless it's the liberal activist media asking those questions. But you're going to have, so September 17th, basically until Election Day, is going to be all campaigning.
17: But what you've got right now and everything that we just mentioned, the president going to, you know, European countries and other countries to dump beef into the United States below market prices, even if it's for 90 days, are like, well, it kills us. The same thing with oil, even though that's going to be years from now, what he is promoting is the dumping of oil from foreign sources into the United States below market prices. What kind of a deal do you make, number one, with Venezuela to get them to do that? You know, what's the deal? What do they get on the other end?
18: Right.
17: But the fact is that is exactly what he has been against for the last half century in politics.
18: Right.
17: He and the Republicans are panicking over prices. It's very frustrating for us here on this show.
18: Yeah.
17: Because we said it before the president took over when he was talking about tariffing everything and then did it, nearly tanked the bond market back in, April of 25?
18: Yes.
17: Yeah.
18: Yeah.
17: And they had a back off on it severely. Then when they backed off on 200 products last year, we said, well, when, you know, don't say foreign manufacturers are going to pay for it. The vast majority will be paid for by American companies, but the vast majority by the American consumer. Don't do that. Do not tell the American public something that isn't true on economics.
18: Right.
17: Don't do that as a Republican. Democrats did that. We got flack from our own audience for that.
18: Yep.
17: And we said prices matter. Learn what sunk Biden. And now the panic is there full bore. This is Fox News, as we know, the biggest conservative / Republican network out there. Here's some of the things going on there over the last couple of days. Here we go.
18: All right.
19: Welcome all. Jillian, thoughts about what you heard from the vice president today and where this is headed?
4: Well, it was notable that he told reporters in that briefing that he doesn't know when gas prices are going to come back down to $3 a gallon. He then went on to say that prices could actually be a lot higher than they are right now if the Trump administration weren't handling things in the Middle East so well at this moment. So essentially sending this message that Americans should be thankful gas prices aren't higher.
19: That's a tough sell on a bumper sticker ahead of the midterms.
4: And it also occurred to me listening to the vice president today that that's the same message, failing message, that President Biden rolled out on the campaign trail. You know, telling Americans, telling voters that things aren't as bad as they seem, they're not as bad as they think they are, is something politically that's not winning strategy. It's probably going to backfire.
19: Yeah.
17: Then continuing, more programming on Fox News the last 48 hours. Here we go.
20: It's not just the price of beef. It feels like groceries are very high. And maybe to David's point, maybe they aren't as high, but we feel they're high. So I guess maybe that's all that matters. What's your take on what the president's trying to do to get those prices under control?
21: Well, I think he's trying to achieve a very delicate balance here. And it is particularly difficult, especially what we heard from the American Farm Bureau Federation, National Cattlemen's Beef Association, United States Cattlemen's Association. I heard from the Missouri Farm Bureau. They reached out to me today. The message is all very much the same. They appreciate the president and what he's trying to do. However, they are very concerned about what this will do to their industry, the American industry, in the long run, especially when they're still trying to build up their herds now, especially considering the impact that the drought has had.
20: A lot of things there. I would just say, listen, I understand the president's in a difficult spot because there's a lot of pressure on him to lower those prices, and those prices on beef are certainly high. I would say this, if you're going to import a bunch of cheap foreign beef, at least allow our ranchers the dignity to be able to differentiate their product, and that's mandatory country of origin labeling. I believe this president, with the power and influence that he has, he can make this a point, and it won't just be for right now, it'll be forever. Give our ranchers the opportunity to differentiate what I believe is a superior product. That would go a long way, and then they'll be a little bit more forgiving when you have to do things like this to temporarily, hopefully, bring down the price, but give them that mandatory country of origin labeling so we know where our food is coming.
17: That's not going to change anything.
18: No,
17: it's not going to change anything. I mean, that's wishful, you know, thinking. But again, it's the messaging. Number one, prices are high.
18: Yeah.
17: Doesn't matter whether they're not as high. If you're trying to say, well, they could be higher, you're not going to win that. That's from Fox News. That's not from MS Now.
18: Right.
17: We have warned. And by the way, this isn't just the president of the Republican Party. Or excuse me, the members of Congress. These are the Republican voters who went along with all of this. And the members of Congress who sat there and went, well, we're just going to ignore economics and pretend it doesn't exist. We're going to pretend that there aren't consequences. We're not going to talk about the consequences until it's too late, when we can't do anything about the consequences except reverse the policy that we have told our own party absolutely works, and this is how it works. And then you go to a process of the most expensive things, beef and oil. Food and fuel. And then say the goal is to get other countries to dump, to get them agree to dump their product below market price into the United States to lower prices, and we know it's going to hurt these industries. You can't sell that.
18: No. No, you cannot.
17: No. And we are frustrated here on the show because for the last, always, we have said prices matter. And what the Republicans did with the administration, they lied to the American public for such a long time and said foreign manufacturers pay the tariffs, and they don't. So it doesn't matter whether people even think, well, some targeted tariffs are correct, because we believe they are. It's the fact that when you lie to the American people about economics, there's going to be a price to pay down the road, and now you've got the president's panicking, the Republicans are panicking, and don't tell me the president's not panicking. He's now going against everything that he ever believed by saying, let's get foreign, I'm going to make an agreement. It's not that somebody is dumping it on their own. The president made a deal to dump those products into the United States.
18: Well,
17: and I mean, oil's not going to happen for years,
18: right?
17: But it's the messaging that you're sending.
18: Well, this is, again, that goes further than the 200 plus food tariff exemptions that were announced last December, much further. Because it counters the entire mission statement that you began on. We go back to the first term and steel tariffs. They're dumping steel. Well, now you're making dumps happen on other products.
17: You've made the deal.
18: Yeah.
17: You've authorized the dumping of foreign. It's not that they were dumping it and you're against it.
18: You're doing it.
17: You're effectively doing
18: it if you did the deal.
17: You control
18: that. It's yours.
17: Mind-boggling.
18: And this is, I don't know. Look, there's no doubt in my mind that Speaker Johnson and the president are greatly worried about the House. Saw an article about Tallarico and Paxton. And believe the polls, don't believe the polls, I can't tell you. But you have conservatives, National Review, a couple of the people over at National Review writing about Paxton and the fact that, all right, look, he's a weak candidate. He's not answering questions. He's not as excited, doesn't seem to be excited in this campaign.
17: When I see him basically, speak, doesn't he seem like he's bored?
18: That's kind of the message that they're conveying at National Review. There were a couple of articles on it, two or three in the last week or so. And then they point to John Cornyn and say, it's basically Cornyn 2.0 when it comes to campaigning. He's too quiet. He's not responding. He's not responsive. If Tallarico beats Paxton, whoa. I mean, I don't believe the polls are now, who was it? It was one of the liberal media groups that put Texas as a toss-up state in that for that race, right? The polls don't mean anything to me, but I'll tell you what means something to me, and that is the idea of campaigning like you're 80 points behind. People want to see you out there with the same excitement that got Paxton the win at the midterm.
17: It doesn't matter whether you believe the public polls. It's whether the Republicans believe their internal polls.
18: And
17: the Republicans believe their internal polls right now.
18: And they believe
17: they're in trouble.
18: One of the articles that National Review was talking about, there's money that they really want Trump to spend, that he could spend in the state of Texas on that race, hasn't been done yet.
17: Yeah. Yeah, I read that.
18: And if you don't have the confidence, you don't spend that money. So if Trump doesn't have the confidence, there's a problem.
17: We are Red Eye Radio.
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17: We are Weather Radio. He is Eric Cronin. I'm Gary McNamara. So one thing that everybody went yesterday went, what the? Maria Bartiromo, mm-hmm. gone from Fox Business.
18: Yeah.
17: Mike Huckabee wrote, I just saw this, that she's left Fox Business and Fox News. So sad to hear. The smartest, hardest working journalist and absolutely class act. It was an honor to work with him/her and later to be a guest on the show. Always worth watching. I mean, it was absolutely, but what? She doesn't have,
18: that's
17: what?
18: Not,
17: huh? She doesn't have pronouns. When did she have pronouns like that?
18: Well, and when she had both pronouns.
17: Yes, him, her, and it was, and finally Huckabee responded like hours later, was like,
18: oh my God.
17: Sorry, I mean, it was a typo. It was
18: a typo.
17: I wasn't paying attention. I was not using pronouns. It was a typo. But for a while there, and I was, it had to be a good hour, I'm looking at these comments going, it's got to be a typo.
18: Yeah.
17: It has to be a typo.
18: Yeah, something weird.
17: And it was. Yeah.

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8: Another surge at the pump. I'm Dave Anthony, Fox News, and it's costing truckers like never before. The price of diesel has spiked up to a record high this morning, 7 cents higher to $5.85 per gallon, breaking the previous high hit after the Russia-Ukraine war started in 2022. Regular gas remains $4.14 a gallon, higher than any Labor Day weekend ever, as the Iran conflict rages on.
9: The Iranians are going to shoot at ships like crazy people, and we're going to do what we have to do in order to ensure that their efforts don't lead to a worldwide energy crisis.
8: Though Vice President Vance also says he would not call the conflict with Iran a war since there are no major combat operations.
10: Vance says he's not going to make a promise about when the prices will come down, saying it's crucial that Iran never has a nuclear weapon. His answer comes as polls show a majority of voters oppose the war in Iran, raising concerns among some Republicans that it could be a liability in the midterms. Regardless, the Vice President indicates there are currently no negotiations happening with Tehran because of their continued attack on commercial ships.
8: That's Fox's Madeline Rivera. Lindsey Clancy's jury will return today for a seventh day of deliberations at her murder trial in Massachusetts as they remain deadlocked considering her insanity defense in the killing of her three children.
11: Clancy's defense lawyer, Kevin Reddington, says the jury is 11-1 in his favor, and he claims the lone holdout won't accept the judge's instructions on reasonable doubt.
8: Fox's Nate Foy outside the court in Plymouth.
11: Yesterday, the judge called up each juror one by one, reportedly asking them if they could follow follow his instructions. The judge then clarified reasonable doubt and sent the jury back to deliberate further. Reddington wants to replace the holdout juror, but the prosecution doesn't agree.
8: A rescue in Nepal 9 days after a flooding catastrophe. Two workers trapped in hydro tunnels submerged in mud found alive. One of them said there are other survivors there. More than 5,000 people still missing in Nepal and Tibet, 1,300 more dead. 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
8: Counterpart Richard Marles as the U.S. plans to boost military presence in that country.
18: In a social media video, Hegseth commented on the continuing beneficial relationship between the two countries.
19: Between our administrations, between our countries, between our militaries, between our defense industrial bases.
18: Marles stated that the alliance is more important than ever.
20: The strategic threat is growing, it's not receding. The alliance that we have is as important and relevant today as it has ever been.
18: Both also praised the now five-year-old AUKUS security partnership between the U.S., Australia, and the U.K. Kevin Uretsky, Fox News.
8: President Trump is angry over a Missouri Supreme Court ruling he calls on Truth Social horrible and ridiculous, blocking congressional redistricting.
21: Missouri's high court says the new voting map passed by the Republican-led state legislature needs to be approved by voters. Last December, opponents submitted over 300,000 petition signatures calling for the map to be voted on in a referendum. But Republican Secretary of State Denny Hoskins waited till the August primaries to reject the petition. He said the referendum process can't be used for congressional redistricting. Yet the court ruled the petition was legal, and the state has to go to its old map for the upcoming midterms. Jill Nato, Fox News.
8: In a few hours, we'll get a big update to the economy. The August report on hiring expected to show about 50,000 jobs created after an unexpected job loss in July. The unemployment rate predicted to remain at 4.1%. Ahead of that, on Wall Street, stock futures are mixed. The day after a big market surge that lifted the Dow up 624 points, the Nasdaq rose 366. I'm Dave Anthony. This is Fox News.
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22: Reports indicate on Tuesday that 40 commercial vessels were escorted by the U.S. Navy through this southern route.
7: What happens next?
21: The measure would have proposed an amendment to the Constitution to keep the High Court at 9 justices.
7: Happens here.
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3: 826, I'm Jessica Rosenthal. Should the Supreme Court be capped at 9 justices? Democrats don't think so, and they rejected a House measure that would have amended the Constitution.
4: Usually the more establishment figures, the more mainstream voices will stand up and say, no, we're not going to do that, because the next time the other party's in control, they're just going to start adding seats.
5: I'm Peter Doocy. Rise up and fight. That's President Trump's bold, direct call to the Iranian people. But can a revolution actually succeed? What will it take to bring down the regime and the conflict for good?
9: Dictatorships are brittle. And when they go fast and sometimes unexpectedly.
10: And I'm Jason Rantz. I've got the final word on the Fox News Rundown.
3: House Speaker Mike Johnson this week brought several bills to the floor, including one asking lawmakers to condemn socialism. But another proposed a constitutional amendment that would cap the number of Supreme Court justices at 9, saying the Democratic Socialists of America have stated they would like to expand the court. Speaker Johnson indicated the vote would put all Democrats on the record.
12: And we will have them put their money where their mouth is.
3: But Democrats rejected the measure. Maryland Democratic Congressman Jamie Raskin said on the floor,
27: but nobody yet has made a single satisfactory argument about why we should freeze, for the first time in American history, the number of justices at 9, when it's always been up to the representatives of the people in the House and the Senate.
3: Arizona Republican Andy Biggs said the motivation here to him was clear.
30: Backing the court is not simply a policy disagreement. It is an attempt to change the structure of one of the three branches of government in order to guarantee the outcome you want. That's not reform. That's revolution.
3: But if Democrats regain a majority and eventually the White House, will they at some point try to expand the court?
4: I think when you look at the court now, and to the casual observer, it looks like, all right, you've got 6 Republican appointees, 3 Democrat appointees. Democrats are going to be losing for a while.
3: Fox News Sunday anchor Shannon Bream is also the host of the Live in the Bream podcast.
4: It's a lifetime appointment. So until you start to have some turnover, you may feel like on one end of the spectrum, you're always going to be losing. Now, I remember, and having covered the court roughly 20 years now, there was a time when Republican appointees were in the minority and Republicans felt like they were losing all the time on really big issues, on immigration, abortion, all kinds of things. And there's definitely a level of frustration when you feel like that court of final resort is not going to be in your favor for the foreseeable future. So, and I think they know it's a good talking point for some of them out on the campaign trail. Depending on the district that you're in, it feels a little extreme to some people, but others are warming up to the idea, because if Democrats feel like, listen, they don't control any levers currently, that may change after the midterms, but they don't have the White House, the House, or the Senate. They don't have a favorable makeup for them at the Supreme Court. Although we always point out the Trump administration has lost on big issues they care about at the Supreme Court. I think that for Democrats to go out there and say, you know, their base is dissatisfied with them, our polling always shows, because it feels like they're not doing enough to fight back against the Trump administration. So this is one of those talking points for them.
3: What would the plan be if Democrats got their way? It sounds like they're talking about 13 justices, one from each federal court district. Is that your understanding of how they want to handle this?
4: There are several different folks out there. Some of them are saying term limits, so that nobody's on there for life. Some of them are saying that, you know, one plan is that every president would get the exact same number of nominations each time, like so many per term. Some are saying an age limit so that you hit 70, 75, whatever it is, you're out of there. But there are those who talk about expansion and tying that some to the federal circuits in a way that would completely change the voting makeup should a Democrat president win and Democrats be controlling the House and the Senate. It could really change things pretty radically, very quickly.
3: Talk to me about the history of this briefly. I understand there's this argument over whether the court would just become like another political body in that event, if the number of justices is at the whim of Congress. But there is a reason the number wasn't codified much earlier, right? The number of justices used to be very much in flux until, I think, right after the Civil War. But at that time, the country was still growing.
4: Right. And so, I mean, originally the court was six justices. And, you know, a lot of folks will say the founders did not foresee that the court was going to be the final arbiter on so many of these really difficult, controversial issues. They would have made it an odd number probably if they had thought that was going to happen. You don't want to go there to the court. You know, when it's a tie, then the lower court decision stands. So there's been a lot of conversation that the founders just didn't think it was going to be at the prominence that it is for deciding these really difficult things. So yeah, it changed over the years, adding and fluctuating. And, you know, that power is given to Congress. The Constitution doesn't say you can only have this many justices and you can never change that. So it has changed a lot over the years, but, you know, I would say over the 20 years I've been covering the court, which is much more recent, every time somebody's talked about expanding the court, usually the more establishment figures, the more mainstream voices will stand up and say, no, we're not going to do that because the next time the other party's in control, they're just going to start adding seats. Now, when you talk to the justices off the record, they're very concerned about this kind of stuff. They don't ever want the court to be viewed as partisan in any way. They want it to be as apolitical as it possibly can be. And like I said, you just look over the decisions, even the last couple of years with President Trump's own nominees, they do regularly decide against him. And, you know, the court wants to be viewed as completely independent. They worry about it being turned into sort of a political football.
3: Shannon, we've been following some pretty heavy legal cases this week. Tell me your thoughts, though, about Tyler Robinson. He's been ordered to stand trial, and he's already pled not guilty to killing Charlie Kirk. Now, this is despite the evidence against him, obviously. Is this partly because the death penalty is on the table?
4: And Judge Graff, in, you know, meeting out his decision to bind this over to actual trial, you know, he's gotten a lot of criticism from people who say this should never have dragged on this long. I mean, we're almost, you know, at a year of losing Charlie, and we're just now deciding that this guy who, you know, a lot of evidence was entered that seems to be his own admissions to numerous different, you know, people or entities along the way, at least through texting and communications, that there was, you know, he was the guy. There are a lot of folks who out there, you know, want to get into the conspiracies and say these were fake, made up text messages, whatever. So the judge had to wade through all of this stuff. He finally sits on the bench and says, okay, on all the counts he's charged with, we're moving forward. So there are worries that this thing's going to grow, you know, move at a glacial pace, but not surprising that Tyler Robinson, to me, would plead not guilty. That's what you would, you know, counsel your client to do, to fight as much as you can, because the judge, as you noted, did also say you can pursue the death penalty. That can be part of this equation. So it's going to be a long, lengthy process, but this is the first step. And listen, I'm all about let's have cameras in that courtroom, because I think that takes the wind out of the sails of some of the cuckoo stuff that's out there. I think everybody who cares about Charlie or cares about the decency of, you know, the issue of taking a human life like this needs to see complete transparency, so that whatever the verdict is, people can have confidence that evidence was there, everything was vetted, and the jury had ample opportunity to hear from everybody, including a full-throated defense, and we'll see where they land.
3: Okay. Yeah, it's going to take a while, it does seem. Also, Shannon, this week, the Justice Department's Office of Legal Counsel said states that participate in two welfare programs, including the assistance for needy families, they must require all state agencies to report illegal immigrants that they know are present to the Department of Homeland Security. I imagine some states are going to sue. What is the likelihood that this gets done?
4: Well, you know what? It depends, too. Some of this is trying to run out the clock on the Trump administration. They will immediately sue. And if you forum shop or judge shop, you may land in the right place where you think you're going to get a favorable ruling, because it just takes one judge, you know, a federal judge out there, and there are hundreds of them, more than 700 of these federal district court judges, to say, you know, nope, we're pausing this plan by the Trump administration. As we've seen over and over again in his first and second terms, there's been so much legal activity. So I, you know, there are already so many fights about this. You know, the feds are trying to get states to also turn over information on people who are licensed with, you know, CDLs and big trucks and those kinds of things. And there has been speculation that many of the states that are now suing say, no, because we know you're going to share the information with DHS and use this for immigration enforcement. So I would imagine you'll see the exact same sort of lawsuit over these, you know, states being asked to provide the information with relation to benefits too.
3: I want to go back also, Shannon, to Congress, because this week, they didn't just vote on the Supreme Court, right? The House Republicans got Democrats on the record on socialism ahead of these midterms. Mm-hmm. Just 8 Democrats voted with Republicans to denounce socialism. 8. Is that surprising, or was this a rejection more of Republicans trying to force the issue?
4: That, and I think that there were concerns among Democrats too, that there were other things tucked into the language that went beyond just a repudiation of, like, no, socialism is not good for America. So a number of them who've come forward have said, listen, my vote was because there were other things and other language in there that went beyond that. And that was my concern. But yeah, Republicans, they have a tough messaging issue. People are very concerned about affordability. Poll after poll after poll, ours and everybody else, shows that, you know, people are very concerned about that. Now, with the rise of DSA, Republicans have now latched onto something that they think is going to be very helpful in their messaging, which is, you know, the phrase that many of them are using is common sense versus communism. So they want to say this wasn't a one-off when these DSA candidates won in New York. It's happening in Colorado and Michigan and Florida. And so I think that they thought, all right, let's make them have a vote, because now everyone can use that in their campaign ads.
3: We also resumed strikes on Iran this week. I've got to get your take on this, because polling indicates the president's message might not be winning over most Americans, as he insists that he did this to prevent Iran from having a nuclear weapon. But do people just see gas prices and wonder, you know, what happened to the promise that this conflict was going to last weeks rather than months? Like, what do you think happens here with this continuation of the conflict ahead of midterms?
4: Yeah. Right. And the polling shows, as you note, that it's very unpopular, and people are very supportive of the military. Polling shows that clearly, and that they are very, the polls believe that the military can handle this and will ultimately be able to come to some kind of, if it has to be a kinetic resolution, people are confident in our military to do that. But you're right. Every day is a real check for people when they go and pump gas, and that ripples through to the price of everything else out there. Now, the president has been much more forceful, you know, new rounds of strikes, now saying there's no way to get to a deal with them because we can't trust anybody there. It's not worth the paper it's written on. The kinetic activity is really ramped up. But they also point to the fact that there is much more of a flow of energy coming through the strait, that the U.S. has a lane that they will say the naval blockade is working really well, and that the economic squeeze that's on Iran now is leaving them almost no option. So it's sounds like now the pressure is really about getting Russia and China and other, you know, European allies and people who have some level of trade or influence with respect to Iran to stay on the same page with us. And that's been really difficult. So it feels like not only are we doing the military, to me at this moment, it feels like Washington is saying the diplomacy branch is not going to work, but we are going to ramp up the economic branch as well. And that is, they think, bearing some real fruit.
3: Fox News Sunday anchor Shannon Bream, thank you so much for joining.
4: All right, my friend. Talk to you soon.
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0: good efforts to try to bring down the inflation and to make that reduction in inflation sustainable.
1: When it comes to Iran, he said the blockade and economic D-Day are working.
0: I think that they're losing their capabilities by the day. I think they're realizing, by the way, that their control over the Strait of Hormuz is effectively gone.
1: He said Iran is to blame for high gas prices because they fire on commercial ships in the Strait. Jessica Rosenthal, Fox News.
2: This morning, the Labor Department releases the key jobs report for August. Fox's Hillary Barsky has a preview.
3: Economists surveyed by the Wall Street Journal are forecasting 53,000 jobs were added in August. That's an improvement from July's unexpected loss of 23,000 jobs and better than the average gain over the previous 12 months of 26,000. July's jobs report raised fresh questions about the strength of the labor market, making this morning's report an important test of whether it was a one-month stumble or the start of a more persistent slowdown in hiring. The report also takes on added significance after Fed Chair Kevin Warsh's Jackson Hole remarks kept the door open to a September rate hike. The unemployment rate is expected to remain unchanged at 4.1%. Hillary Barsky, Fox News.
2: It's the seventh day of deliberations in the case of the Massachusetts mom who killed her children, and it begins with a jury decision possibly close at hand. Here's Fox's Grinnell Scott.
4: One jury holdout is apparently at issue in the Lindsay Clancy trial as it concerns reasonable doubt.
5: One juror who refuses to listen to the law that you've given him or her.
4: Defense attorney Kevin Reddington made a motion to have that juror removed. Prosecutor Jennifer Sprague said she felt the judge was correct to ask each juror if they could follow the law.
6: And then giving a general instruction on reasonable doubt.
4: Prison awaits Clancy if the jury decides on murder or manslaughter. If she is found not criminally responsible, she will be housed in a state mental health facility. A hung jury means the case could be retried. Grinnell Scott, Fox News.
2: The jury will return on Friday. That's the Fox News rundown for Friday, September 4th. I'm Chris DeMeo, Fox News.
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10: War Secretary Pete Hegseth recently hosted Australian Defense Minister Richard Marles at the Pentagon. The two defense leaders marked the 75th anniversary of the ANZUS Treaty, which had the U.S., Australia, and New Zealand cooperating on security and military matters during the Cold War. In a social media video, Hegseth commented on the continuing beneficial relationship between the two countries.
11: A reflection of a deepening partnership at a personal level between our administrations, between our countries, between our militaries, between our defense industrial bases.
10: Marles stated that the alliance is more important than ever.
12: We live in a world which is increasingly challenging, where the strategic threat is growing, it's not receding. The alliance that we have is as important and relevant today as it has ever been.
10: Both also praised the now five-year-old AUKUS security partnership between the U.S., Australia, and the U.K. Kevin Uretsky, Fox News.
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13: ChatGPT is ready for a big upgrade. OpenAI, the company behind the ubiquitous artificial intelligence ChatGPT, is announcing the working and ready new model of the AI ChatGPT 6. And they also call it Astra, but the company is also calling it a generational leap in capability in what AI can do. In fact, they're calling it AGI, short for Artificial General Intelligence, suggesting it has human brain-level reasoning skills. Let's see it in action first. But OpenAI says Astra will bring better performance and quicker response times with better chatbots and more intuitive task automation. It also has advanced security in that it won't be hacking other systems on its own. Even the Trump administration is approving its use for the general public. Astra is already deployed to approved cybersecurity partners. The rollout to regular paid subscribers is coming in the week ahead. With Fox on Tech, I'm Evan Brown, Fox News.
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1: I'm Ashley Dvorkin with a Fox Celebrity Profile with Will Forte and Lana Condor of the live-action mixed-with-animation movie Coyote vs. Acme, which follows Wile E. Coyote hiring a lawyer to take on Acme for all those faulty gadgets. Which of the cartoon characters might have been the toughest to work with? Who's the prankster?
2: I'll tell you, I am not going to rat out any of these animated characters. You know, honestly, it was such a thrill. While we were doing it, it was a very fun shoot, but a lot of times it just didn't register the gravity of what you were doing. You're acting with these icons, and so it's a really cool, special thing.
3: I'd echo what Will said, and there were definitely times where, an example is just when we were filming the Carrot Festival with Bugs Bunny, and I remember you almost like leave your body for a second and you realize, oh my God, I'm in a scene with arguably one of the most iconic cartoon characters ever?
1: Ashley Dvorkin, Fox News.
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6: It's quite common to see images of apples on classroom decorations, teacher appreciation cards, and school logos. But have you ever wondered why or when the apple became a symbol of education and teaching? The tradition dates back hundreds of years. In the 17 and 1800s, especially in rural America and parts of Europe, many farming families had little money to pay teachers or thank them for their work. Instead, they often brought food from the farm, and apples were a common choice because they were plentiful, inexpensive, and could be stored for months through the fall and winter. As public education expanded, the apple came to represent learning, gratitude, and the teaching profession itself. By the early 1900s, the shiny red fruit had become a lasting symbol of knowledge and education. And while gift cards have largely replaced apples as a thank you for teachers, the fruit remains an enduring back-to-school icon. Matt Murphy, Fox News.
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9: I'm Jerry Willis, and this is the Fox Business Report.
10: The major averages ending higher on Thursday as Treasury yields pulled back after Fed Governor Christopher Waller said he would back holding interest rates steady if August inflation data supports it. Chip stocks were mixed after Broadcom reported disappointing guidance. NVIDIA stock rose 2% after the AI chipmaker announced it would acquire AI startup Hugging Face for roughly $13 billion. Mark Tepper of Strategic Wealth Partners says NVIDIA's purchase is another sign of its AI dominance.
11: I love the company, love the stock. I actually think it's highly undervalued here. I mean, it's trading at a below market multiple on forward earnings right now. It's dirt cheap. Love what they're doing.
10: The Dow rising 624 points, the NASDAQ higher by 366, S&P 500 up 81. This morning, the Labor Department releases the August jobs report. That's your Fox Business Report. I'm Hillary Barsky, invested in you.

0: This is the Fox News Rundown.
1: Blockades and sanctions continue to cripple Iran's economy, and President Trump is not stopping there. He is raising the stakes, publicly questioning when the Iranian population will rise up and overthrow their government. But that raises a critical question. If Iran's citizens do push back against the regime, would the U.S. step in and back them? Earlier this week in the Oval Office, I asked the president whether or not he would ever send the CIA to arm Iranian opposition groups. And he said it wouldn't be appropriate to say, but added,
2: they have close to 65,000 protesters killed. So when I ask that question, I ask it sort of knowing the answer. The only answer is that they're being shot. The regime is getting weaker and weaker by the day. And at some point, they're not going to be able to shoot so easily because I think the people aren't going to take it.
1: On Thursday, Vice President J.D. Vance was asked a similar question at the White House press briefing.
3: I'm not going to advertise exactly how we're going to engage with the Iranians in the months and years to come because it frankly would take away the president's decision space. But everything that could happen is on the table.
1: Since the beginning of the Iran conflict, there has been hope of an uprising and the people overthrowing the regime. Are we getting any closer to that becoming a reality? And what would need to happen first?
4: So that's a really significant policy question to be asking.
1: Dan Hoffman is a former station chief with the CIA and a Fox News contributor.
4: But first, at the heart of this, the Iranian protest movement, going back to the Green Movement or the protests after Mahsa Amini, who was killed for not wearing her hijab, or the recent protests this year, they're weak and disorganized, and they're deeply infiltrated by Iran's intelligence service, the MOIS, which makes it very difficult. We don't have an official presence in Iran, an embassy. We don't have 100,000 plus troops like we did in Iraq. So engaging with people in Iran, funneling weapons into Iran, super difficult. But the president did say that help was on the way. And the president probably felt like in the early days of our bombing campaign that we were creating an opening for the Iranians. And so I'm quite sure that Director Ratcliffe has asked CIA analysts, what is the state of this Iranian opposition, internal opposition? They're not going to take their cue from anybody overseas. We learned that story in Iraq the hard way. But there's no indication that they're is anybody on the inside. Now, I'm sure the CIA is scouring opportunities. If there were one, this would be a covert action that the president would sign, and the CIA would step out smartly and try to engage with the right people to collect intelligence and help them with what they need, which isn't just weapons, it's money and communications equipment that the Iranian intelligence service can't detect.
1: Part of the inspiration for my question to the president there comes from my wife and I, over the course of the last couple weeks, neither one of us had ever seen Homeland, and it was in the top 10 on Netflix, and so we have been watching a couple episodes every night. On Homeland, they are able to do something like this, going into a hostile territory with just a handful of people or one person, and suddenly a government is overthrown or a network is taken down. Is that how it actually works? Can you do this with just a handful of people, or do you need to have a bigger network established, an American network of assets and infrastructure before you would try something like this?
4: So the first thing you have to do is decide from a policy perspective whether you're okay with the CIA playing this sort of role, or whether you're concerned that if we did, that might have some negative impact on the Iranian opposition, that if it were tainted in some way by their involvement with the U.S. government, direct involvement. This isn't Venezuela. It's maybe more like Cuba. You know, we went through that during the Kennedy administration. So that's the first question we'd have to ask ourselves. And then as far as the footprint inside Iran, not insignificant. It is a dangerous place for Americans, especially if we are engaging with opposition who may themselves be turncoats, double agents working for the Iranian intelligence service. If we get arrested, we're going to go to jail or worse. And so the threat is pretty high, and we'd have to ensure that we had some safe space somewhere from which to operate. And again, without a military invasion of some sort, that's tricky. Now, could you use surrogates? There are plenty of those in Iran, and I'm sure the CIA would be looking into those opportunities. There are lots of ethnicities in Iran, and that's one of the things that's tearing apart that country. And so could we saddle up to Kurds or ethnic Armenians or Azeris and work with them? Potentially. There's all sorts of different opportunities, and I think what the administration would want to do first and foremost is just to map out the opposition and determine whether there is the potential to support them in some way. It's not only the CIA, there are overt U.S. government support that we could provide to the opposition as well. That would just be a policy decision for the president.
1: So much of this war, and I know you mentioned so many different ethnicities, early in the conflict there was some discussion about possible preliminary talks with the Kurds and providing weapons, and I guess, looking back, that nothing ever came from that, or if they tried, it was unsuccessful, and it's possible that we just never heard about it because it's such an information vacuum there. But so much of this war has been fought over the horizon. It's a lot of missiles shot from a couple hundred miles away. It's a lot of drones. Would we be able to help an overthrow, a potential overthrow of the Iranian regime over the horizon? Could we send a drone full of stuff over there, or does it have to be something where Americans or people associated with the United States are actually driving a truck in or flying a plane in with supplies and people?
4: Well, we killed Iran's leadership, and they've got more guys. If there's one thing they learned and one thing terrorists learned, is you better have a succession plan, because we are really good at finding and fixing and finishing targets. I have no doubt that we could kill the current leaders of this hardline IRGC-dominated regime, but there would be other guys to follow. The IRGC is pretty strong, a couple hundred thousand guys with a lot of weapons, a lot of surveillance capability, and they aim all of that at their own people, not just overseas, not just to support terrorist proxies like Hezbollah, the Houthis, the militias in Iraq. They are absolutely have their weapons trained on their own population, which makes it extraordinarily difficult for us. I've never been that sanguine that we would ever be able to achieve this sort of regime change this way. The idea that you'd seen some sort of collapse of the Soviet Union, hard to imagine. But I would say this, Peter, dictatorships are brittle. And when they go fast and sometimes unexpectedly. So the way I would almost imagine this to go isn't necessarily by arming a bunch of Green Movement protesters. It's within the Iranian regime. There are guys who are probably thinking that this war doesn't make any sense in the IRGC. And they may decide to kill other guys in the IRGC and then say, you know, what we really want to do is have some modus operandi with the United States and end this war. It's costly. We'd like to make money, provide for our families, and move on from this. I see that as also potential. We shouldn't just assume it's arming a bunch of disparate, you know, protesters who don't like wearing the hijab. It could be security guys who just don't like the way things have gone in their country, and rightly so.
1: And to your point about basically security folks just getting frustrated and they might want to provide more for their families, as we understand it from some of the think tanks that are very plugged in there in different ways that the administration just won't share with us for whatever reason, it's getting to the point where the Iranians, the financial pressure from the United States is so severe on the Iranians that they can't pay or soon won't be able to pay a lot of their security folks, whether that is the police or the IRGC. These guys that are shooting at commercial tankers in the Strait might be doing it just as volunteers, might be doing it for free soon if they can't figure things out. So have they done enough where suddenly this turns from being a Pentagon-led coup to a Treasury Department-led coup? And suddenly it is just the sanctions that are in place, the squeeze that is in place now, if they just let it simmer, something will happen. Do you think that's possible?
4: I think it's possible. I think what we're doing is we're not leading a coup. I would argue that what we're doing is creating the conditions where we may see real regime change in Iran, or change in the behavior of a new regime, where you may see some internal civil war fighting within the IRGC with different factions, some opposing any negotiations with the United States and others thinking that it's time to drink from the poison chalice and make a deal. But we're creating those conditions by driving up the pressure, both militarily and economically, on Iran. And the IRGC, they make all their money by exporting oil. And so if they can't do that and they don't have any money, but they'd like to have some, well, they may not like the direction that this regime has taken. And that's where you may see some movement. Now, the CIA's mission, I can tell you, when I was at CIA, was to go and ensure that we had clandestine contacts with all sorts of people in all sorts of positions. And so I'm sure John Ratcliffe at CIA has asked his team, as well as our key overseas government liaison partners around the world, to make it clear to the Iranians, hey, we've done videos for the Iranians, for the Chinese, for the Russians, telling them, hey, if you want to come work for CIA, tell us what's really going on in your country. We're willing to pay you a lot of money for it. I'm sure that we've mounted a full court press in Iran to that end.
1: Well, if it was a no, if President Trump definitely was not going to ever send weapons via the CIA to Iranians hoping to take back their country, he would have told us that it's a no, and he didn't say that. J.D. Vance says, yeah, everything is on the table. They want to give the president all the options into the future. So if we catch wind that it's happening, we'll have you back. Thank you, Dan.
4: All right, thank you.
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25: The rescue came 9 days after the August 26th flooding, likely caused by a glacier collapse that devastated towns and valleys in Nepal.
22: Fox's Marianne Rafferty, an estimated 5,000 people are still missing. Jury in the trial of the Lindsay Clancy case remains deadlocked over whether the Massachusetts mother is responsible for murdering her three young children. Defense attorney Kevin Reddington asking the judge to remove a juror who he says refused to listen to the law regarding reasonable doubt.
26: If we come back here in a half an hour with a mistrial because of a juror that has just spurned the instructions of this court, it's a shame.
22: Judge declined the motion, and the jury resumes deliberations this morning. 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

0: is the Fox News Rundown. Now a look at sports.
1: A Louisiana judge granted a preliminary injunction Thursday to athletes suing the NCAA for a fifth year of eligibility. Former NFL players are among the plaintiffs in the lawsuit, with two of them currently signed to LSU. Those players are now cleared to play for their fifth and final season. The SEC plans to appeal the decision. In Major League Baseball, Cubs outfielder Pete Crow Armstrong hit his 39th home run of the year as they beat the Brewers 2-1. And Red Sox catcher Adley Rutschman homered twice in his return to Baltimore as they defeated the Orioles 6-5. That's your sports on the Fox News Rundown. Tony Genualdo, Fox News.
2: An update from OutKick Stan Dockich.
3: So what's so embarrassing? It's like the third coach I've said embarrassing. This is what you want. And you got the players. We're going to build a big old water slides in our football facility instead of having kids live in the middle of camp. This is what you wanted. And now you're mad at no rules? But I've heard three or four coaches use the word embarrassing. I'm looking at my phone. Embarrassing that. What the hell's so embarrassing about it? You're going to collect. I don't think you're embarrassed to take that check. Are you, big boy? I think that check's going direct deposit. It's a big old one. And I'm sure you got a bunch of different stuff from that check. Is that embarrassing? But shut up with the embarrassing. I'm not embarrassed. Indiana's going to run out there on Saturday against the Mean Green of Texas State or whatever the hell they are. And there's going to be signage for a national championship. There's going to be a packed house. Every ticket to an IU football game is sold out this year, first time ever. That ain't embarrassing. What's embarrassing? For OutKicks, don't at me. I'm Dan Dockich, and this is Fox News Rundown.
4: News. I'm Gianna Gelosi. The judge in the Lindsey Clancy murder trial is going to hold an inquiry this morning after the jury sent a note saying 11 of them.
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8: Jesus, last year, Seattle found one of them, and the media is calling it a civil rights crisis. Amina Khalifa was arrested at SeaTac Airport on August 10th. ICE agents were waiting at her gate because her student visa had expired. That's the entire story. Two Seattle newsrooms decided to turn this into a week's worth of coverage about federal overreach, and neither one asked the obvious question. Now, the Seattle Times published the answer in its own article. Nearly 483,000 visa overstays in fiscal year 2024, and they were citing the most recent DHS data. Then the paper reported that under the last administration, people with pending applications were not treated as unlawfully present and were not prioritized for renewal. Both sentences are true. Only one of them is the law. Congress never amended the Immigration and Nationality Act to say an expired visa stops counting the moment you file paperwork. The Biden administration made a choice about who to chase. A choice is not a right. Seattle reporters spent a week covering it like Donald Trump repealed the Constitution. King 5, a local television station, built its version on an interview with the detained woman's immigration attorney. She said her client had work authorization and was doing everything right. Of course she did. She's a defense lawyer with a client in custody. Supplying the other half is the reporter's job. That story instead notes that Homeland Security would not explain the arrest, as though a federal agency owes a local TV station a case file on a deadline. Either the reporter learned about the overstay and cut it, or never bothered to ask. Give them this much. There is a real scandal in this story. USCIS closed last fiscal year with 1.4 million asylum cases pending. The wait to reach an interview runs 6 years and climbing. A backlog that size manufactures people like Khalifa by the hundreds of thousands. Legal one week, out of status the next, through no fault of their own. Fix the backlog and the gray zone closes. But no one in the coverage is asking for that. The objection is not how ICE made the arrest. The objection is that ICE made the arrest. The Times reported with visible unease that TSA shares domestic passenger data with ICE, which checks it against immigration records. Two federal agencies comparing their own files? Call it what it is. It's a government knowing what it already knows. This is not a Seattle problem. It's the local news formula in every blue city in this country. One sympathetic case, one attorney on the record, zero enforcement context. Then you get a headline that casts the statute as the villain. ICE publishes the names and rap sheets of who it arrests. None of that makes the 6 o'clock broadcast. 483,000. They found one. And they're claiming that that's the scandal. It's not. I'm Jason Rantz.
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24: Will the lone holdout remain held out? I'm Dave Anthony, Fox News. That is the big question at Lindsey Clancy's murder trial in Plymouth, Massachusetts.
25: There's one juror who refuses to listen to the law that you've given him or her on reasonable doubt.
24: And Clancy's attorney, Kevin Reddington, says if that leads to a mistrial, it'll be a shame. He asked the judge to replace the juror, but Judge William Sullivan said no.
26: I don't feel it's appropriate for me to say I agree with one juror or 11.
24: The jury is considering murder or manslaughter or Clancy's insanity defense in the killing of her three children that she suffered postpartum psychosis. A lot of Americans are traveling this long weekend, paying the highest gas prices ever around Labor Day. AAA's national average for regular around $4.14 a gallon, well over a dollar higher than before the Iran conflict that Vice President Vance says he would not call a war.
27: I'm not going to make a promise about when it's going to return to $3. What I will say is that we have to remember, why are we doing this? Number one, it's so that Iran never has a nuclear weapon. And number two, what we're doing right now is protecting commercial shipping in order to ensure that we don't have a worldwide energy crisis.
24: Adding to the economic strain, especially for truckers and businesses using diesel, the price of that fuel spiked up 7 cents this morning to a new record high, $5.85 per gallon, eclipsing diesel's previous high in 2022 after the Russia-Ukraine war broke out. Now to Missouri. President Trump is calling horrible and ridiculous a state Supreme Court ruling last night blocking congressional redistricting that already had been used in the primaries. Republican Missouri Governor Mike Kehoe just told Fox he wants the U.S. Supreme Court to intervene.
1: Put a stay on this decision so that we can let Missourians and let them vote on the map that they were told they would be able to vote on and not steal this away from them.
24: America's listening to Fox News.
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0: This is America in the Morning from Westwood One. Good morning, I'm John Trout. It's Friday, September 4th, 2026. Here's what's coming up on America in the Morning.
8: The jury foreperson in the Lindsey Clancy murder trial in Massachusetts says they're deadlocked over one juror.
26: One juror or 11?
8: I'm Ed Donahue.
9: President Trump takes his mail-in voting order back to the Supreme Court.
10: The only reason the Democrats don't want to do it, they want to cheat.
9: I'm Joan Jones.
11: Fox News Media says it's parted ways with Maria Bartiromo, Sagar Meghani, Washington.
12: The alleged planting of drugs on a political opponent finds a Republican candidate for state rep in Missouri facing a federal charge. I'm Clayton Neville.
13: The U.S. Mint started selling a special gold-finish $1 coin. I'm Ben Thomas.
0: In business news, the latest from Wall Street and Donna Warder reports on a dust-up over data centers. All ahead on America in the Morning. It's 7 past. A week of jury deliberations have left all parties in the Lindsey Clancy murder trial at wit's end, as it appears a single juror is preventing the Massachusetts jury from reaching a unanimous decision. Ed Donahue reports the judge on Thursday, who has spurned a defense lawyer's request to move the juror, has threatened to announce a mistrial.
8: The jury foreperson in the Lindsey Clancy murder trial in Massachusetts says they're deadlocked over one juror. Defense attorney Kevin Reddington mentioned to Judge William Sullivan a note from the foreperson.
14: And if we come back here in a half an hour with a mistrial because of a juror that has just spurned the instructions of this court, it's a shame. It's a real shame. And that's why I object to the court's ruling. I request that we have further inquiry. I request that my motion is to remove this juror that refuses to listen to your instruction on reasonable doubt.
8: Clancy is accused of killing her three young children. Judge Sullivan said no.
26: I don't feel that it is proper for me to side with one side or the other of the deliberations. I don't feel it's appropriate for me to say I agree with one juror or 11.
8: The jury has said twice they were at an impasse.
15: We have the note from the jury. There's no way to determine what the deliberations are, who's correct, who's incorrect, and nor should we attempt to, because that's part of deliberations. I think what Your Honor has done by asking each juror if they're able to follow the law and then giving a general instruction on reasonable doubt is appropriate.
8: Clancy doesn't deny strangling her children in the basement of her home in 2023 before trying to take her own life. The defense argues postpartum psychosis is the reason. Prosecutors say Clancy was aware of what she was doing.
26: The evidence must convince you of the defendant's guilt to a reasonable and moral certainty, a certainty that convinces your understanding and satisfies your reason and judgment as jurors who are sworn to act conscientiously on the evidence. This is what we mean by proof beyond a reasonable doubt. All right. And with that, I'm going to ask you to resume your deliberations.
8: I'm Ed Donahue.
0: The battle over mail-in voting is headed back to the U.S. Supreme Court, with the November midterm elections now just 2 months away. Joan Jones has details of a case that's leaving how individual states handle elections hanging in the balance.
9: The Trump administration asked the High Court to intervene and lift a federal judge's order blocking new Postal Service rules governing mail-in ballots, which the administration argues goes against an earlier SCOTUS ruling on nationwide injunctions. Now, these rules, pushed by President Trump, would require states to provide voter lists to the Postal Service and use standardized ballot envelopes with individualized barcodes. Those barcodes would connect the ballot envelope to a particular voter on the state list, and it allows the ballot to be tracked for verification. Ballots that don't meet those requirements could be denied delivery. Democrats like California Congresswoman Norma Torres don't like that idea.
16: Your job is to deliver the mail. We pay you to deliver the mail. That is it. We don't pay you to process the Republican agenda or to do Donald Trump's bidding.
9: U.S. District Judge Indira Talwani in Massachusetts is the judge blocking the ballot plan. And at a hearing on Thursday, she said the government had not presented any evidence regarding fraudulent absentee or mail-in voting. George Washington law professor Jonathan Turley sees that as a stall tactic by a partisan judge. Here he is on Fox News.
1: For many years, judges, frankly, and certainly litigants, realized that if they could just get an injunction, they could run out an entire administration. They could stop a policy just because it takes so long to get to a final ruling by the Supreme Court.
9: The administration is now asking the Supreme Court to act quickly. So could Trump's plan take effect before November? Possibly, but only if the courts move quickly and the Supreme Court clears the way. For now, the rules remain blocked and uncertainty over mail-in voting continues heading into the 2026 midterms. For America in the Morning, I'm Joan Jones.
0: 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It's 12 past. Bartiromo out at Fox Business. That when America in the Morning continues after these messages.
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0: America in the Morning continues, always on the hunt for severe weather. Here's AccuWeather.com meteorologist LaTroy Thornton.
22: Overall this week, severe weather in the eastern U.S. has generally backed its way westward day to day, with yesterday's wind damage most widespread from southeastern lower Michigan into southwestern Pennsylvania. However, a cold front finally starting to push southward along the mid-Atlantic coast should take the risk for severe weather with it, while another part of that front hangs up over the Ohio Valley. And that does mean the risk for severe weather from northern and eastern North Carolina through much of Virginia and the Delmarva Peninsula, as far north as southern portions of New Jersey and Pennsylvania, plus southeastern Ohio, and nearly all of West Virginia. In this area, thunderstorms today and tonight may bring strong winds along with a risk for flash flooding, especially in those places where there have been several rounds of drenching storms this week. A more stationary part of that front extends to the north and west from that severe weather risk zone into lower Michigan and Wisconsin, and there can be a thunderstorm today in those zones as well as for the areas to the south and east, including much of Indiana and northern Illinois. Stormy conditions also extend into the south and the Gulf Coast, including eastern Texas, where any thunderstorm may bring an intense downpour. Watch for an afternoon thunderstorm from western Nebraska, south and west, through those typical monsoon thunderstorm zones from Colorado and northern New Mexico, across much of Arizona. Much of Utah misses out on this activity today, though, and much of California also looks dry, although large swells continue at the coast, with showers still lingering around a large portion of the northwest and into northern Nevada and northern California, thanks to a storm continuing to work its way farther inland. In Charlotte, North Carolina, today brings some sun with a high of 97, near the daily record of 100 from 1925. For Bend, Oregon, a cool and cloudy day today brings a shower, high 62. I'm AccuWeather.com meteorologist LaTroy Thornton.
0: America in the Morning continues. It's 16 after. I'm John Trout. Without warning, and after she ended her morning program on Thursday, Fox Business abruptly fired one of its best-known members of their news team. Washington correspondent Sagar Magani reports President Trump ally and longtime host Maria Bartiromo has left Fox News Media.
6: Fox News Media says it's parted ways with Maria Bartiromo. Fox did not say why the host has left after nearly 13 years, hours after the morning show bearing her name aired for the last time. Bartiromo's been a favorite of President Trump, who has praised her and granted multiple interviews at the White House.
7: You know, I just saw the news literally as I walked out before. I love Maria. I think she's an amazing person, amazing talent. I don't get involved in the personal drama of media stations. In fact, I'd like to invite Peter Ducey to come up here and answer a question about what happened to Maria.
6: Vice President Vance says he does not know the backstory of Bartiromo's departure. She's among a handful of notable personalities to leave the network in recent years, including Tucker Carlson, Bill O'Reilly, and Pete Hegseth, who departed after the president nominated him to run the Pentagon. Sagar Magani, Washington.
0: A Republican candidate for state representative in Missouri is facing a federal charge over allegations he instructed his former campaign manager to plant drugs on a political opponent. Correspondent Clayton Neville reports.
10: 37-year-old Thomas Ross is charged with one count of conspiring to distribute a controlled substance in an alleged scheme to plant cocaine and amphetamines on Louise Secker. Ross beat her in a tight Republican primary in Missouri's House District 161 last month. According to the U.S. Attorney's Office for the Western District of Missouri, a former campaign manager for Ross, who wasn't named, told the Joplin Police Department about a public corruption matter and gave them a black nylon glove that he said was given to him by Ross. Inside that glove, a small amount of white powder. The FBI confirmed it to be cocaine. There was also an Adderall capsule. Now, according to prosecutors, the former campaign manager showed authorities text messages, allegedly from Ross, in which he told the manager to plant the drugs in his opponent's purse or car while Ross was out of the state on vacation. Court documents reportedly show that investigators believe Ross used Adderall from his own prescription in the alleged plot. I'm Clayton Neville.
0: 19 after. Massive job cuts at Volkswagen when America in the Morning continues after these messages.

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0: It's 21 after. This is America in the Morning. It's all about cars in the news on Wall Street. There are massive cuts coming to automaker Volkswagen, which says it will eliminate 50,000 jobs, mostly in Europe, due to the surge of Chinese-made EVs being manufactured both in China and in Europe, along with higher energy costs. And they also said they'll be eliminating some car models. A group representing American automakers sent a letter to members of Congress asking for a permanent ban on Chinese-made cars in the U.S., claiming unfair trade practices and concerns over the car's software. This after the cheaper-made Chinese cars are capturing market share in Europe, Australia, Southeast Asia, Mexico, and South America. In Texas, your next cab ride may be in a car with no steering wheel or gas pedal, as Tesla announced they'll be rolling out a fleet of cyber taxis in Austin. Seth Soutelle has a recap from Wall Street.
1: I'm Seth Soutelle, and this is the AP Markets Report. Stocks rose on Wall Street as bond yields fell back some more, taking some pressure off the stock market. The S&P 500 rose 1.1% Thursday. The Dow climbed 1.2%. The Nasdaq Composite rose 1.4%. Nvidia climbed 1.8%. The giant chip company said it would buy the artificial intelligence platform Hugging Face for $13 billion. Oil prices barely budged after rising sharply earlier in the week. Treasury yields fell in the bond market. The yield on the 10-year Treasury pulled back to 4.77%. Lower yields make it cheaper to borrow money by lowering rates on mortgages and other kinds of loans. Seth Soutelle, New York.
0: Shares of Lululemon plunged 15% on Thursday after the retailer reported another quarter of disappointing results and cut its outlook for the year. According to CNBC, the company reported a 4% decline in revenue and a comparable sales decrease of 9% for the second fiscal quarter. It was only the latest rough quarter for the apparel retailer. Interim CEO Megan Frank said on a call with analysts that the company experienced negative commentary on social media that affected its performance in the second quarter. Lululemon has been struggling to regain strength and relevancy among its customers, even as it faces criticism from founder Chip Wilson. The company's new CEO, Heidi O'Neill, will take the reins of the retailer next week. Recall on frozen berries sold at Walmart have been added to a growing recall list linked to multi-state E. coli. Check your fridge for Great Value Organic Triple Berry Blend 10-ounce size. The newly recalled Great Value brand products have been removed from shelves. The products have been linked to 17 illnesses, including 6 hospitalizations, as of the Centers for Disease Control and Prevention's last update. It's 24 past. In the dark about data centers. That and more when America in the Morning continues after these messages.

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4: 26 after, this is America in the Morning. A plan by the Environmental Protection Agency could potentially keep citizens in the dark about data centers being built near them. Details from correspondent Donna Warder.
5: Many Americans have been saying no to AI data centers in their communities, and a plan by the Environmental Protection Agency could keep residents from speaking out in a timely manner because it would no longer require states to notify the public and seek comment before issuing air pollution permits. Commerce Secretary Howard Lutnick is trying to sell AI data centers to the public, saying they bring prosperity to the community.
6: You know, these data centers, they're just getting a bad rap because our adversaries are trying to slow us down.
5: Communities are concerned about higher electric bills, data centers' excessive use of water, noise, and pollution they can cause. I'm Donna Warder.
4: It's not a paper bill, but it is currency that you can use. Correspondent Ben Thomas reports there's a new $1 coin available, and it bears the picture of President Trump.
7: The U.S. Mint started selling a special gold finish $1 coin, struck, it says, to honor 250 years of great American heritage. The tail side features the Great Seal of the United States, while heads is President Trump's face staring straight at the holder. Liberty written across the top and 1776, 2026 below. The coin's drawn criticism for something Treasury Secretary Scott Bessent acknowledged in May.
8: At present, no living person can be on U.S. currency.
7: However, the Treasury Secretary does have authority to authorize special coins, and the Trump dollar can be used as legal tender. Still, it does cost more than $1. I'm Ben Thomas.
4: America in the Morning for Friday, September 4th, 2026 is produced by Jeff McKay. I'm John Trout. This is Westwood One.
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19: Hey, Reverend Chris. I was at the pool the other day and came up with a joke for you.
20: Oh boy, I can't wait, Reverend Dorota.
19: How can you tell if water is friendly?
20: I don't know. How?

0: It'll wave. Okay, try this. How can you tell if a church is friendly?
1: I don't know. The doors are open and the people are smiling?
0: Nope. 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

0: This is America in the Morning from Westwood One. Coming up this half hour,
1: Vice President J.D. Vance hosts a White House press briefing. I'm Clayton Neville.
2: A fierce advocate for feminist causes has died.
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4: 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I'm Katie Clark with details.
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7: 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I'm Ed Donahue.
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0: We're back on America in the Morning and heading into the Labor Day weekend. AccuWeather.com meteorologist LaTroy Thornton has the forecast.
17: Rather stormy conditions are once again in store along the Gulf Coast today with plenty of deep moisture in place. This will again support the risk for downpours across much of the Florida Peninsula, with at least some spotty storms once again favoring southern portions of South Carolina and Georgia, as well as a second zone with the risk for more intense downpours from southern Alabama and Mississippi into much of Louisiana. Into eastern Texas, the former tropical storm Edward winds down through the day, still bringing some tropical downpours at times before losing organization today. To the north and east of there, some widely separated afternoon thunderstorms are expected from southeastern Arkansas and northern Mississippi into eastern portions of both Kentucky and Tennessee, but from southeastern Ohio and southern Pennsylvania and New Jersey southward into all but western Virginia, as well as the northeastern half or so of North Carolina, thunderstorms may turn severe today and into tonight with a risk for damaging wind gusts and flash flooding. Look for more general thunderstorm coverage into the rest of Ohio, New Jersey, and Pennsylvania, also extending westward into lower Michigan, southern Wisconsin, and northeastern parts of both Illinois and Indiana. For areas farther to the west, monsoon thunderstorms continue this afternoon for the Four Corners states, with some potential enhancement of downpours as tropical moisture starts to build, leading into what may turn out to be a rather wet Labor Day weekend for some. Otherwise, look for showers to continue to dot much of the northwest today, reaching into northern portions of both California and Nevada as well, with rough surf extending along much of the California coast, thanks to large swells in the area sparked by the current active stretch in the tropics over the eastern Pacific Ocean. That's the weather across America. I'm AccuWeather.com meteorologist LaTroy Thornton.
0: America in the Morning continues. It's 23 till. With former Press Secretary Caroline Leavitt leaving a void as to who will answer questions from reporters in the West Wing, Vice President J.D. Vance hosted the White House briefing Thursday. Correspondent Clayton Neville says the VP spoke on a variety of topics.
1: When Vice President J.D. Vance took the podium in the White House press room...
18: Are we talking to you as the Vice President or the Press Secretary?
1: He was greeted with a question by Fox News reporter Peter Ducey.
19: So I'm not Marco. I have not yet accepted any additional jobs, though I guess the Fraud Task Force is my co-chair, is my second additional job. It's funny, before I came out here, I was talking with the President in the Oval Office, and he said, he said, be careful. I want you to do well, but if you do too well, I might make you the Press Secretary. So I've got to screw up a little bit because I'm busy enough as it is. But I'm very much up here as the Vice President of the United States.
1: As the Vice President, Vance insisted the right choice in the November midterms is voting Republican. When asked about current high prices at the pump and in grocery stores, he said that Democratic leadership would hike taxes if Republicans lose in November.
19: They're a bunch of crazy people, like the common sense people to Washington, and will keep on doing great work.
1: According to Vance, gas prices are higher than $4 on average in America right now.
19: It's because the Iranians are shooting at commercial shipping.
1: He was asked if he could give a timeline on the end of the war with Iran.
19: I wouldn't call it a war. Right now, there is no active shooting. I recognize there have been places where this has flared up. Major combat operations, again, major combat operations lasted for about 6 weeks.
1: He was asked if he could give a timeline on the end of the war with Iran.
19: When you ask, when will this end, you're asking me a question like, when will the Iranians stop shooting at ships? I think the reality is, I don't know the answer to that question. You would have to ask the Iranians. When will the Iranians shooting at ships stop having an effect on world energy markets? And the answer is, it has less effect day by day.
1: Vance's press conference, the first official White House press briefing since former Press Secretary Caroline Leavitt resigned in July. I'm Clayton Neville.
0: The most visible symbol of the women's movement in the U.S. has died. Correspondent Mike Hempen reports that feminist leader Gloria Steinem has passed away at her New York City home at the age of 92.
20: This is the upside of the downside. This is an outpouring of energy and true democracy like I have never seen in my very long life. It is wide in age. It is deep in diversity.
2: A fierce advocate for feminist causes has died. A post on her social media page says Gloria Steinem died at her home in New York City at the age of 92.
21: This is no simple reform. It really is a revolution. Sex and race, because they are easy, visible differences, have been the primary ways of organizing human beings into superior and inferior groups and into the cheap labor on which this system still depends.
2: She was a celebrated author and activist and became a potent voice of the women's movement. In 1971, Steinem talked about equality of the sexes.
21: Sex and race, because they are easy, visible differences, have been the primary ways of organizing human beings into superior and inferior groups and into the cheap labor on which this system still depends.
2: Steinem began her career as a journalist and credits a meeting she covered in 1969, where women spoke boldly about abortion rights, as changing her career path. In 1972, she co-founded Ms. Magazine. In 2013, she was awarded the Presidential Medal of Freedom by President Barack Obama.
20: And remember, the Constitution does not begin with I, the President. It begins with we, the people. Make sure you introduce yourselves to each other and decide what we're going to do tomorrow and tomorrow and tomorrow, and we're never turning back. Thank you.
2: I'm Mike Hempen.
0: Billionaire investor Leon Black has refused to appear for a deposition in a House panel's Jeffrey Epstein probe and then took an unprecedented step in the House investigation process. Washington correspondent Sagar Magani reports.
22: I will note that the time is now 10:20 a.m. and Mr. Black has still not appeared. Does the chairman wish to add anything for the record?
23: Yes. It's a damn shame Leon Black failed to appear in accordance with our duly authorized congressional subpoena. This subpoena, I might add, was supported on a bipartisan basis after Mr. Black refused to answer the committee's legitimate investigative questions during his June 26 transcribed interview.
3: Billionaire investor Leon Black has refused to appear for a deposition before a House panel in its Jeffrey Epstein investigation and taken another step. Black is suing the House Oversight Committee to block its subpoenas of him.
4: This is unacceptable.
3: Chairman James Comer says the suit is a first in the Epstein probe.
4: Of all the powerful billionaires and political people we brought in for interviews and depositions, this is the first time anyone's filed suit.
3: Black is repeatedly mentioned in the publicly released Epstein files. Lawmakers allege he paid Epstein $180 million during their years-long relationship. Black says it was all for legitimate purposes. His lawyer accuses the House panel of a fishing expedition aimed at destroying Black.
4: This is unacceptable. We're very disappointed. I don't think I need to tell anyone in here how important of a witness Mr. Black is to this investigation.
3: Sagar Magani, Washington.
0: It's 17 till. When we return on America in the Morning, setback for Republicans on redistricting after these messages.
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0: 15 till. America in the Morning continues. In a ruling that could impact the midterm elections, the Missouri Supreme Court has unanimously blocked new congressional districts backed by President Trump from being used in the November election and ordered a statewide vote on whether to uphold or reject the new map. The decision Thursday marks a rare setback for Republicans in a national redistricting effort. Missouri's new districts were used in that state's August primaries, but the state Supreme Court says they cannot be used in the November general election or ever again unless voters first uphold the new districts passed by the Republican-led legislature. Missouri Attorney General Catherine Hanaway, a Republican, said that she would immediately appeal to the U.S. Supreme Court, asserting that the decision has, in her words, thrust the state into a full-fledged constitutional crisis. In Washington, the House of Representatives has passed a bill aimed at blocking federal funds to colleges that boycott Israel. Katie Clark reports nearly three dozen Democrats broke with their party to help Republicans pass the measure.
7: The House of Representatives just passed a bill that is aimed at restricting federal aid to colleges and universities that support boycotts of Israel. The bill, called the Protect Economic and Academic Freedom Act, passed with a 237 to 169 yes vote. Many Democrats crossed the aisle and voted along with Republicans to pass it, with only two Republicans voting against it. The bill is designed to cut federal funding to universities and colleges that boycott Israel, discriminating against Jewish students, preventing study abroad in Israel, among other activities. The bill requires the schools to formally certify to the Department of Education that they're not participating in anti-Semitism on campus. Democrats say that it's an infringement of their First Amendment rights and that it hurts academic freedom. Josh Gottheimer, representative from New Jersey, speaking about the bill he co-sponsored from the House floor.
8: No student, no professor should be shut out of research, study abroad opportunities, academic partnerships, or feel unwelcome in the classroom because of where they're from or what religion they practice. Yet that's what boycott, divest, and sanction seeks to do, which targets one country and one religion, Israel and Judaism. My bill prevents discriminatory BDS practices and policies from being enacted at universities.
7: The bill now heads to the Senate for a final vote before becoming law. I'm Katie Clark.
0: The question of whether we'll have to pay more for the money we borrow is front and center this month, and we may have an idea next week as to how at least one Federal Reserve governor will vote on whether to raise interest rates. Correspondent Donna Warder reports.
9: Christopher Waller, an outspoken member of the Federal Reserve's governing board, says whether he'll say yes to an interest rate hike later this month will depend largely on next week's inflation report. The government releases the August inflation numbers on September 11th. Waller says if the numbers show inflation continuing to cool, he'd be willing to keep the Fed's benchmark interest rate unchanged. But he says if inflation comes in hot, he'll consider a rate hike. Several members of the Fed's rate-setting committee have voiced concerns that price increases are too high. Others suggest that inflation is slowly cooling and that higher borrowing costs are not necessary. Donna Warder, Washington.
0: A dark web marketplace put millions of scanned driver's licenses up for sale this week, and the FBI is looking at the identity company that collected them. The new old tech guy, Chuck Palm, has more.
10: It's pretty common these days for somebody to ask to make a photocopy of your driver's license. The front desk at the hotel, the rental car agency, even the ticket counter at the airport. The problem is, 153 million of those scans have turned up for sale on the dark web. Brian Krebs was one of the people who found it because his own license was sitting on it as a free sample, and the file had a timestamp. It was June of last year. He checked. That was the day that he rented a car from Hertz. He then found his mother's driver's license, and her timestamp was a few seconds off from his. They handed their license across the same counter at the same time. And if that's not bad enough, Pete Hegseth's license was on there. So was the FBI assistant director. The FBI New Orleans office had opened an investigation, and they're looking at a Louisiana company called IDScan.net. 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Here's the bad news. These aren't just photocopies. It's a full capture. The front, back, infrared, ultraviolet, and the sellers say they've been pulling this data for about a year. The really bad news? 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I'm Chuck Palm.
0: 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Your money, your move. Here's Robert Workman.
12: Baseball Thursday, the Red Sox shaded the Orioles 6-5. Former Orioles catcher Adley Rutschman homered in his first at-bat in Baltimore since the deadline deal that sent him to Boston. And he did it again in the sixth inning. Manager Chad Tracy.
13: Yeah, it was awesome. I mean, I thought it was really cool, the video they did for him. I thought, you know, first class of them to step out and let him be acknowledged, and the ovation was awesome, and obviously he had a big night.
12: Weird twist, the All-Star hit two homers for the O's against the Sox back in April. He's the first guy to do that on both sides of a rivalry in the same season. Astros down the White Sox 6-2. Houston takes 3 out of 4 in the matchup of AL division leaders, which is also a World Series replay from 2005, remember? Blue Jays bopped the Guardians 6-3. Toronto now just a half game behind Cleveland in the AL wildcard chase. Rangers shut out the Rays 6-0. Cal Quantrill and company with a three-hitter. Pirates used 6 pitchers to hold the Giants to 2 hits in a 5-2 victory. 5 A's hurlers fanned 18 batters in a 7-4 win over the Mariners. Teoscar Hernandez delivered a 2-run double in the bottom of the ninth to boost the Dodgers past the Cardinals 3-2. Royals over the Marlins 7-3. Leadoff man Carter Jensen missed hitting for the cycle by a single. He had all of the extra base hits and drove in 3. And Pete Crow Armstrong hit his 39th home run of the year as the Cubs nipped the Brewers 2-1. Week 1 of the college football season. Last weekend doesn't count. It was only week 0. Blowout wins for number 21 Utah and number 25 Missouri. Two top 10 teams in action tonight. Number 7 Miami at Stanford. Number 10 Oklahoma home for UTEP. All of the top 25 teams play sometime between now and Labor Day Monday. A Louisiana judge has granted an injunction that will allow 2 former NFL players to return to college and play for number 11 LSU tomorrow night against Clemson. The Southeastern Conference has promised to enforce a rule that would punish any school that puts former professional players on its rosters. That's Friday Sports.
0: It's 7 till. When we return on America in the Morning, awards for unusual science after these messages.
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0: It's 5 till. America in the Morning continues. Heading to the theaters this weekend, there's a new movie that looks at difficult stories investigated by the government and the desperate moves by the FBI to solve the crimes. Entertainment reporter Kevin Carr has a sneak peek at By Any Means.
21: Mark Wahlberg and Yahya Abdul-Mateen II play an unlikely duo in a new crime drama.
28: It's like case after case, unsolved.
31: They don't care about us.
21: By Any Means follows a black FBI agent investigating the murder of a civil rights leader in 1966, Mississippi.
32: No one's talking to the FBI.
33: Not willingly, that is.
32: So what do you want to do?
33: Something unorthodox.
21: When he is stonewalled, he is assigned a new off-the-books partner, a mob hitman who has his own ways of getting people to talk.
34: I knock some heads around and I crack the case.
21: This film is an odd mix. On one hand, it's an intense drama shining a light on despicable things that happened in the civil rights era.
35: Why
3: why did you join the Bureau?
4: I believe in justice, and I believe that Negroes have to be a part in getting it.
21: And on the other hand, it's a gritty buddy cop movie juxtaposing a stickler with a maverick.
6: There's no witness. There's no crime.
4: Let these crackers know their consequences.
21: Both elements of the film work, though things do get pretty ugly at times, making several scenes difficult to watch.
8: Why do you care?
11: I only get paid if you tell my friend what he wants to know.
21: And these elements do clash, struggling to tell historical fiction with cathartic revenge moments.
4: It came for me. My wife. What would you do?
11: I'd kill them all.
21: Not much of this true story is known, so script liberties are abound, and the legal realities are muddy at best. But there is a satisfying energy to the film.
4: Let's end this.
21: By any means, gets 3.5 FBI badges out of 5. I'm Kevin Carr, and that's the way I see it.
0: Think of scientific research, and you may picture white lab coats, microscopes, or arrays of high-end equipment, but the reality is sometimes very different. As Ed Donahue explains, scientists in Europe were honored with awards for projects that were unusual, to say the least, including ones for their endeavors with cockroach milk, as well as the proper way to blow your nose.
14: In Europe, researchers were honored for their quirky, imaginative contributions to science at the 36th annual Ig Nobel Prizes. 10 research teams were honored. MC Mark Abrahams brought out 3 men wearing baseball caps with big cockroaches on top for their Ig Nobel.
15: For discovering that milk proteins from viviparous cockroaches packs 3 times as much energy as milk proteins from cows.
14: Ig Nobel Medicine Prize was awarded to the late Takuji Uno
15: for the study called How to Blow the Nose.
14: One team accepted their award wearing raincoats
15: for theoretical and experimental attempts to design a splash-free urinal.
14: Another research team buried 1,000 pairs of underwear in more than 25 countries to study how critters in the soil help them decompose. I'm Ed Donahue.
0: America in the Morning for Friday, September 4th, 2026 is produced by Jeff McKay. I'm John Trout. This is Westwood One.
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35: It's not what truckers or farmers want to hear. I'm Dave Anthony, Fox News. The price of diesel has been pumped up to a record high, surging up 7 cents this morning to $5.85 per gallon, surpassing the previous high from 2022 when war broke out in Ukraine. This spike up's related to Iran.
36: I wouldn't call it a war. Right now, there is no active shooting. I recognize there have been places where this has flared up.
35: That's Vice President Vance, who also says
36: the reason gas prices are so high right now is because the Iranians are shooting at commercial shipping.
35: He says prices would be even higher if the U.S. wasn't taking action to keep shipping flowing in the Strait of Hormuz. The price of regular gas, $4.14 per gallon again, according to AAA. It's never been this high for travelers on a Labor Day weekend. Lindsey Clancy's jury remains deadlocked before a seventh day of deliberations at her murder trial. Her lawyer, Kevin Reddington, is upset that one holdout juror is refusing to follow the law on reasonable reasonable doubt as he makes an insanity defense.
2: The judge called up each juror one by one, asking them if they could follow his instructions. They all said yes. The judge then clarified reasonable doubt and sent the jury back to deliberate more. Reddington said the holdout juror is threatening to cause a mistrial and he wants he or she replaced.
35: Fox's Nate Foy outside the court in Plymouth, Massachusetts. Missouri's Republican leaders want the U.S. Supreme Court to intervene after the state Supreme Court blocked the congressional redistricting maps already used in the primaries until a ballot referendum is held on the new maps. President Trump called that on Truth Social horrible and ridiculous. GOP Governor Mike Keogh agrees, telling Fox,
3: I think it's absolutely a travesty to Missourians.
35: Fox's Lucas Tomlinson also reports from the White House.
5: And the Justice Department also asking the Supreme Court to intervene in the ongoing legal battle over the U.S. Postal Service's rules for mail-in ballots. In a filing Thursday, the Trump administration writing, quote, the rule thus plainly does not seize control of state's administration of elections.
35: Those who challenge the president's executive order on mail-in voting say it's unconstitutional. 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
1: 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Good looking start to the Labor Day weekend. Not seeing any delays along eastbound I-4 coming out of Canyon County. Getting busier through Garrity, 10 Mile, Meridian Road, Eagle Road, and the Flying Y. No big slowdowns, though. Got wet roadways throughout the Treasure Valley, so give yourself a little extra stopping distance. And don't forget, no parking all day in Ann Morrison Park because of the Spirit of Boise Balloon Classic.
4: Weather from the CBS 2 Weather Center.
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23: There's bound to be traffic, you know, because it's Labor Day weekend and everything.
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37: It's showtime.
38: Oh, yeah. Labor Day weekend just about ready to get underway. Some people use this as a four-day weekend now. They take a day off early. So, you know, good job to those of you who are able to do that today. A lot of people headed out on the roadways for what a lot of people consider the unofficial end of summer, even though summer is not officially over as of yet. But we've got football action that starts this weekend, week number one in the NCAA football, and that includes Boise State taking on the second-ranked Oregon Ducks this weekend. We'll talk more about that coming up here for you this morning. The game line number still at 24.5 points. One of the highest ever point differentials in Boise State history. 2 years ago when Boise State played at Oregon, 17.5 point favorites. Fans thought that was bad back then. this is just the changing of the landscape, unfortunately. We'll talk more about this coming up here for you this morning. If you want to weigh in on your thoughts, if you had money to bet, would you take the bet? Would you take the 24.5 points? Do you think Boise State's going to make it much closer than that? Because Boise State is 3-1 in the history of this game. 3-1. They've won three times. The only time they've lost is the only close game. And that was the game 2 years ago that Boise State lost on a last-second field goal that if they just had not given up a kickoff return for a touchdown or a punt return for a touchdown, probably would have walked away with the win. But that was 2 years ago. Tomorrow, early in the morning, 8:30 is when we kick off our first Bronco game day of the year. 1:30 is kickoff. I just want to see a close game. I want to see an exciting game like 2 years ago. I would love to see a win. But mentally, I'm like, okay, that's a high bar. In this day and age, with NIL, transfer rules, everything that's happened in football, not going to see that again. I'd love to. But there's going to have to be a lot of things that go right for Boise State and a lot of things go wrong for Oregon. Phone lines are open. It is Open Phones Friday, 208-336-3700. Labor Day, of course, on Monday. We wouldn't be here anyway on Monday because of the holiday. But I will be off on vacation next week. Now, for those of you who are freaking out and saying, well, didn't you just have a vacation a month ago? Yes, I did. And to give you a view into KBOI and the radio world, the reason why it seems like our vacations are all bunched together in like a 2 or 3 month period is because that's the only time we're allowed to take off because of ratings. 6 months out of the year, we're in ratings. And when we're in ratings, we're not allowed to take vacation time during that time. So all of our vacation has to be put into 3 months in the spring, or winter and spring, January, February, March, or you have to put them into August, July, August, September. I promise, though, this is the last vacation until Christmas, because we're not allowed. So that's the reason. If you're flipping out because you're going to be listening to Armstrong and Getty, which, by the way, they have a great show. That's who will be the fill-in next Tuesday, Wednesday, and Thursday. On Friday, we are 1 week away from the 25th anniversary of 9/11. It's been 25 years. Man. Next Friday, we'll have a three-hour special that we will air on the 25th anniversary that will happen from 6 to 9 o'clock next week on this show. A special edition of the show in honor of 9/11. And it's crazy, 25 years later, we have so much news on 9/11 still coming out. For instance, 25 years later, the mastermind that planned the attack is finally going to be going to trial. Well, not soon. It's still not going to be until 2028. We also have new technology now that might allow the thousands of individuals who were killed in the World Trade Center to be identified, because there are over 1,000 people who have never been identified. But we might now have the technology to do that. We'll share some of that this morning. And I ran across some audio that I had never heard before recently, and I'm going to share with you just heartbreaking video from people who were on the plane. I think it was Flight 93. We're going to play some audio of that. We got a lot of stuff to get to. I'm going to call this kind of take out the garbage day, because there's, and it's not garbage, it's just that stuff we didn't get to this week that I want to make sure that you know about that we'll get to. But there is other stuff locally that we're going to be talking about. For instance, two people have been arrested in the drive-by shooting last weekend that killed one woman. And both of the two people who have been arrested are teenagers. Yep. Teenagers. Lindsey Clancy murder trial. We'll get an update on that. This trial just keeps getting crazier and crazier. We found out yesterday it's one person who is the lone holdout. Not from a guilty verdict, from a not guilty verdict. Out of the 12 people, one person is the holdup. And the defense asked the judge to remove that juror yesterday. Mm-hmm. We'll give you an update on that story. Get your thoughts. Also, big news, data centers went live yesterday. A huge new data center went live yesterday in CUNA. Meta data center. It's officially online. We'll have the details on that coming up here for you this morning. Also, we've got some election news. Supreme Court is going to be making some decisions. A couple of different things on redistricting in Missouri, for instance, that they used in the primary. A state court has now held that that was illegal, and they can't use, even though they've already used it to choose their primary candidates. They can't use it in the upcoming election. The governor has promised to take this to the Supreme Court. They better hurry. We've only got 2 months left. And speaking of the election, want to make a few $100 on election day? We got details how you can do that. Yeah, $200 to $300 on election day. By the way, it doesn't entail doing anything illegal. You don't have to fill out somebody's ballot for them. You don't have to drop off 20, 30 ballots. Nothing illegal. This is an easy way on election day coming up here in a couple of months to make a few $100. Those are some of the things we're going to be talking about this morning. And whatever it is you want to talk about. It's Open Phones Friday, 208-336-3700, #670 on your Verizon Wireless. You can also email mike@kboi.com or text us, 208-336-3700. Bonnie Raitt tickets, Text the word outlaw. This is the final pair of tickets. You want those tickets? Text outlaw right now, 208-336-3700. And we've got lots of sports to get to once again this morning. First update of the morning is brought to you by Timberstone Golf Course. Chef Wally, man, he is doing a fantastic job of redesigning the menu, adding new things. And one of the things he has added on a day like this that is just fantastic, some of Chef Wally's chili will be available today. Chili in a bowl, chili in a cup. If you want to take it with you onto the golf course, you can use it for a chili dog or put it on your hamburger. It comes with cheese and onions, and take it from me. I've had his chili. It's some of the best you're going to find anywhere, and you can get that today beginning at 9 a.m. He's been cooking it since yesterday. That's at Timberstone Golf Course.
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5: He golfs this one deep to center field, forcing Mitchell back to the track, at the wall, basket, ball, gone, two-run shot.
3: Pete Crow Armstrong with a two-run home run in the third inning at Wrigley Field on Marquee Sports Network. And that was all the Cubbies needed as they beat the Brewers 2-1. Kevin Gausman pitching seven strong innings, allowing one run on five hits. That was PCA's 39th home run of the season. The Cubs and Brewers splitting their four-game series. Out west, the Dodgers beat the Cardinals 3-2. Teoscar Hernandez with a walk-off double in the bottom of the ninth. Shohei Ohtani did not play for L.A. Athletics beat the Mariners 7-4. Rangers blanked the Rays 6-0. Royals over the Marlins 7-3. Red Sox over the Orioles 6-5. Adley Rutschman with two home runs in his return to Baltimore. Astros over the White Sox 6-2. Blue Jays double up the Guardians 6-3. And the Pirates beat the Giants 5-2. U.S. Open tennis in New York, another epic five-set match for men's top seed Alexander Zverev, and he escapes again. His match against Ketan Aliz lasted more than 4.5 hours, ending very early this morning. On the women's side, Coco Gauff was a winner at Arthur Ashe Stadium. College football, a 29.5-point underdog, ends the longest current FBS losing streak. UMass beating Rutgers in New Jersey 37-21. It was the first victory since 2023 for UMass. The Minutemen beat Army back then. Thanks to a blocked field goal, Deion Sanders' Colorado Buffaloes beat Georgia Tech 14-13. Number 21 Utah beat Idaho 66-14. 25th ranked Missouri pounding Arkansas Pine Bluff 54-14. It's game on with the Fox Sports app, available wherever you download apps. 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
1: 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Still looking good for the drive out of Canyon County along eastbound I-4. It's getting busier through Garrity, 10 Mile, Meridian Road, Eagle Road. Still not seeing any slowdowns anywhere, though. No problems through the Y if you're headed on out toward the airport, toward Micron, toward Mountain Home. That's looking good as well. Inbound connector running at normal speeds right now. 10th Street in Boise, closed between Jefferson and State, should be reopened by September 28th.
7: Weather from the CBS 2 Weather Center.
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4: Good morning, and it's Open Phones Friday. I don't know why we're trying to change the name of something that's been this way for at least 8 years, but it's Open Phones Friday, 208-336-3700, #670 on your Verizon Wireless. Anything you want to talk about today? Maybe it's something we talked about earlier in the week. You can. You want to talk about the football game tomorrow against Oregon? You can talk about that. Flock cameras. We talked a lot about that. We can talk about that. We've got...

0: with daytime highs getting back into the 80s. So it should be next Thursday, a nice day to go see a concert. This is your final chance to get those tickets. Once again, text the word OUTLAW. Scott Johnson, winner yesterday of Boise. Put your name on this list. Text the word OUTLAW right now to 208-336-3700. We'll pick a winner coming up at the end of the show to get that final pair of tickets.
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2: 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Still looking really good for the Friday morning drive. Not seeing any big delays coming out of Canyon County. Getting busier through Garrity, 10 Mile, Meridian Road, Eagle Road. No delays through the Flying Y. No problems coming into downtown Boise, 184 the connector. Checking out Highway 55. That's looking good right now as well if you're headed up toward Cascade and McCall for the holiday weekend. And don't forget, no parking all day in Ann Morrison Park because of the Spirit of Boise Balloon Classic.
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17: Fox News, I'm Therese Crowley. One holdout juror in the Lindsey Clancy murder trial. Judge William Sullivan holds an inquiry this morning about the jury's note that the person is refusing.

0: To listen to the law, but the judge rejected defense lawyer Kevin Reddington's motion to remove the jury.
1: I object to the court's ruling. I request that we have further inquiry. I request that we, my motion is to remove this juror that refuses to listen to your instruction on reasonable doubt.
0: Judge Sullivan said it would be improper to side with the 11 or the 1 going into day 7 deliberating whether Clancy had control when she killed her 3 children. Miraculous survival in Nepal. 2 workers rescued from a hydropower tunnel 9 days after the glacier let loose epic flooding that killed 1,300. Labor Day weekend gas prices up about a nickel from last month. AAA at $4.14 a gallon. National average for regular. 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
5: 6:33 Friday morning. Open phones Friday. Thanks for tuning in. Thanks for being a part of the show. And remember, you can always be more of the part of the show by participating, calling us, 208-336-3700, email mike at kboi.com. 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Final chance, by the way, to get your tickets. Once again, this morning, text the word Outlaw. This will be it for next Thursday night's concert at Outlaw Field at the Otto Botanical Garden. 208-336-3700 is the text line number. Another reminder, since it is Friday, we have a brand new sweet deal. As a matter of fact, 2 of them on sale this morning at 9 o'clock. Can't get these yet, but you might want to make a reminder because there are a limited number in both, especially for the Emerald Lawn Tree and Pest Control. This is the sale that they do twice a year. 1 full year of pest control. It's a $398 value. Yours, half price, $199 this morning. This is for the entire year. Any pests, wasps, ants, spiders, I use these guys. They've taken care of pests. I've had wasp problems before, ants earlier this year. 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I've had mice problems. Took care of those. They can do the same for you. Once again, that goes on sale at 9 o'clock. There's only 19 available. Also, Delsa's ice cream. Some of the best ice cream in a place that has just been a standout here in the Boise area for decades. I don't know if they have it on sale right now, but I have got some of the best huckleberry ice cream I've ever got at Delsa's Ice Cream. That goes on sale. $50 gift certificate for only $25, 9 o'clock sharp. Deli George sold out yesterday, but there are still a couple of deals still available right now if you want to check those out. Don't have to wait until 9 o'clock. We will not be here next Friday. But I do want to give fair warning that you might want to set an alarm for next Friday because we're not going to be here to remind you of one of the fastest, not one of, it is the fastest sellout on sweet deals we've ever had. If you are not in the first minute next Friday, you're going to miss out. Lock, Stock, and Barrel. Yes, it's back. Lock, Stock, and Barrel, $50 gift certificate for only $25. They hold the record for the fastest sellout. Now, there's 160 gift certificates that will go on sale next Friday. They hold the record for the fastest sellout. 1 minute, 26 seconds. So if you check in next Friday, and we're not here to remind you, at, say, 3 minutes after 9, you're not going to get your gift certificate. So set a reminder for today at 9 o'clock. Set a reminder for next Friday. 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
6: 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Good looking start to the Labor Day weekend. Not seeing any problems coming out of Canyon County yet along eastbound I-84. Getting busier through Garrity, 10 Mile, Meridian Road, Eagle Road. No big slowdowns at all, though. No problems right now coming into downtown 184, the connector. Till September 24th, northbound 27th Street closed at Americana. Eastbound Americana closed beyond Emerald, and westbound Americana closed beyond Front Street.
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0: 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If you want, you can email us, mike@kboi.com. Like I said, we got a lot to talk about. It is Open Phones Friday. We'll talk about anything you want to talk about. Just curious, with gas prices, 7th highest in the nation, believe it right now, here in Idaho. Yeah, 7th highest. This is also, I found this interesting, the highest price in gas for Labor Day weekend ever in history. Now, gas prices have been higher than this. You want to go back to 2022, gas prices were over $5 a gallon, just not for Labor Day traveling. Diesel prices, however, are at the highest level ever. The sucky part about that is most of our food, most of everything that we need gets to us using diesel, either through semi-trucks or trains, of course, coming on tankers. Yeah, diesel is going to increase those inflation costs unless it drops. And a lot of that has to do with what's going on in Iran right now. Other stories we're keeping an eye on. We're going to talk a lot about this morning. Coming up here probably in the next 20 minutes, a judge in the case, Lindsey Clancy trial going on, is going to be meeting with the jurors. We found a lot of information yesterday as they continue to be deadlocked.
1: Late today, in an animated exchange with the jury still deadlocked 6 days into deliberations, the defense asking the judge to remove one of the jurors. With a potential mistrial at stake, the jury foreperson saying one juror won't follow the judge's instructions about reasonable doubt. ABC's chief investigative correspondent, Erica Tursky, at the courthouse tonight.
2: The matter of Commonwealth versus Lindsey Clancy. Mr.
3: Tonight, nearly 36 hours into deliberations, Lindsey Clancy's defense attorney suggested a lone juror is all that stands between the Massachusetts mother who killed her three children and a verdict of not guilty by reason of insanity.
4: There's a person who has doubt but will not listen to the judge's instruction.
3: Defense attorney Kevin Reddington claims one juror is refusing to follow the law that says a defendant must be proved guilty beyond a reasonable doubt, leaving the jury of 9 women and 3 men deadlocked for days.
5: And if we come back here in a half an hour with a mistrial because of a juror that has just spurned the instructions of this court, it's a shame. It's a real shame.
3: Reddington demanded the juror be dismissed and an alternate seated, but the judge refused.
6: I don't feel it's appropriate for me to say I agree with one juror or 11.
7: Removing a juror is very unusual. So just because a juror does not agree with the majority of the jurors or has a different view of the facts of the majority of the jurors or is not willing to no longer deliberate with the other jurors, that alone is not grounds to remove that juror.
3: The tension playing out in a packed, hushed courtroom on the 6th day of deliberations to decide whether Clancy, a former labor and delivery nurse, can be held criminally responsible for killing 5-year-old Cora, 3-year-old Dawson and 8-month-old Callan, or whether she lost her grip on reality due to postpartum psychosis. The judge polled jurors individually to make sure they could follow his instructions, then reminded them of the law.
6: I want to remind you that you are required to follow my instructions on the law as I gave them to you.
3: When jurors were dismissed for the night, Clancy eyed them closely as they filed out of court.
1: Aaron Katursky joining us now from the courthouse outside Boston. And Aaron, some heated moments in court today. So what can we expect tomorrow when the jury returns?
8: The judge is expected to question that one holdout juror with before the jury begins deliberations for a 7th day tomorrow. The concern is the one holdout could cause a mistrial and force this whole emotional, gut-wrenching case to be replayed.
0: Wow. I'm just still amazed, aghast, agog, and thunderstruck with wonderment at what's going on in this case. That jury is expected back 7 o'clock our time, so we should know here shortly, in probably during our show, what the judge is going to decide in this case, whether or not it doesn't sound like he's going to remove the juror, but it sounds like he's going to question the one person, the one holdout. It's weird that I get it. The defense attorney, their job is to get their client off or with the least amount of punishment as possible. So I get he has one holdout. I want that guy off the case too if I'm the defense attorney. But saying, hey, my opinion counts way more than yours. You didn't follow instructions, or just because you don't think that there is reasonable doubt is not reason, and the judge said that same thing, to dismiss that person from the trial. Email in says, you wouldn't think killing children is bad would be a controversial position, but based on the vocal defenders of late-term abortion, infanticide, and genocide, apparently now it is. 208-336-3700, #670 on your Verizon Wireless. If you want to email, we'll follow this along coming up throughout the morning here. It's time for another check on sports. Once again, brought to you by Timberstone Golf Course. And even though it's rainy, wet today, you may not be headed to the golf course. It depends on what the weather is going to be like. There's still a reason to go to Timberstone. Chef Wally is that reason today. Some of the best chili made from scratch that has been cooking for the last 24 hours is ready for you. $5 for a cup, $7 for a bowl, onions and cheese included, and cornbread. Fresh made from scratch cornbread, too, in addition to all the other menu items, sandwiches and everything. So get out to Timberstone. 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
9: Well, tomorrow begins the college football season for Boise State. Bob Beeler has a preview of what the Broncos expect to see from Oregon.
10: Boise State will open the 2026 football season tomorrow at number 2 Oregon. Our coverage will begin at 12:30 Mountain Time on the network from Autzen Stadium. Coach Danielson talked on the Coach's Show Wednesday night about what impresses him most about the Ducks.
11: The head of it all is Dante Moore, their quarterback, quickly followed up, I think, by their fronts. I mean, when I look at their offensive line, their defensive line, those are two of the best fronts in all college football. And then they got some skill players that are lethal. And where they lost players, right, they lost a safety in the first round, they were able to bring in one of the best players from Minnesota in the whole Big Ten to kind of reload.
10: Broncos lost 37-34 in 2024, but lead the overall series 3-1 with wins in 2008, 2009, and in the 2017 Las Vegas Bowl. Boise State has a huge challenge tomorrow at number 2 Oregon. Heisman candidate Dante Moore completed 72% of his passes last season for the Ducks, and Coach Spencer Danielson talked about how to slow him down.
11: Yeah, we just got to do a great job, first off, tackling. I mean, we got to make them earn everything they get, right? A five-yard hitch or a five-yard run can't go for 15. That's where they get explosive. With a young second, we got to communicate. We got to get a line. We talk all the time, don't let them beat you fast. You get beat fast when you got guys open. Contest everything. Make them earn everything. And usually when an offense does that, mistakes happen. Turnovers happen. Quarterbacks get frustrated. He ends up getting hit because he's holding on to the football. That's what we have to make sure that happens.
10: Coach Danielson is also concerned with blocking a front four that features four returning starters.
11: They without question have the top defensive line in the country. I mean, all four of them had NFL grades if they wanted to leave and decided to come back.
10: Boise State at Oregon tomorrow, season opener, and our network coverage will begin at 12:30 Mountain Time.
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13: 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Still pretty easy going drive coming out of Canyon County along eastbound 94. Seeing a little bit of slowing between Northside and Garrity. Got some heavier traffic through those merge points. Garrity, 10 Mile, Meridian Road, Eagle Road. No big delays coming into downtown Boise, 184 the connector. If you're thinking about going to the Spirit of Boise Balloon Classic this morning, remember, no parking all day long and Morrison Park.
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0: It's September 4th, and this is your Fox Daily Snapshot. Today is National Wildlife Day. Founded in 2005 to honor the memory of wildlife conservationist Steve Irwin, the day is meant to bring awareness to the plight of so many fish and wildlife species, which are in danger of disappearing forever due to climate change, deforestation, and encroachment by man. So take some time to learn how you might be able to help nature in your part of the world. Also on this date, in 1882, Thomas Edison presented the first successful commercial lighting and power system when he switched on the lights at Pearl Street Station in the Lower Manhattan section of New York City. And in 1972, game show The Price is Right debuted on CBS. If it's your birthday today, you share it with pop icon and singer Beyoncé Knowles, born in 1981. I'm Tushar Saxena, and that's your Fox Daily Snapshot.
1: This is House Call for Health. Spending a certain amount of time on social media every day can increase the risk of depression. That suggestion from a new study published in the journal NPJ Mental Health Research after researchers looked at data from more than 180,000 people ages 18 to 70 gathered between the years 2014 and 2024. The study found depression rates rose over the decade when participants reached at least 2.5 hours of daily social media use. Researchers also found for each extra hour of screen time per day, participants had about a 17% higher chance of self-reporting depression. Senior researcher Hans Breiter, a professor at the University of Cincinnati, calls social media harmful for individuals across the lifespan, adding, "We should not subject ourselves to a product using addiction science to optimize our viewing time." A co-author noting that what began as a social outlet with people you knew now has more to do with content from strangers. For more health news, go to foxnewshealth.com. House Call for Health, I'm Lisa Brady, Fox News.
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3: ChatGPT is ready for a big upgrade. OpenAI, the company behind the ubiquitous artificial intelligence ChatGPT, is announcing the working and ready new model of the AI ChatGPT 6. And they also call it Astra, but the company is also calling it a generational leap in capability in what AI can do. In fact, they're calling it AGI, short for Artificial General Intelligence, suggesting it has human brain-level reasoning skills. Let's see it in action first. But OpenAI says Astra will bring better performance and quicker response times with better chatbots and more intuitive task automation. It also has advanced security in that it won't be hacking other systems on its own. Even the Trump administration is approving its use for the general public. Astra is already deployed to approved cybersecurity partners. The rollout to regular paid subscribers is coming in the week ahead. With Fox on Tech, I'm Evan Brown, Fox News.
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5: 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We've got something going on eastbound I-84 just before Franklin Boulevard causing delays all the way back through north side. So give yourself a little extra time. Once you get past that, though, you got normal speeds all the way through Garrity, 10 Mile Meridian Road. A little bit of slowing around the Eagle Interchange. Not seeing any problems coming into downtown Boise, 184, the connector right now. Locust Grove remains closed between Amity and Lake Hazel for underground utility work. Should be reopened by October 16th.
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11: On the way in the coming hour, stock market, two days in a row we strung together. Can we make it three? It's not looking good as of right now. Dow's down about 150 points. S&P 16. However, the NASDAQ is up. We'll check in with Jeremiah Bates. We are expecting jobs report news coming up. So we'll find out what that report said coming up here in just a little bit. Also on the way in the 8 o'clock hour today, damn near impossible question brought to you by Berkshire Hathaway Home Services Silverhawk Realty. 208-888-4128. Their priority is you. Final day to get your four passes to Meridian Speedway and free Boise meal deal from Papa Murphy's. 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Don't need to know the states, just how many. 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You can win.
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14: A big rebound in the job market. I'm Dave Anthony, Fox News. Hiring was almost triple what economists predicted last month.
15: The expectation was 56. We came in at 162,000. The unemployment rate did stay the same, 4.1%.
14: In addition to that, Fox Business Network Cheryl Cassoni also reports there's a revision, wiping away the initial report of the prior month's loss of jobs.
15: I lost 23,000 jobs for July. Now they're telling us that it's July, a gain of 21,000.
14: Now bad news for truckers and farmers and others who use diesel. The Iran conflict is hitting them like never before. That fuel has spiked up today to a record high, $5.85 per gallon, eclipsing the prior all-time diesel high after Russia invaded Ukraine in 2022. AAA's national average for regular gas, $4.14, higher than any Labor Day weekend ever. Vice President Vance says,
16: "The Iranians are going to shoot at ships like crazy people, and we're going to do what we have to do in order to ensure that their efforts don't lead to a worldwide energy crisis."
14: Fox's Steve Harrigan reports from Tel Aviv things are much worse financially in Iran.
17: The level of inflation is about 70% a year, and the local currency, the rial, has pretty much been in a free fall. It's lost about half of its value against the U.S. dollar. And then finally, gasoline shortages being reported in different parts of the country. This could be critical because in the past it's been gasoline shortages that have helped to spike street protests inside that country.
14: Lindsey Clancy's jury could soon start a seventh day of deliberations. They remain deadlocked at her murder trial, considering an insanity defense in the killing of her three children. Fox's Nate Foy reports.
18: The judge is expected to question the lone holdout juror when court is set to resume. Defense lawyer Kevin Reddington says the jury is 11-1 in his favor, and the note from the jury yesterday said the holdout juror refuses to apply the judge's instructions on reasonable doubt.
14: And that jury is expected to be back in court in a few minutes. 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
14: Maps be put in place until there's a ballot referendum on the new ones. President Trump's calling that horrible and ridiculous. Republican Missouri Governor Mike Kehoe tells Fox he wants
27: put a stay on this decision so that we can let Missourians and let them vote on the map that they were told they would be able to vote on and not steal this away from them.
14: That redistricting could help Republicans potentially win another House seat in Missouri in November. Democrats have their own redistricting plan in another state.
28: The Maryland Supreme Court says the proposed constitutional amendment regarding congressional redistricting must be put before the voters on the November ballot. The decision reverses two lower court rulings that had blocked it. Redistricting is being pushed by Democrats as part of a nationwide battle for control of the U.S. House. Democrats already hold seven of the state's U.S. House seats, and if approved by voters, the proposed amendment could free Democratic lawmakers in the state to draw new congressional maps that give the party a shot for a clean sweep in the 2028 elections. Republican lawmakers who sued over the matter say the ballot question wording was misleading and unconstitutional. Tanya J. Powers, Fox News.
14: They are on storm watch in Hawaii. Hurricane Lowell is forecast to take a sharp turn north and potentially hit the islands by Labor Day, which could cause damage, maybe flooding. In the catastrophic floods in Nepal and Tibet, two people have been found alive in tunnels submerged by mud, and they say more survivors are there.
0: The rescue came 9 days after the August 26th flooding, likely caused by a glacier collapse that devastated towns and valleys in Nepal. About 900 workers are missing from 12 hydropower projects in Nepal, with roughly 500 believed to be trapped in tunnels.
14: That's Fox's Marianne Rafferty. That disaster has left more than 1,300 people dead. I'm Dave Anthony. This is Fox News.
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3: 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Do have an accident on eastbound I-84 right around Franklin Boulevard. It's causing delays almost back to Karcher right now, so give yourself a lot of extra time. Once you get past that, just got some busy conditions through Garrity, 10 Mile, Meridian Road, Eagle Road. More folks stack up on those on-ramps merging onto the freeway. No delays through the Y, no problem coming into downtown Boise, 184 the connector. Canada remains closed between Floating Feather and Highway 44 for underground sewer and water line work till the middle of October.
5: Weather from the CBS 2 Weather Center.
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13: Expect mid to upper 60s across the Treasure Valley today with a small shower chance. Rain and storms are likely, more likely in the central Idaho mountains, with heavy rain possible before we turn drier on Saturday. For News Talk KBOI, I'm CBS 2 weather anchor Eric Walker.
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0: We'll be here next Thursday, Outlaw Field. We have one final pair of tickets. That's one of the songs. It's one of her top 10 songs that you'll be able to hear when she comes in concert, but only if you're there. If you want to win your tickets right now, you can text the word OUTLAW to 208-336-3700. This will be our final pair of tickets. Scott Johnson of Boise was our winner yesterday. If you're curious, I know you might be going, well, man, the weather looks iffy. No, I looked into next week. Next week, Thursday, looking great. Fall-type weather, a little bit cooler, but dry, sunny, perfect evening to get out and enjoy a concert. So if you want those tickets, once again, go ahead and text 208-336-3700. Text the word OUTLAW. We'll pick a winner coming up here at the end of the show. Coming up here in just a few minutes, we'll be checking in with Jeremiah Bates. Find out what's driving the stock market news this morning. It's a jobs report. This is one of those things where good news could be bad news. We'll tell you why when we talk with Jeremiah. The other thing we're keeping an eye on, Lindsey Clancy trial. A judge is expected to address the jury coming up here in just moments.
1: A week of jury deliberations have left all parties in the Lindsey Clancy murder trial at wit's end, as it appears a single juror is preventing the Massachusetts jury from reaching a unanimous decision. Ed Donahue reports the judge on Thursday, who has spurned a defense lawyer's request to move the juror, has threatened to announce a mistrial.
2: The jury foreperson in the Lindsey Clancy murder trial in Massachusetts says they're deadlocked over one juror. Defense attorney Kevin Reddington mentioned to Judge William Sullivan a note from the foreperson.
3: If we come back here in a half an hour with a mistrial because of a judge has just spurned the instructions of this court, it's a shame. It's a real shame. And that's why I object to the court's ruling. I request that we have further inquiry. I request that my motion is to remove this juror that refuses to listen to your instruction on reasonable doubt.
2: Clancy is accused of killing her three young children. Judge Sullivan said no.
4: I don't feel that it is proper for me to side with one side or the other of the deliberations. I don't feel it's appropriate for me to say I agree with one juror or 11.
2: The jury has said twice they were at an impasse.
5: We have the note from the jury. There's no way to determine what the deliberations are, who's correct, who's incorrect, and nor should we attempt to, because that's part of deliberations. I think what Your Honor has done by asking each juror if they're able to follow the law and then giving a general instruction on reasonable doubt is appropriate.
2: Clancy doesn't deny strangling her children in the basement of her home in 2023 before trying to take her own life. The defense argues postpartum psychosis is the reason. Prosecutors say Clancy was aware of what she was doing.
4: The evidence must convince you of the defendant's guilt to a reasonable and moral certainty, a certainty that convinces your understanding and satisfies your reason and judgment as jurors who are sworn to act conscientiously on the evidence. This is what we mean by proof beyond a reasonable doubt. All right. And with that, I'm going to ask you to resume your deliberations.
0: And the judge right now, this is the latest update. Just moments ago, the defense attorney for Lindsey Clancy filed an emergency motion to stop all sidebars. That's an interesting development. My guess would be, I can't read his mind, but it's interesting. He filed an emergency motion to stop all sidebars in the case. Now, sidebar is when the lawyers go up and talk to the judge off the record, or the judge wants to say something to the attorneys in the case off the record. My personal opinion on this is probably the defense attorney wants all of this stuff public so that you can continue with the public outrage. I can't wrap my head around a lot of what's going on here, especially the people that are supporting Lindsey Clancy in some of the craziness. And maybe it's me. I go down the rabbit hole and I watch social media from some of the people in the groups supporting Lindsey Clancy. And the one thing I don't get is that most of these people in these social medias, group chats, don't just support Lindsey Clancy. They're claiming that her husband is the one that killed the three children. I don't understand that. And they're over the top saying this is a fact that it was her husband. Here's what I don't understand. The defense says that Lindsey Clancy killed her three kids. The prosecution says that Lindsey Clancy killed her three kids. Lindsey Clancy has said she killed her three kids. Now, of course, you have different takes on this. The defense says it's murder. The prosecution says it's murder. The defense says it's insanity because she was postpartum psychotic and temporarily insane, and that's why she killed her three kids. Where are you getting that the husband killed the three kids? When Lindsey Clancy and the defense themselves are claiming Lindsey Clancy sent her husband out on errands to go pick up prescriptions and dinner for the family at the time she killed her three kids. So I just, where are you getting, or is this just something you're making up in your mind? I don't know. I don't get it. And she may be temporarily or was temporarily insane when this happened. That may be 100% true. I'll give you that. However, that doesn't mean you get off scot-free, which basically you would, because if you're found not guilty by reason of insanity, temporary insanity, as soon as a doctor deems that, okay, she was temporarily insane because of postpartum psychosis, well, now she's way past having those kids, and she doesn't have the kids anymore because they're dead. So she's mentally healthy again. She can go about her business. She wants to have more kids, she can. There's still responsibility, in my opinion, that needs to be taken on this. Patrick writes in, good morning, Mike. I have a question about the case with the postpartum woman. Let's say the jury does find her innocent due to temporary insanity. Can the judge still impose a time factor on how long she needs to stay in a mental institute or have mental rehabilitation? I did hear or read that under Massachusetts law that if somebody is found innocent due to insanity plea, that doctors determine how long she stays in there. I know this is long. I appreciate you and your show. Enjoy your vacation, Patrick. Well, thank you, Patrick. I don't have answers to that question. I don't know Massachusetts law. I don't know who gets to decide. If you want to weigh in with your thoughts on this, we're going to talk more about it. Like I said, the judge right now is hearing arguments on what to do about yesterday's jury note. We'll keep you updated through that with that, about that throughout the morning. Once again, if you want to weigh in right now, email us, mike@kby.com, or text 208-336-3700. 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
7: 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Our coverage will begin at 12:30 Mountain Time on the network from Autzen Stadium. Coach Danielson talked on the Coach's Show Wednesday night about what impresses him most about the Ducks.
8: The head of it all is Dante Moore, their quarterback, quickly followed up, I think, by their fronts. I mean, when I look at their offensive line, their defensive line, those are two of the best fronts in all college football. And then they got some skill players that are lethal. And where they lost players, right, they lost a safety in the first round, they were able to bring in one of the best players from Minnesota and the whole Big Ten to kind of reload.
7: The Broncos lost 37-34 in 2024, but lead the overall series 3-1 with wins in 2008, 2009, and in the 2017 Las Vegas Bowl. Boise State has a huge challenge tomorrow at number 2 Oregon. Heisman candidate Dante Moore completed 72% of his passes last season for the Ducks, and Coach Spencer Danielson talked about how to slow him down.
8: Yeah, we just got to do a great job, first off, tackling. I mean, we got to make them earn everything they get, right? A five-yard hitch or a five-yard run can't go for 15. That's where they get explosive. With a young second, we got to communicate. We got to get a line. We talk all the time, don't let them beat you fast. You get beat fast when you got guys open. Contest everything. Make them earn everything. And usually when an offense does that, mistakes happen, turnovers happen, quarterbacks get frustrated, he ends up getting hit because he's holding on to the football. That's what we have to make sure that that happens.
7: Coach Danielson is also concerned with blocking a front four that features four returning starters.
8: They without question have the top defensive line unit in the country. I mean, all four of them had NFL grades if they wanted to leave and decided to come back.
7: Boise State at Oregon tomorrow, season opener, and our network coverage will begin at 12:30 Mountain Time.
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10: 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First accident of the day is on eastbound I-84 just before Franklin Boulevard. It's on the left shoulder, but seeing delays all the way back through Karcher right now. Once you get past that, pretty normal speeds all the way through the Flying Y. Got a few more folks stack up with those on-ramps waiting to merge onto the freeway at Garrity, 10 Mile, Meridian Road, Eagle Road. Not seeing any delays coming into downtown Boise, 184, the connector. Don't forget there is no parking all day long at Ann Morrison Park because of the Spirit of Boise Balloon Classic.
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6: 7:23, Jeremiah Bates with us to end out the week. And once again, we had 2 days in a row of higher prices on all three of the indexes. However, today it looks like we might be starting out on the downside here as all three of the indexes are down just before the opening. How much of this has to do with the jobs report coming out a little bit earlier? Because it's seeming like, once again, the good news could be bad news.
7: Yeah, it's about what we're seeing. I mean, major index are down in the red slightly, certainly negligible compared to the gains that we saw yesterday and the day before compared to the winning streak. So assuming that the market holds steady, I mean, slight drop for the major indexes. But when we look at the jobs report that was highly anticipated this week, it showed that the economy added 162,000 jobs in the month of August. That was a huge report. That was three times to the expectation of 55,000 jobs that were to be added in August. On top of that, you had June and July. Both of those months were revised higher by a total of 55,000. Some pretty broad-based hiring across healthcare, hospitality, education, construction, manufacturing. So, I mean, this is a blowout jobs report. And even to add to that, if you look at 2026, the economy is averaging 80,000 job gains a month. And that's a huge rebound from the 10,000 that we averaged in 2025.
6: We're also seeing a big change in the context of the reporting. As you mentioned, jobs numbers were revised upward in June and July, right?
7: Mm-hmm.
6: And if you go back a year to... we had about 18 to 24 months of jobs reports being revised downward every single time. So this is a big change even with that.
7: Yeah, no, that was a big point of frustration really for 2025 and I think for 2024, because you would get these job reports and then, as you said, then when the next month would come out, there'd be a big revision down. So it's kind of like, okay, we got to take a lot of this with a grain of salt. Now, I will say with this blowout job number, one point of maybe concern, I guess you could say, is that when we're looking at wage growth was 3.1% over the past year. That's the lowest in 5 years, and that's below, you know, the close to 3.5 inflation rate that we're seeing. So, you know, good to see jobs going, but with inflation compared to wage growth, that is a bit of an issue. Now we look at the reaction on the market side. I mean, it's kind of been the story with the fixed income space, 10-year treasury yield going up. Obviously, a good jobs number it'll likely increase expectations of the Federal Reserve going to increase interest rates because inflation's still running above their target and

0: response to what we've seen in the bond market with yields going up, which means prices for bonds are going down, which is based on the expectation of what the Fed's move is going to be.
1: All right. We'll keep an eye on things. Dow and S&P down. NASDAQ is up about 50 right now ahead of the opening here in just a couple minutes. We'll get your first update coming up in just about an hour. We will talk to you not next week. I'm on vacation, so we'll see you here the week after.
0: All right. Enjoy the vacation, Mike.
1: All right. I plan on doing that. We'll take a break. We'll get you caught up with news. When we come back, Lindsey Clancy jury. Right now, we're going to check in live as the defense and the prosecution are arguing. Oh, let me rephrase that. Making arguments about what they want the judge to do in this case as we get ready to begin jury deliberations for a seventh day.
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13: 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Meridian Plumbing, Heating, and Air. Took up an accident on eastbound 94 in Nampa just before Franklin Boulevard, causing delays almost back to Karcher. Not quite so bad because the traffic is fairly light this morning. Once you get past the accident scene, things open up. Got normal speeds all the way through the Flying Y. Not seeing any delays headed out toward the airport, toward Micron, toward Mountain Home. Inbound connector looking really good as well. Don't forget the intersection of Whitewater Park Boulevard and Main Street is closed for sewer line work until September 13th, and 10th Street in Boise is closed between Jefferson and State. Should be reopened by September 28th.
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5: News. I'm Gianna Gelosi. The jury in the Lindsey Clancy trial remains deadlocked this morning as the defense attorney, Kevin Reddington, claims one juror is standing in the way of a verdict.
6: Yesterday, the judge called up each juror one by one, reportedly asking them if they could follow his instructions. The judge then clarified reasonable doubt and sent the jury back to deliberate further. Reddington wants to replace the holdout juror, but the prosecution doesn't agree.
5: Fox's Nate Foy. The judge is going to hold an inquiry this morning. Missouri Supreme Court blocks the state's new congressional map from taking effect this November.
7: The decision marked a rare setback for Republicans in the redistricting battle across the country. Republicans in Missouri had hoped these new maps would help them win more seats during the midterm election.
5: That's Fox's Lucas Tomlinson. The state attorney general says she's going to appeal. 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
11: 735, the nation is watching a trial that is going on in Massachusetts right now. Lindsey Clancy trial. We're going to listen in here as the judge is talking to defense, prosecution over instructions to the jury as they are just about ready to begin deliberations again today. Thought we'd let you listen in.
12: That's a personal problem unrelated to their relationship with the jurors or their views on the case. And that any attempt or any comments by the juror that tend to get into deliberations that Your Honor interrupt and remind the juror that we're not to get into that and that questioning be ceased of the juror unless he or she indicates that there is a personal problem unrelated to the case or the relationships.
13: All right, thank you.
11: That, by the way, was the prosecutor defendant in the case that you just heard from there. This is the defense attorney coming up now.
14: Thank you very much, Your Honor. Appreciate the opportunity to argue this to you. A couple of points that occur to me. First of all, as Your Honor is well aware, a defendant, any defendant in this courtroom or any courtroom in our country, is entitled to have a juror who is true to their oath, who will agree that they will apply the facts as they determine them to be, proven beyond a reasonable doubt to the law as given to them by you as a judge or any other judge. If a jury consists of people and there's one person who is refusing to actually apply the law to the facts as determined for reasons that are not arising out of the case but are personal to the juror's position regarding their review of their oath and how they should apply their oath. In other words, if it's personal to this individual, which I believe it is, based on the first question that you had, and I have never seen a situation like this where a foreperson on the jury is so courageous as to speak on behalf of 11 jurors and indicate that juror number, which I will not mention, and I quote, has made statements acknowledging doubt, but refuses to apply it to the verdict as the law states. Clearly, Judge, we have a person who, under their oath, stood in front of you yesterday when you did the individual voir dire, and according to this information, under oath, looked you in the eye and lied. That juror told you that he would be able to apply the law to the facts as you asked him. And based on this note from this juror, it clearly and unequivocally indicates that they are basically 11 to 1, and this person will not apply reasonable doubt to the evidence to return a not guilty verdict. I would ask that the court would, and I know it's awkward, I'm familiar with the law. I know that we try to protect and preserve the sanctity, if you will, of the jury. We don't want to invade their deliberations. We want to keep that private. Obviously, that's a good thing to do. But when you have a situation where you have not one but two notes that clearly indicates that this individual has acknowledged doubt but refuses to apply it to the verdict, he is, as the law states, he is not being honest with you at the sidebar. I would go so far as to reluctantly say that the individual has made a false statement under oath to this court. There has to be an issue that is not arising out of deliberations and the facts of this case.
11: But once again, you are listening to arguments from the defense attorney trying to get the one juror who seems to be standing in the way of coming to a not guilty verdict to be kicked off the case. This is going on right now. We'll continue to update you. If you want to email, you can, your thoughts. Also, if you want to make a prediction, do you think that Lindsey Clancy is going to be found guilty? Innocent? Innocent of temporary insanity? Manslaughter? There's a number of things that can happen here. Or will this be a mistrial? Go ahead and weigh in.
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13: 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Still got a crash on eastbound 94 in Napa just before Franklin Boulevard, causing a few delays back through Northside. No major problems, though. Once you get past that, normal speeds all the way through the Flying Y. No delays coming into downtown 184, the connector. Don't forget, no parking all day in Ann Morrison Park because of the Spirit of Boise Balloon Classic. And if you are headed that way, don't forget, northbound 27th Street is closed at Americana Boulevard. Eastbound Americana is closed beyond Emerald, and westbound Americana closed beyond Front Street until September 24th.
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0: 208-336-3700. That's our phone number if you want to get through. You can also email Mike at KBUI.com. That number is also our text line number. We've got one pair of tickets, one final pair for Bonnie Raitt if you haven't texted yet to try and win those tickets. Text the word OUTLAW to 208-336-3700. Coming up here at the end of the show today, we'll give away that one final pair of tickets for you to win. Also coming up here in just a couple of minutes, the jury is back deliberating in the Lindsey Clancy case. We're going to let you listen in to the judge's instructions again today, as there is one apparent holdout to a not guilty verdict. We'll get to that when we come back. Right now, though, it is time for a final check on sports. Chef Wally, by the way, just texted me. I said that he has chili today at Timberstone Golf Course. Now, you can team up that bowl of chili or a cup of chili, put it on a hot dog or a chili cheese dog, or you can team it up with one of his great sandwiches. It also comes with homemade from scratch cornbread, and he just informed me that this is beef chili, no beans, and it has bacon in it.
1: Mm. You showed me the picture. I am so hungry.
0: I've had this chili before. It's fantastic. So even though you may not be golfing today, maybe because of the weather, or you had no plans to get out to Timberstone, there's a reason to go to Timberstone today. Chef Wally makes some really good soup.
1: All right, tomorrow begins the college football season for Boise State, and Bob Beeler has a preview of what the Broncos expect to see from Oregon.
2: Boise State will open the 2026 football season tomorrow at number 2 Oregon. Our coverage will begin at 12:30 Mountain Time on the network from Autzen Stadium. Coach Danielson talked on the Coach's Show Wednesday night about what impresses him most about the Ducks.
3: The head of it all is Dante Moore, their quarterback, quickly followed up, I think, by their fronts. I mean, when I look at their offensive line, their defensive line, those are two of the best fronts in all college football. And then they got some skill players that are lethal. And where they lost players, right, they lost a safety in the first round, they were able to bring in one of the best players from Minnesota in the whole Big Ten to kind of reload.
2: The Broncos lost 37-34 in 2024, but lead the overall series 3-1 with wins in 2008, 2009, and in the 2017 Las Vegas Bowl. Boise State has a huge challenge tomorrow at number 2 Oregon. Heisman candidate Dante Moore completed 72% of his passes last season for the Ducks, and Coach Spencer Danielson talked about how to slow him down.
3: Yeah, we just got to do a great job, first off, tackling. I mean, we got to make them earn everything they get, right? A five-yard hitch or a five-yard run can't go for 15. That's where they get explosive. With a young second, we got to communicate. We got to get a line. We talk all the time, don't let them beat you fast. You get beat fast when you got guys open. Contest everything. Make them earn everything. And usually when an offense does that, mistakes happen. Turnovers happen. Quarterbacks get frustrated. He ends up getting hit because he's holding on to the football. That's what we have to make sure that happens.
2: Coach Danielson is also concerned with blocking a front four that features four returning starters.
3: They without question have the top defensive line in the country. I mean, all four of them had NFL grades if they wanted to leave and decided to come back.
2: Boise State at Oregon tomorrow, season opener, and our network coverage will begin at 12:30 Mountain Time.
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5: 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CHF Home Furnishings. Still working on cleaning up that accident on eastbound 94 in Nampa, just before Franklin Boulevard on the left shoulder. A few delays back through Northside. No major problems, though. Once you get past that, things open up. We got normal speeds all the way through the Flying Y. Might be a little bit of slowing around the Meridian Interchange. Not seeing any delays coming into downtown Boise, 184 the connector. The intersection of Whitewater Park Boulevard and Main Street closed for sewer line work till September 13th.
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0: DOI.
1: All right, one more update here before we move on to other subjects this morning. This is the Lindsey Clancy trial. They have gone back to deliberations today, but not before the judge again gave them specific jury instructions.
2: Good morning, everyone.
3: Good morning, Judge.
2: What I want to do is first ask you those questions and then move on from there. So the first question, as we all know, is going to be, has any member of the jury read, seen, heard, or overheard anything from any source about this case that would affect your ability to be a fair and impartial juror?
3: No.
2: The last of these questions is there any other serious matter or concern bearing on your service as a juror in this case that anybody needs to bring to my attention at this time?
3: No.
2: Thank you. All right. So I did get the note yesterday. And one thing I would say, if there are any notes in the future, and I'm not saying there are, but if there are, just don't make sure we don't put down where everybody is numerically. Okay? But what I wanted to do was give you, go over one thing. I wanted to remind you, as I instructed you earlier, it's your duty as jurors to accept the law as I stated to you. You should consider all of my instructions as a whole. You may not ignore any instruction or give special attention to any one instruction. You must follow the law as I give it to you, whether you agree with it or not. The law that I'm instructing you on is the law that's been established by our legislature and our appellate courts. And it applies to everyone. And you must apply the law as I have instructed you. And you have a copy of the instructions that I gave you. You should still have them back there with the jury room. And with that, you may now resume your deliberations.
1: There you go. That, once again, is the specific instructions he has given before another day of deliberations. It is crazy. I don't ever remember hearing, and you heard this specific instruction saying, if there is a note to be passed, do not give specifically the number of people who are voting one way or the other. Because I don't remember during a trial the information coming out that there is one person holding out or that it's a 6-6 deadlock tie, anything like that. The numbers coming out was pretty surprising, the fact that we found that because of the jury foreman saying they are deadlocked and they believe that one person was not following the instructions. And that, of course, led to the defense saying that person needs to be kicked off the jury and replaced by one of the alternates. So the jury now is deliberating again for the seventh day. We'll find out if sometime later today we'll have a decision or not. There is a number of things that could happen. If you want to weigh in on what you think, whether this is going to be a mistrial, and they get to try it or decide to try it again. If it's going to be guilty, that seems pretty far-fetched based on the numbers that we know right now. Not guilty, reason of temporary insanity, or things like manslaughter, second-degree murder. Those are all options that could still be in this case. So if you want to weigh in with your thoughts, feel free. Email us right now, mike@kboi.com. You can also text 208-336-3700. We'll talk a little bit more about this and follow along with the case, but we're going to move on to other things coming up here for you this morning. Stick around. We've got an update on the drive-by shooting in Boise that happened over the weekend. Two people have been arrested, and those people both are teenagers.
4: 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Traffic.
5: 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Holy Crowns, 208-996-1950. Looks like they cleared that accident on eastbound 94 just before Franklin Boulevard in Nampa. No more slowdowns there. I'm not seeing any slowdowns anywhere all along the freeway. Got really normal speeds all the way through the Y. No delays headed out toward the airport, toward Micron, toward Mountain Home. Inbound connector running at normal speeds as well. Don't forget, no parking all day in Ann Morrison Park because of the Spirit of Boise Balloon Classic.
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6: One more cool and unsettled day. The better rain and storm chances are in the central Idaho mountains and southeast Oregon with heavy rain possible there. The Treasure Valley has a smaller chance with highs in the mid to upper 60s. For News Talk KBOI, I'm CBS2 weather anchor Eric Walker.
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1: Once again, we have a final pair of tickets to Bonnie Raitt. If you want those tickets, this will be it. All you have to do is text the word outlaw right now to 208-336-3700. Coming up at the end of the show today, we'll pick another winner just like we did yesterday. If you want to add your list to all of our winners this week, Scott Johnson was yesterday's winner. Who knows? You could be sitting right next to Scott Johnson if you win your tickets. Text outlaw right now to 208-336-3700. Also, a chance for the final four passes for Meridian Speedway and a Boise meal deal. Compliments of Papa Murphy's includes a large pizza, cheesy bread, and a 2-liter Coke. All you have to do is answer our damn near impossible question brought to you by Berkshire Hathaway Home Services Silverhawk Realty at 208-888-4128. Labor Day is Monday. We got a Labor Day question for you today. How many states officially recognized Labor Day before it became a federal holiday? If you know, stick around.
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9: It's back to work for Lindsey Clancy's deadlocked jury. I'm Dave Anthony, Fox News, resuming deliberations a seventh day.
2: You must follow the law as I give it to you, whether you agree with it or not.
9: That's after Judge William Sullivan got into it with Clancy's lawyer, Kevin Reddington, who wants the one presumed holdout juror replaced. The judge already refused to do that, as Reddington insists that juror is not following the law.
10: I would ask that you specifically direct their attention to proof beyond a reasonable doubt and re-instruct them on that forcefully.
2: I think I did that yesterday, didn't I?
3: Yes.
10: You did it yesterday. You did it soft. You didn't do it forcefully. And I'm asking you to do it forcefully.
2: What do you want me to do?
10: I want you to
2: get a brass band. I read the instruction.
9: The jury is considering murder or manslaughter or the Clancy insanity defense in the killing of her three children. There was a hiring surge in August.
11: There were 162,000 new jobs created last month, more than triple expectations. The unemployment rate held at 4.1%. New jobs were created in manufacturing, construction, education, and government. July employment was initially reported as a decline. It's been revised to creation of 21,000 jobs.
9: That's Fox's Ginny Cazzola. President Trump just reacted on Truth Social, posting the jobs number is great, and you haven't seen anything yet. But the Iran conflict keeps costing us at the gas pump, hitting trucking and farming hardest. Diesel hit a record high today, $5.85 per gallon, and AAA's national average for regulars, $4.14. That's higher than any Labor Day weekend ever.
12: The vice president said that the end of this conflict with Iran basically depends on Iran, that they simply have to stop firing on commercial ships in the Strait of Hormuz.
9: Fox's Steve Harrigan in Tel Aviv also reports things are worse in Iran, with even bigger inflation and fuel shortages. 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
9: Some concern the Federal Reserve may be more inclined to implement an interest rate hike this month. The S&P 500 is down 12 points, but the NASDAQ is gaining 18. As for that rate hike talk, President Trump, in that Truth post I mentioned a short time ago about the jobs report, called on the Fed to get smart and lower interest rates, or He wrote he'll stop trading with countries with which we have a deficit, calling it better than tariffs. We mentioned the high gas prices and diesel's record, but oil is down this morning more than 2%, bringing WTI back under $89 a barrel. And when it comes to the rise in the Iran conflict, the director of the National Economic Council, Kevin Hassett, just told Fox from the White House.
0: I get an update every morning about how much oil is making it through the straits, how much oil is going. The Saudis have lifted the amount of oil going through their pipeline that goes to the Red Sea. And so we're getting updates every day and thinking of everything we could do to make prices lower at the pump.
9: A lot of Americans are traveling for the Labor Day weekend. Most will drive, paying those higher pump prices. As for those taking flight, Fox Business's Madison Scarpino is at the Dallas-Fort Worth Airport in Texas.
4: It's going to be a busy day here at the DFW Airport, which this alone, this place is expecting 1.4 million travelers to head out of this town this weekend. And that's part of the more than 17 million travelers the TSA expects to screen at airports all across the country. We're expecting another peak travel day today. Despite the rising costs, AAA says flights to top domestic destinations are up nearly 20% from last year.
9: It is a big weekend of college football kicking off the season last night. The University of Massachusetts, which didn't win at all last season, started this year with an upset victory. UMass stunned heavily favored Rutgers 37-21, snapping a 16-game losing streak. I'm Dave Anthony, Fox News.
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5: 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Got a really easy going Friday morning commute now, not seeing any more problems all along the freeway. No major slowdowns at Garrity, 10 Mile, Meridian Road, Eagle Road, inbound connector running at normal speeds as well. If you're planning on heading toward Cascade or McCall for the holiday weekend, you ought to hit Highway 55 now because it's looking good there. The intersection of Whitewater Park Boulevard and Main Street is going to be closed for sewer line work till September 13th.
7: Weather from the CBS 2 Weather Center.
6: Turning rally highs stay in the mid to upper 60s today with a small chance for showers. The better rain and storm chance stays in the central Idaho mountains, where heavy rain could cause flash flooding around burn scars. For News Talk KBOI, I'm CBS 2 weather anchor Eric Walker.
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1: 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We've got emails and texts coming in on a variety of subjects. The rat mitigation meeting earlier this week and what to do about the rats. We'll get to some of those. Also, the Lindsey Clancy. You get a lot of response on that as they have ended up going to deliberation for day number 7. I don't know if we'll have a verdict, a decision later today, but we'll follow it. Who knows if it happens after our show. Nate Shulman, Nate's not on today. Forget that. He will not be covering it today, but national news will be covering it. Nate's on his way to Eugene for a football game. Yeah, there's a football game tomorrow. We're less than 25 hours away from the first Bronco game day getting kicked off tomorrow morning. And, of course, then following that at 1:30, Boise State takes on the Ducks in Eugene. We'll have all the coverage, as we will every game, as we do every year, as the voice of the Broncos here on News Talk KBOI AM and FM once again gets underway tomorrow morning at 8:30. Next Friday. Now, we're off on vacation next week. Labor Day is Monday. We wouldn't have been here anyway. Next Friday, so Tuesday, Wednesday, and Thursday, Armstrong and Getty will be filling in. On Friday of next week, 25th anniversary of 9/11. And we will have a special 3-hour 9/11 anniversary special that will air from 6 to 9 o'clock here on News Talk KBOI. We're 1 week away from that. It's interesting, a lot of the news still coming out 25 years later. We told you a couple of weeks ago, the person, the mastermind behind the planning is finally going to be going to court for a hearing. Not anytime soon. The expected court date's not till 2028. A lot of the victims in 9/11 still have not been identified. However, here we are 25 years later. Technology may allow that to finally happen.
2: Now to a remarkable breakthrough nearly 25 years after 9/11. For the first time, a victim has been identified by combining DNA testing with family trees. Now there's hope that even more victims, nearly 1,100 people, can be identified using this technology. Here's ABC's Aaron Katursky.
3: 25 years after the September 11th attacks, New York City is still working to formally identify all of the nearly 3,000 people killed at the World Trade Center. And tonight, a breakthrough. ABC News can report there is a new identification. For the first time, the Medical Examiner's Office and the NYPD have identified a 9/11 victim using genetic genealogy, combining DNA testing with family trees.
10: You could not have imagined this 25 years ago.
11: No. The technology really wasn't there, and it's growing every day.
12: It's amazing when we get a possible new ID, and then when we are able to confirm it and know that now another family is going to have that information. Having one positive confirmation means it's possible for more families going forward.
3: We were invited into the lab where scientists have been doing this painstaking work for the last 25 years.
10: Does it ever weigh on you that this is from September 11th?
11: It's important for us to remind ourselves just how important what we're working on is.
3: It's part of a solemn pledge the Medical Examiner's Office made a quarter century ago to identify as many victims as possible. The new identification is an adult female. Her family declined to come forward.
10: But to know that the office not only is keeping its promise, but the work is yielding fruit, it has to be enormously satisfying.
23: It's deeply meaningful, and being able to provide answers, even despite the passage of nearly 25 years now, to family members who lost someone as a homicide victim on 9/11 is deeply meaningful, and the families are uniformly grateful.
1: 25 years later. By the way, they're working with pieces of bone, just bone fragments, to be able to identify these victims. 25 years later. Still. Hundreds. They're missing. They know that they're dead. However, never been confirmed. 25 years later, I knew exactly what I was doing the second. I was on the radio when it happened. I was working across the hallway, right here in this building. When the first plane hit, we had a television in there. And it's like, wow, a plane just hit. Well, that's weird. Then the second plane hit. And I go, okay, this isn't an accident. We've heard video, we've seen video, we've heard audio. What I hadn't heard until just a week ago was some of the voicemails that were left from passengers on Flight 93. That is just heartbreaking because they're leaving messages to loved ones and they don't know what's going to happen. We know what happened now. They're all dead. Back then, they're leaving messages to loved ones because they don't know whether or not they would be able to see their loved ones.
24: Honey, are you there? Jack, pick up, sweetie. Okay, well, I just wanted to tell you I love you. We're having a little problem on the plane. I'm totally fine. I just love you more than anything. Just know that. And, I'm comfortable and I'm okay for now. It's a little problem, so I just love you. Please tell my family I love them too. Hi, honey.
25: Elsa, it's Lynn. I only have a minute. I'm on United 93 and it's been hijacked by terrorists. They have a bomb. Apparently they have flown a couple of planes into the World Trade Center already. It looks like they're going to take this one down as well. Hopefully, I just wanted to say I love you. And I'm going to miss you. Hopefully, I just love you. And I just wanted to tell you that. I don't know if I'm going to be able to tell you that or not. My stuff is in a safe. The safe is in my closet, my bedroom. The combination is
24: carefully. I'm on a plane that's been hijacked. I'm on the plane. I'm calling from the plane.
13: want to tell you I love you. Please tell my children that I love them very much. And I'm so sorry they, I don't know what to say. There's three guys they've hijacked the plane. I'm trying to be calm. We're turned around. And I've heard that there's planes that have been flown into the World Trade Center. I hope to be able to see your face again, baby. I love you. Bye.
1: 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KBOI News Time is 8:14. We'll take a break. Coming back, we have the Damn Near Impossible Question. 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That'll be after Bronco Sports today.
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18: 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I'm Bob Beeler. Boise State will open the 2026 football season tomorrow at number 2 Oregon. Our coverage will begin at 12:30 Mountain Time on the network from Autzen Stadium. Coach Danielson talked on the Coach's Show Wednesday night about what impresses him most about the Ducks.
19: The head of it all is Dante Moore, their quarterback, quickly followed up, I think, by their fronts. I mean, when I look at their offensive line, their defensive line, those are two of the best fronts in all college football. And then they got some skill players that are lethal. And where they lost players, right, they lost a safety in the first round, they're able to bring in one of the best players from Minnesota in the whole Big Ten to kind of reload.
18: Broncos lost 37-34 in 2024, but lead the overall series 3-1 with wins in 2008, 2009, and in the 2017 Las Vegas Bowl. More on this matchup when Broncos Sports Today continues.
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18: Welcome back to Broncos Sports Today. Boise State has a huge challenge tomorrow at number 2 Oregon. Heisman candidate Dante Moore completed 72% of his passes last season for the Ducks, and Coach Spencer Danielson talked about how to slow him down.
19: Yeah, we just got to do a great job, first off, tackling. I mean, we got to make them earn everything they get, right? A five-yard hitch or a five-yard run can't go for 15. That's where they get explosive. With a young second, we got to communicate. We got to get a line. We talk all the time, don't let them beat you fast. You get beat fast when you got guys open. Contest everything. Make them earn everything. And usually when an offense does that, mistakes happen. Turnovers happen. Quarterbacks get frustrated. He ends up getting hit because he's holding on to the football. That's what we have to make sure that happens.
18: Coach Danielson is also concerned with blocking a front four that features four returning starters.
19: They, without question, have the top defensive line unit in the country. I mean, all four of them had NFL grades if they wanted to leave and decided to come back.
18: Boise State at Oregon tomorrow, season opener, and our network coverage will begin at 12:30 Mountain Time. That's Broncos Sports Today. I'm Bob Beeler, and it's a presentation of Broncos Sports Properties.
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5: 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Normal speeds coming out of Canyon County along eastbound 94. No reports of any big problems anywhere. No delays through the Flying Y inbound connector. Looking really good as well. No parking all day long in Ann Morrison Park because of the Spirit of Boise Balloon Classic. And if you're headed that way today, keep this in mind. Northbound 27th Street closed at Americana. Eastbound Americana closed beyond Emerald. And westbound Americana closed beyond Front Street until September 24th.
7: Weather from the CBS 2 Weather Center.
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1: 8:19, it is 49 degrees in downtown Boise. Kind of fall-like weather this morning. 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All you have to do is make that phone call today at 208-888-4128. Their priority is you. Our question today, with Labor Day coming up here on Monday, Labor Day question, how many states had officially recognized Labor Day before it actually became a federal holiday? Don't need to know which states they were, nothing like that. We just need to know the number. How many states officially recognized Labor Day before it became a federal holiday? If you know, 208-336-3700.
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1: 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Labor Day is Monday, so we have a question having to do with Labor Day. Jana, how many states officially recognized Labor Day before it became a federal holiday?
12: 30
1: is a very good guess. It is incorrect.
12: Thank you.
1: Keep trying. Connie, how many states officially recognized Labor Day before it became a federal holiday?
12: 24.
1: Another good guess. We've only got 48 more to go. Yeah. Sam, how many states officially recognized Labor Day?
13: 48.
1: That's not even a good guess. Sorry.
13: Damn it.
1: Sorry.
13: Damn it.
1: Keep trying. 208-336-3700. I guess I should say keep guessing because it sounds like that's what we're getting this morning. Angela, how many states had officially recognized Labor Day before it became an actual federal holiday?
13: 23.
1: 23 is correct! Yes! Congratulations, Angela. Look at the big brain on Angela. Now, Angela, I have to ask, was that a guess?
13: No, I did a little research.
1: Okay! Which, by the way, just so everybody knows, for the damn near impossible question, research is not illegal. It is accepted to do research. If you have smart friends, you can phone a friend and ask them the answer to the question. Might have to share your prize, but

0: I am just going to say right now, and you don't even have to write this down, CB. I am predicting right now this will not be the last time we talk about data centers in the next year or two.
1: Or the next 10 years.
0: Or the next 20 years, 30 years. Data centers are not going away. The first data center in the Treasure Valley went online yesterday. The Meta data center, which has been being built for the last 2 to 3 years, is finally up and operating. We got some interesting details on that we're going to share. If you want to weigh in on data centers and your thoughts about data centers, you can do that. 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And it is Open Phones Friday, so if you want to talk about anything today, this is the day to do it. Once again, 208-336-3700. 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
11: 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Looks like a lot of people turn this into a four-day weekend. I am not seeing any problems anywhere eastbound or westbound on I-84. No delays coming into downtown Boise, 184 the connector. If you're headed up toward Cascade or McCall for the holiday weekend, things are looking good on Highway 55. 10th Street in Boise, closed between Jefferson and State, should be reopened by September 28th.
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7: U.S. stocks are mostly lower to kick off Friday's trading day. Two out of the three major U.S. indexes are in negative territory as investors are digesting a U.S. payroll report for the month of August, showing that the U.S. economy added 162,000 jobs, which was much more than what was anticipated. Currently, the Dow Jones Industrial Average down over 250 points, the S&P 500 down about 0.2%, and the tech-heavy NASDAQ is currently in the green by just a couple of points. However, it's been tiptoeing the line between gains and losses throughout the trading session this morning. Looking at your morning movers, shares of SanDisk, one of the outperformers, gaining over 6.5%. Also, shares of NVIDIA gaining close to 2.5% as well. The fixed income space, the 10-year treasury yield is rising, currently just below 4.8%. Oil is down. U.S. WTI down about 2%. That puts it about $89 a barrel. We have gold dropping close to 2%. Silver down close to 2% as well. Main sector groups within the S&P 500, technology is leading the gains. Cryptocurrency down. Price of Bitcoin just above $79,000 a token. I'm Jeremiah Bates on behalf of Tree City Advisors of Pollen and the Real Money Pros on News Talk KBOI.
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9: Fox News, I'm Therese Crowley. Judge William Sullivan holds an inquiry this morning in the Lindsey Clancy murder trial, trying to preserve the jury after their note that one person is refusing to listen to the law on reasonable doubt, and defense lawyer Kevin Reddington's motion.
10: My motion is to remove this juror that refuses to listen to your instruction on reasonable doubt.
9: But Judge Sullivan refused. Now Reddington wants no more sidebars, everything in open court, going into day seven deliberating whether Clancy had control when she killed her three children. The economy added more jobs than expected in August.
11: The expectation was 56. We came in at 162,000. The unemployment rate did stay the same, 4.1%.
9: Fox Business Cheryl Cassoni, an L.A. podcaster being arraigned on charges of threatening to kill the president on Instagram and harassing and cyberstalking Trump's personal lawyer and family on TikTok. 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
20: 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Only Crown's 208-996-1950. Lighter than usual traffic this morning. I am not seeing any problems coming out of Caney County along eastbound 94. No delays through the Y. No problems headed out toward the airport, toward Micron, toward Mountain Home. Inbound connector running at normal speeds as well. Don't forget, no parking all day long in Ann Morrison Park because of the Spirit of Boise Balloon Classic.
18: Weather from the CBS 2 Weather Center.
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0: Love sneaking up on you, one of her top 10 hits, multiple Grammy winner. She is going to be in Boise once again next week, Thursday, Outlaw Field. You have a chance to get one final pair of tickets. Great concert. It's been years since I saw her, but man, it was one of those amazing concerts I was lucky enough to see invited at a radio and records convention. And full hosted bar. We had food. It was in a hotel suite. No, it's not a sordid story. It was in a hotel suite with about 15 to 20 other people where we got to see Bonnie Raitt sitting on a bed, playing guitar, singing to us. It was amazing. Concert will be amazing, and you have one final pair of tickets. For your chance to win, just text the word OUTLAW right now to 208-336-3700. We'll pick a winner coming up here next hour. It is Open Phones Friday, 208-336-3700, #670 on your Verizon Wireless. One of the subjects we talked about this morning, the jury, after getting instructions, after the defense attorney was admonished by the judge, because the defense attorney wants the one single person who was holding out on the verdict to be dismissed from the jury. They are now deliberating for a seventh day.
1: We expect an argument in court about this one holdout juror who refuses to join the other 11 in reaching a verdict. Lindsey Clancy's attorney, Kevin Reddington, urging the judge to end sidebar discussions and to have all of this play out in open court. The jury of 9 women and 3 men has twice sent notes saying they cannot reach a unanimous decision. Yesterday, the jury sent a fourth note. It was not read in court. In fact, none of the notes have been read by this judge. But according to Reddington, the note revealed an 11-1 jury split. He claims the note identified the one holdout juror who has doubt but is not properly applying the reasonable doubt legal standard.
0: So they are deliberating now. I don't know if we're going to get a decision sometime later today or not. If it happens during our show, we will update you. Emails and texts have been rolling in on this subject. Pretty amazing how far women have come in this country. We've gone from fighting for equal rights and getting the right to vote to abortion up to the moment of birth is not murder, to now when you kill your own kids, that murder also isn't murder. I am glad I won't be here to see where this country is headed in the near future. Alan and Eagle listening on 670 AM. Good morning. You're on News Talk KBOI.
2: Hey, good morning, Mike. How are you today?
0: I'm doing good.
2: Good, good. Three quick things about the jury. I think it was very unethical for them to release the data that the range of the jurors was 11-1. I don't think they should have done that. And I also don't think the defense attorney should have made public that the one holdout was a male. And I also don't think that he shouldn't have had that motion. He proposed a motion to dismiss that juror simply because he's not going the way he wants him to go. He's convinced that the 11 jurors are going to vote in their favor. And I think all three of those things are wrong.
0: I agree with you on most of it. I will say I disagree with you on one thing. Now, I agree, and the judge said the same thing, too. He said this going forward. He goes, if you're going to write notes, do not write in your note what the number is. 11-1, 6-6, whatever. If you're going to write notes to the judge, do not include that. I agree with you. The defense attorney should not have said that it was a male, because we know there are three males, so there is a 1 in 3 chance that you know, or you get to try and figure out the 1 in 3 chance when this jury is over, who was the last holdout. Or if he ends up being the holdout and it's a mistrial, you know it can be only 1 of 3 people now, because all the rest are women. Now, the one thing I'll push back on you, the defense attorney is hired for one reason, and that is to get his client off, or at the very least, to get as little punishment as possible. That's his job. And if I was paying somebody to defend me, I would want him to do everything, whether it's sneaky, whether it's quasi-illegal, I would want him to do everything to try and defend me. That's what I'm paying for. So that's the only thing. I agree with you for the most of it. But the defense, and you see this in all sorts of cases, doing things that you think not great, That's their job. That's what they're getting paid for.
2: And I agree with you, but can you imagine the grief that one male who's going to be identified eventually is going to be put under the microscope by social media? Can you imagine the grief that male's going to have?
0: Yeah. Yeah, you're not wrong. If he's ever identified by name, you're 100% right. Thank you for the call. Appreciate it. Connie writes in, I realize this is going to be a very unpopular theory, but if women can use hormones going out of whack to cause them to kill their own children, why can't men use the same excuse? Men whose testosterone is abnormally high should be able to use it as a defense for rape. They were temporarily psychotic due to high testosterone and couldn't help themselves from raping someone. Yeah, Connie, that's probably going to be a very unpopular theory. Got to take a break. 208-336-3700. #670 on your Verizon Wireless. Email us, Mike at KBOI.com. Still on the way for you this morning. Couple things we're going to get to. Got a couple local stories that we're going to talk about having to do with the arrest of two men yesterday. Or you can probably consider them boys. Two teenagers arrested yesterday for the drive-by shooting that happened last weekend in Boise. And another thing we're going to be talking about here this morning, I hope to get to this. Legislature, you might remember, passed a new law earlier this year banning cities from flying flags or on government property that were not approved officially. Like, you're okay to fly the U.S. flag, state flag, city flags, not pride flags, LGBTQ flags. Boise currently has a pride flag displayed inside City Hall. Kind of. I'm curious whether or not you think, does this go against the intent of the current law in Idaho? We'll share that story coming up.
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4: 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Lighter than usual traffic all along the freeway and the inbound connector. No delays headed out toward the airport, toward Micron, toward Mountain Home. Northbound, southbound Eagle Road running just fine. Not seeing any problems at all on State Street or Chinda Boulevard. Locust Grove closed between Amity and Lake Hazel for underground utility work. Should be reopened by October 16th. And Canada closed between Floating Feather and Highway 44 for underground sewer and waterline work till mid-October.
5: Weather from the CBS 2 Weather Center.
6: Expect mid to upper 60s across the Treasure Valley today with a small shower chance. Rain and storms are likely, more likely in the central Idaho mountains, with heavy rain possible before we turn drier on Saturday. For News Talk KBOI, I'm CBS 2 weather anchor Eric Walker.
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0: 8:53, a couple of text messages and emails for you. Mike, please, please, please come back from vacation after next week. I will have a nervous breakdown if you disappear like Chris and don't come back. Thank you. That's very nice of you to say. I wasn't worried about it until now you brought it up. My plan is to come back. However, that is kind of what happened. We were going on vacation, and Chris found out he wasn't coming back from vacation. So now I'm worried about it. Thanks a lot. But my plan is, yes, I'm off on vacation next week. I will be back a week from Monday. this is kind of a funny one. Mike, you are an a-hole. That's not the funny part, by the way. A lot of people think that. Mike, you're an a-hole. I had to completely redo my makeup this morning thanks to the 9/11 voicemails that you aired earlier. Thanks a lot. Signed, I'm not crying, you're crying. I have to admit, when I first found that audio, I had to redo my makeup, too. I did. It was just heart-wrenching to hear that. By the way, I just want to remind you, programming note, next Friday, as I mentioned, we're on vacation, but we will have a three-hour special. Next Friday is the 25-year anniversary. We'll have a three-hour Fox special that we will air from 6 to 9 o'clock here next Friday. Another news story locally, two suspects have been arrested in connection with the deadly drive-by shooting that killed 22-year-old Destiny Gonzalez in Boise over the weekend. Boise police announced the arrests yesterday of Ulysses Macareno, 18 years old, of Meridian. He was arrested on a charge of first-degree murder by aiding and abetting. And a 17-year-old boy whose name has not been released because he is a juvenile was arrested on first-degree murder charges. Police said the evidence indicates the 17-year-old was the one who fired the weapon during the shooting while Macareno was driving the vehicle in the instance that killed Destiny Gonzalez last weekend. Detectives obtained arrest warrants for both suspects as part of the investigation. Macareno was arrested yesterday at his home in Meridian with assistance from Meridian police and booked into Ada County Jail. The 17-year-old juvenile was arrested at home in Caldwell with assistance from Caldwell and Napa police. He was booked into Canyon County Juvenile Detention Center. Police previously said that they did not believe that Gonzalez was the intended target. Detectives said they believed that the shooter was targeting the party or one of the more people that were attending the party. The investigation is ongoing, and police are also asking anybody that has any information or knowledge of any of the details of the case are asked to get a hold of them. Any video, of course, also asked to be shared by getting a hold of the Boise Police Department. 208-336-3700. #670 on your Verizon Wireless. Subject we talked about earlier. There's a great way to get rid of the rat problem that we have here in the Treasure Valley. Just stream the Nate Showman Show across the Treasure Valley, and the rats go out of their way to find a rodent trap and end their misery after hearing the show. Sounds plausible. LOL. P.S. I love the Nate and Sophie Show. thanks for trolling Nate on our show. It's always good. Going to take a break, get you caught up with news. Going to talk about data centers when we come back. Meta Data Center went online yesterday, the first.
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10: A lot of Americans have a new job. I'm Dave Anthony, Fox News. There was a hiring surge last month with triple the number of jobs created than economists predicted, 162,000, and the 23,000 job losses initially reported for July were revised to 21,000 job gains.
11: Administration officials say there was a glitch in July. Winter storms in some states pushed the end of the school year later, and summer layoffs didn't happen until July.
10: That's Fox's Jenny Casola. On Wall Street, the Dow's down almost 300 points. Amid some concern the hiring surge could lead the Federal Reserve to raise interest rates this month, but President Trump, in a Truth Social post that calls the jobs number great, urged the Fed to do the opposite and cut interest rates, warning if not, he will stop trading with countries the U.S. has a deficit with, writing that's better than tariffs. The Iran conflict is costing truckers more than ever. Diesel has surged to a record high price today.
12: The national average for diesel climbing to $5.85 a gallon. The average for regular unleaded, $4.14 per gallon. With the Iran conflict creating uncertainty around oil supplies and shipping through the region. Higher diesel prices could also raise transportation and farming costs.
10: Fox's Jeff Manasso. Lindsey Clancy's deadlocked jury deliberating a seventh day at her murder trial, considering an insanity defense in the killing of her three children.
13: To be a fly on the wall in that room right now, 11 jurors against the one holdout juror.
10: Fox's Brian Yenis outside the court in Plymouth, Massachusetts.
13: Lindsey Clancy's attorney, Kevin Reddington, well, he says that the last note from the jury yesterday, quote, clearly and unequivocally indicates that they are split 11-1 in favor of finding Lindsey Clancy not guilty, and that the one holdout juror has doubt but refuses to follow the legal standard of reasonable doubt. He argues the jurors should be replaced or questioned further.
10: But Judge William Sullivan again rejected that this morning. 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
10: Good news.
22: Two men are alive after spending 9 days trapped inside a tunnel at a hydropower plant in Nepal. The rescue gives a glimmer of hope for the possibility of finding other survivors. One of the men told rescuers he kept reciting mantras, prayer verses, while he was trapped, and claims a handful of people are still alive inside the tunnels. Roughly 900 workers are missing from several hydropower projects in Nepal, with roughly 500 believed to still be trapped in the tunnels. That flood on August 26 was likely triggered by a glacier collapse, sending waves of ice, rock, and water rushing towards nearby villages. In London, Stephanie Bennett, Fox News.
10: There could potentially be flooding in some parts of Hawaii next week.
0: We're tracking a hurricane getting closer to Hawaii. It's right south of Hawaii right now. The problem is Hurricane Lowell is a major hurricane and anticipated to make a hard hook to the north, passing it close to the Hawaiian Islands this upcoming weekend. Impacts would be next Monday and Tuesday.
10: Fox weather meteorologist Britta Merwin. Now a much different threat against President Trump that has a podcaster in Los Angeles facing federal charges.
18: Federal investigators say this anti-Trump activist hailed the White House Correspondents' Dinner shooter as a hero and used his social media platforms to make repeated calls for President Trump to be killed. A federal indictment reads that in March, Benjamin Azariah Southworth posted a video on Instagram and said, "Kill Donald Trump, kill that mother-blanking pedophile in the White House, kill that traitor of the United States Constitution." The federal complaint reads the suspect has a personal website that also sells Kill Trump stickers.
10: Now that's Fox's Matt Finn. Southworth was taken into custody yesterday among the charges threatening the president and cyber stalking. Again, that sell-off on Wall Street, the Dow's now down almost 400 points. I'm Dave Anthony. This is Fox News.
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24: 9:05, final hour of the show. 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Text the word outlaw. We'll pick a winner coming up later this hour to get those final pair of tickets. Gordon listening in council this morning on 93.1 FM. It is Open Phones Friday. What did you want to complain about today?
25: Good morning to you, gentlemen. Hi, everybody. I want to talk about a grim subject. I know we should be trying to start the day cheerfully, but I really want to say something about the Proposition 1. And that is that Dan Bongino has not, or another conservative talk show host, has not informed people of why an infant would be killed at birth, why there would be an abortion at the time of birth. Some fellows, anybody who's watched the Dr. Paul show would know. But sometimes when a child is breech born, it gets stuck in the birth canal, and the child is not going to be born, and it becomes a threat to the life of the mother, and ultimately steps have to be taken by the doctor that will allow the child to come out, which results in the infant's death. And so it's because of breech birth and other situations like that I don't know anything about is why we have why that kind of a thing would happen. Nobody wants to do that. Nobody wants to make that decision. No mom or doctor ever wanted to kill an infant as it was being born. And the only someone like Dan Bongino would want you to think that there are people around us who want to do that. It's the breech birth. It's the child being stuck and having a doctor decide, well, gosh, is the mother in enough danger yet? Maybe I should wait a little longer. Facing a prosecution for a murder. That's why we have, Proposition 1 is a good thing. We need to enable doctors to do that when it's necessary.
24: So I'm confused, and I just have to ask, because it sounds like you think that breech births in death, so that the baby has to be aborted to save the mother?
25: I hate to be so blunt, but the head is too large to pass through the canal. And it might be big enough, too big, and it might not.
24: So C-sections are not an option anymore?
25: Not when the child has already started to be born. Not when the child is passing through the canal. Based on my vast medical experience, right?
24: Yeah, you might want to talk to a doctor on that. And by the way, we had a kid who was breech. He just turned 28 years old. Thank you for the call. Another subject I want to get to, because this just happened yesterday. After the last 2 to 3 years of building in CUNA, the Treasure Valley's first massive data center went online. 4 years of construction out in the middle of the Cuniridian Desert. It is now operational and online. The facility encompasses more than 750,000 square feet with two buildings currently serving online traffic. Meta says the campus is optimized for its latest artificial intelligence hardware and helps process, store, and transmit data for users around the world. Number of people were given a chance to tour the facility yesterday. One of those is our broadcast partners from KBOI CBS 2 News.
2: I'm here in CUNA at Meta's new data center, which today is now open and fully operational, serving traffic on Meta's platforms worldwide.
3: Meta's newest data center is tucked away in CUNA near Pleasant Valley, surrounded by open desert. The gargantuan more than 750,000 square foot facility houses Meta's latest AI data center technology and is now operating as part of Meta's vast data center network, serving users around the globe.
4: It's the culmination of $1.2 billion in capital investment in the state of Idaho. It's one of our latest AI-optimized data centers that allows us to advance our mission of building the future of human connection and the technology that makes it possible.
3: The construction, which began back in 2022, went through multiple phases, including a redesign of its cooling system. Throughout the process, Meta has invested millions into the CUNA community through schools, the Boys and Girls Club, among others. They say it's core to their philosophy to be a steward of the communities in which they operate.
4: We have a philosophy as a company to show up in the communities in which we have a physical presence. We made an announcement recently about our Futures for Everyone Fund, $1 billion commitment in the U.S. to data center communities. Here in CUNA, we want to show up and continue that philosophy.
3: According to polls conducted this year, data centers remain unpopular nationwide. A Gallup survey in March found 71% of Americans opposed to data centers, while a Fox News poll in July found 70% of Americans opposed. In both surveys, an often cited reason for that opposition is data centers' environmental impact. Davis says that the CUNA data center has a first-of-its-kind technology built to address exactly that.
4: Water stewardship is incredibly important to us at Meta. We actually have a goal to be water positive in 2030. For those that don't know, that means we will restore more water than we actually consume to local watersheds.
3: The CUNA data center features a closed-loop water cooling system, and Davis says most of Meta's data centers will soon operate on a similar model. In effect, the data center keeps the same water in a loop, meaning that the water in the system now will ideally be the same water in a decade, leaving the only water necessity at the center for uses not related to data.
4: It allows us to use virtually no water for the majority of the year. It's something that we're implementing in our new AI-optimized data centers, and we're excited to be able to do it here in CUNA.
3: It's unclear exactly how big the impact of the center will be on Idaho Power's power grid, but the Idaho Public Utilities Commission said earlier this year that they expect Meta's CUNA data center to instantly become Idaho Power's single biggest customer.
2: Meta officials told me that this gigantic facility was built with efficiency in mind in hopes of keeping it relevant technologically for decades to come. I'm Dakota Castets, DJ, reporting.
24: 4 years after they began building, 1,600 workers worked on getting the facility up and going. Campus currently supports more than 75 operational jobs, expected to represent more than $1.2 billion in investment once completed. Meta says it invested more than $100 million in a dedicated water and wastewater system for the city of CUNA. That's something that CUNA residents didn't have to pay taxes, increase in taxes on. Company says that that system was designed with the additional capacity for future homes, businesses, and development. Company also announced a $200,000 grant for the CUNA School District. Money will support robotics and engineering lab at Swan Falls High School, preschool scholarships for approximately 20 low-income families, technology upgrades at 6 elementary schools, educator and tutor training, and expanded virtual learning opportunities. Meta says it has provided more than $1.5 million directly to schools and nonprofit organizations in the Ada County area so far. One of the big pushbacks, and trust me, I get it because it's one of the problems I have, with the amount of population increasing in the Treasure Valley, the use of water, people having to drill their wells deeper in a number of areas because of water lowering in the aquifer. And we heard this even when we talked with the Idaho legislature earlier this year and last year when the data center was in the process of being built, about how massive amount of water would be needed, how much electricity would be needed to run these data centers that we have coming here in the Treasure Valley. There's another one that is currently being built in the CUNA area also. But if they fixed one of those problems, and that's the water, as you heard there, Meta saying that by 2030, their plan is to become water positive, which means they will return more water to the watershed than what they consume. They have a closed loop water system. Now, I'd be interested to hear more about that, on how they are going to return more water than what they use. It still doesn't fix the electricity use problem and how much electricity that they will be using. However, the company says that the data center's electricity use will be matched with 100% clean and renewable energy. Three Meta-supported energy projects are expected to add 645 megawatts of renewable power into Ada County. If you can fix all these problems, I'm wondering, because right now we have heard in the news, even this week, of data centers and the huge pushback, which, by the way, is not just a pushback from one side or the other. This is a both left and right finding themselves united against data centers. But there's a couple of questions that I have here. Number one, are you less likely to push back on a data center in your hometown or near your hometown? This is in the middle of the desert in CUNA. If they fix the problem of water use so that they're not using any more water than, say, a regular business would be using, and if they fix the electricity problem of massive amounts of electricity, for instance, maybe they supply and produce their own electricity. Does that fix, at least in your mind, the problem of data centers? Because the one thing I don't want to have, first of all, data centers are not going anywhere. If you in the United States find a way to stop data centers in the United States, that means they'll be going offshore. China, Indonesia, outer space. Data centers aren't, the use of data, and I find this so funny when I see people on social media saying, we don't need these data centers. We've got to stop data centers. And they're posting on a social media site that uses the very data centers that you are complaining about. If everybody who doesn't like data centers would stop using data, there would be no reason to build them. So stop streaming. Stop paying your bills using data. Stop storing pictures or video on the cloud. Stop using the cloud. Don't have Facebook. Don't have Instagram. Don't have a phone. Your phone uses data. It's being used. And definitely don't use anything having to do with AI. If everybody would just stop that, there would be no need for data centers. So if you're questioning, why do we all of a sudden need these? That's why. Because more and more people are using data. And it's needed. 208-336-3700, pound 670 on your Verizon Wireless.
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28: Ugh.
29: Visit stmichaelscathedral.org for more details. 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

0: 208-336-3700, #670 on your Verizon Wireless. Do have some breaking news for you on the Lindsey Clancy case. The prosecutor and the defense have just returned to the courtroom. Reason is unclear why they have been called back to the courtroom. But as of right now, we're following this case. Jury is deliberating, but the defense attorneys and the prosecution are now back in front of the judge. I'm just reading here. Clancy jury says that they will not be able to reach a decision. So this may be at the point where we find out what a decision is made, because if that is the case, then that will be a mistrial, and then we'll find out whether or not the prosecution will be going ahead and recharging in this case. We'll keep you updated with what we know if it happens before the end of the show. Rich in Boise, listening on 93.1 or 670 AM. Good morning. You're on News Talk KVOI.
1: Yes, good morning. I wanted to talk about the tariffs. Remember when Trump was trying to convince everybody that tariffs are paid by the exporters? I mean, I don't know why he will lie about something that's just so blatantly, obviously a lie and can easily be proved wrong. But then last week or the week before, he came out and he said he was going to reduce tariffs on beef to lower the price. Well, if reducing tariffs lowers the price, then putting in the tariffs causes a high price. I just don't know when people are going to catch on to him.
0: So what would you like to see done?
1: No, I'm just pointing out that he's a pathological liar and tariffs cost Americans money.
0: I know. I heard that. So what would you like to see done with tariffs?
1: So I think he should get rid of a lot of them and quit starting fights, tariff wars with our allies. How about that?
0: Even if it's unfair to the United States, he shouldn't protect the United States.
1: Oh, he's not protecting the United States. He's doing it for his own interest.
0: Take a listen. This is an economist in Canada talking about the tariff and trade war that is going on right now. Like I said, I told people this before. Stop just listening just to U.S. news reports. Listen to what they're saying in Canada about this.
2: The U.S. is over 10 times larger. They're over 32 trillion GDP in U.S. dollars. We're about just over 2 trillion, 2.5 trillion in U.S. dollars. We are much more dependent when you look at the actual percentages of GDP. We are far more dependent on the United States than the United States is on us. But it is absolutely essential for Canada to negotiate a new trade agreement with the United States. It would be, I believe, catastrophic for Canada if we no longer had full tariff-free or mostly tariff-free access to the American market. Unfortunately, for the past 60 years, what's been called the Laurentian Consensus in Canada has been hostile to the development and the exploitation and export of natural resources. Yet the world desperately needs our resources. The Japanese Prime Minister has come to Canada and said, we need your LNG. The German Chancellor came here. The Chinese have told us this. The South Koreans have told us this. And especially under the previous Trudeau government, we put all kinds of blocks to prevent it. The only way we Canada can diversify in a meaningful way to become less dependent on the States is to export vastly greater amounts of resources to the rest of the world. And as we want tariff-free access to the United States, we absolutely need it. If we don't, we will lose the automotive manufacturing industry. The president of that industry said only 2 weeks ago, if we don't have tariff-free access for exports of cars, manufactured cars, we are going to exit the industry like Australia did in 2017. So we must have an agreement with the United States with as few tariffs as possible.
0: Once again, that is Associate Professor of Economics Ian Lee of Clarkton University in Canada. And if tariffs were free, Canada just one day said, you know what? How about this, United States? We are going to take all tariffs off everything coming into the United States. The United States would do the same. We could have tariff-free trading, but both countries would have to do it. 208-336-3700. Breaking news. The judge has just moments ago officially declared a mistrial in the Lindsey Clancy murder trial. She will not be found not guilty by reason of insanity. She will not be found guilty, at least in this case. It will now be up to the prosecution and prosecutors in the case to decide if they want to try her again. But this has just come in moments ago. The judge has declared a mistrial in the Lindsey Clancy murder trial.
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4: A Better Life with Dr. Sanjay Gupta.
5: Anyone who spends time on social media can tell you the longevity space is flooded with lotions and potions and gadgets promising to help you live forever. A lot of it is a waste of money. Some of it downright dangerous. But two trends you probably have seen do have some science behind them. First, red light therapy. Researchers believe certain wavelengths of light can energize cells, help with skin texture, and hair growth. If you want to try an at-home device, look for FDA clearance and know that it's going to take months of consistent use. Second, the sauna. Regular use has been linked to better heart and brain health. You should think of these things as the whipped cream on top rather than the foundational ice cream of the sundae. Without good diet, exercise, and friendships, those other things can only do so much. I'm Dr. Sanjay Gupta, helping you live a better life.
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10: Fox News, I'm Gianna Gelosi. The judge in the Lindsey Clancy murder trial heard arguments from lawyers today regarding a juror who appears to be the lone holdout preventing a verdict, but decided against holding a full inquiry and said the deliberations would continue.
11: You must follow the law as I give it to you, whether you agree with it or not.
10: Clancy's attorney wanted the juror dismissed, but the prosecution argued there was no indication of impartiality or bias. Diesel prices jumped to a record high today, $5.85 per gallon, as the war with Iran restricts the energy supply worldwide. Vice President J.D. Vance says,
12: "The Iranians are going to shoot at ships like crazy people, and we're going to do what we have to do in order to ensure that their efforts don't lead to a worldwide energy crisis."
10: Now, AAA's national average for regular gas is $4.14, higher than any Labor Day weekend ever. 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
1: 933-208-336-3700, #670 on your Verizon wireless. Don't forget Bonnie Raitt tickets, final pair. Text the word outlaw to 208-336-3700. Tom writes in, Rich fails to mention all of the plants in Canada that have moved here to the United States. John Deere moved plants from Mexico here because of tariffs. Several auto plants have moved here and various other manufacturers, adding thousands of jobs and income to the United States. So there's another side of this story that seldom gets mentioned. We talked about another part of this story a little bit earlier this week, and this is huge because this is happening. This isn't a threat. This is happening. Crown Royal is a Canadian company. It's a whiskey made in Canada. And this was a decision made this week.
2: Well, another blow to a region near the Canada-U.S. border. Windsor is already on tenterhooks with the auto industry and Donald Trump's tariff crosshairs. Now, the plant in nearby Amherstburg that bottles Crown Royal, an iconic Canadian whiskey with a storied history, is closing and shifting work to south of the border. CTV's Adrian Gobriel now with the job losses and the heart-wrenching effect on a community. Adrian.
3: Yeah, Sandy, that Crown Royal bottling facility you mentioned near the Detroit-Windsor border in Amherstburg, Ontario, is that community's largest employer. And some are pointing towards the Trump trade war as a motive for the move.
4: We need to maintain the jobs. Without the jobs, we become a bedroom community. And I, as mayor, do not want that. We're trying to increase our commercial industrial base. We've been very successful in the last year. This is a major blow.
5: In a statement, the parent company of Crown Royal says this decision reflects Diageo's efforts to continuously improve its North American supply chain and ensure the company is best positioned for long-term sustainable growth. Through this process, the company will unlock additional productivity and increase resiliency and capacity to scale, effectively meeting demand across its markets and shifting some bottling volume to be closer to its many U.S. Crown Royal consumers.
6: To be quite frank with you, I was pissed off. So I made it clear to the company that they have a fight on their hands because it was basically reading me a letter with no details, just saying it was a business decision. You have generations of families that have worked there.
3: Now, the plant, which employs about 160 people, will be closing this coming February. Diageo says that Crown Royal products destined for the domestic market and non-U.S. marketplaces will continue to be bottled in Quebec.
1: That's huge. Crown Royal is Canadian whiskey. Now, to be a Canadian whiskey, it has to be made in Canada. It will still be made in Canada, but the bottling of the products that go to the U.S. market is now moving to the U.S. market, along with the 160-odd jobs that go with it. Now, the reason this is big, you can look at this in the other direction and say this was working the other way. Blanton's Bourbon, that's a huge brand that has a number of different whiskey or bourbon whiskeys here in the United States. To be considered bourbon, it has to be from a specific area in the United States. That's where it has to be made. Otherwise, it can't be a bourbon. That's why you don't see Irish bourbon. You don't see Canadian bourbon, because it cannot be Canadian or Irish because it wasn't made in a specific region of the United States. So this would be like the United States saying, hey, we're going to have Blanton's and all the brands that come from Blanton's bourbon, but once they're made, we're going to ship that across the border and it's going to be bottled and sold in Canada. That's similar to what this is. Bill, Meridian, 208-336-3700. Thanks for being patient. You wanted to talk about data centers?
7: Well, it struck me as the Meta spokesman. He's done his homework because he calls it Kuna, not Kuna.
1: Good point.
7: You know, he's trying to make everybody happy here in Idaho that he can pronounce it properly. You got an ad right now looking for bus drivers. And instead of saying Gowan Road, they say Gowan Road. You know, I think the better guy is, my hat's off to him for paying attention.
1: Thank you for the call, Bill. Appreciate it. Lori writes in, Casper, you don't have the intellect to debate Rich, so you cut him off and bring up something that is totally irrelevant, then declare victory. You're not fooling anyone. First off, I didn't cut him off. I let him say everything he wanted to say. I never declared victory. I asked him a couple of questions, and I'm not trying to fool anyone. Who are you trying to fool, Lori? Thanks for the email. Dan Caldwell, listening on 670 AM. Good morning to you. Dan, are you there?
8: Hello, I'm here,
1: yeah. Okay, good.
8: So, free trade. Canada has its own problem. They can't even do free trade among their own provinces with different amounts of tariffs and restrictions. You, as a construction company in Ontario, you cannot even do business in Quebec. There are so many restrictions within the country, they can't get out of their own way.
1: See, I didn't realize that they had, are you saying that there's tariffs or just
8: they
1: restrictions?
8: Have tariffs. They even have tariffs within the country. You produce wine in British Columbia, and you want to export it into other regions of Canada that produce wine like Ontario, there are tariffs that are between Ontario and British Columbia.
1: Interesting. I did not know that.
8: The amount of tariffs, look it up, the amount of tariffs and restrictions for businesses between provinces
1: inside
8: is
1: Canada.
8: Insane. Inside Canada, they can't get out of their own way. Just follow Dr. Jordan Peterson. He'll tell you how bad Canada is, or Kevin O'Reilly. He talks about it himself. He tried to run as a leader of the Conservative Party, and he himself said Canada can't get out of its own way. And if you really want free trade between Canada and the United States, well, stop. First part is, as Canada always wanted free access to the United States with lumber. And some of the most modernized sawmills in Canada can produce lumber for pennies on the dollar. Hmm. And the amount of tariffs that are on Canadian lumber, if that was lifted, a good portion of our sawmills in the United States would shut down. So this is easier said than done.
1: Thank you for the call. Very interesting information. Text message in, Mike, the Crown Royal will be shipped across the border in tankers, rail, and trucks. It will still be made in Canada as a bourbon. Canada does not, it's not a bourbon. It's a whiskey. You cannot have Canadian bourbon. The only bourbon comes specifically from the United States, a specific area of the United States. You can't have Hawaiian bourbon. You can't have Irish bourbon. You can't have Canadian bourbon. It's whiskey. And by the way, I did say that they were going to continue to make Crown Royal in Canada. They will be shipping it to the United States where it will be bottled for sale. That's what I said. Trust me. I'm kind of a bourbon connoisseur. Specifically, you can't have bourbon in Canada. It's whiskey, and bourbon is a type of whiskey. But Canadian whiskey is not bourbon and can never be bourbon. 208-336-3700, couple of emails to get to. I would love to know just how much water and power cumulatively is coming through all the stores and restaurants at the Village and Meridian. How much do they use? Nobody seems to complain about them. You're not wrong. However, the claim is the data centers use or will be using way more water and way more electricity. However, listening in to the reporting earlier this morning, at least on the water, this one data center, the Meta data center, plans on being water positive by 2030. They have a closed loop water system, means they're not pulling water from wells or the aquifer. I'd be interested to know how that's going to be water positive, how they're going to return more water than what they use, but that's their claim. Another text message on the Lindsey Clancy jury trial. By the way, if you're just listening in, there has been a judge has declared a mistrial. Now, the judge has, this is also breaking news, the judge has just given the defense 1 hour to appeal before he officially declares the mistrial. All right? So he said he is going to declare mistrial, but he has given the judge has given the defense 1 hour to appeal before he officially declares a mistrial. This person writes in, how does the defense attorney know what the person is withholding the not guilty verdict? It's kind of a screw up. The jury foreman wrote a note to the judge stating what was happening and that they had one holdout and that it was a male holdout. They know what number the juror was. So the judge, the defense, and the prosecution all know who specifically is the jurist who was holding out. Probably should never happen. I've never seen that happen before. Now, it doesn't mean it hasn't happened, but I've never seen somebody who was specifically called out and said, hey, this person is holding up. They're the one holdout from the case being a non-guilty verdict. And that's what we're looking at. One person held this up and could possibly cause a mistrial. But as you just heard, the judge is allowing 1 hour for the defense to appeal before he officially declares it's a mistrial. Got to take a break. We got one more segment on the way. 208-336-3700, #670 on your Verizon Wireless. If you're on the line right now, stay right where you're at. I promise we'll get to you when we come back.
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2: 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Thanks to CB, our producer and the fact checker extraordinaire. A couple things on bourbon. Legal rules changed in 1964 due to a U.S. congressional resolution. Bourbon still is recognized as a distinctive product of the United States, and since 1964, it can legally be distilled and aged in any U.S. state or territory, not just Kentucky. However, it cannot be made in any other area outside the United States to be labeled as bourbon. And it has strict rules that also must be followed, federal rules. The mash bill, the mix of grains, must contain at least 51% corn. It must be aged in new charred oak barrels. It must be distilled to no more than 160 proof and entered into the barrel at no more than 125 proof. And it cannot contain any added flavorings or colorings. There you go. See, you learn something new every morning. Even the host sometimes learns something new. This, by the way, is similar to other products from other, like champagne, French champagne. You can't have French champagne. You can have sparkling wine, tequila. I don't know if a number of you knew that tequila must be made in Mexico, or it's not tequila. We have a tequila here in Idaho. However, it's bottled in Idaho, and it's made in Mexico because to be considered a tequila, it has to be from Mexico. Mexico. Lisa, Garden City, listening on 670 AM. Good morning. You're on Newstalk KBOI.
3: Good morning. I'm 63 years old, and something old I learned, a trick from in school, is out the window, and that was Holmes. You would remember Heron, Ontario, Michigan, Erie, Superior. So I don't think Hames is going to get it. And then the other thing is about the Canadians. I've gone down to Arizona, spent the winters. I've gone down to Texas, spent the winters. And you run into Canadians. And you wonder about their social medicine, because all of them are going over to Mexico to get things done. And a couple of years ago, I spoke to one elderly man from Canada, and he said when Canada went social medicine, they were left with the old doctors who were close to retirement and the young ones who were just starting out, because anybody that had still a career in front of them went to America. That was his opinion.
2: Yeah.
3: And that brings me to Chris, because that was something that drove me crazy about Chris, because we could say a blanket statement and he would come up with one example of one person. Now, I'm not going to base everything all the Canadians feel on that, what that one man told me a couple of years ago. But Chris would always come up with some, well, if this da-da-da-da happens, then that doesn't apply. And he used to drive me crazy. So I just wanted
2: Chris was very analytical. And I think he even would admit that he's very analytical and thinking like that. Thank you for the call, Lisa. I appreciate you listening and appreciate those thoughts this morning. Keep working on that Hames thing, okay?
3: Yeah, okay. Bye-bye.
2: Kenny, Cloverdale Plumbing, you ready for some football?
4: Homeboy, I am. I'm so excited for this Saturday game. I'm a little apprehensive about what's going to happen, but
2: I really am.
4: Yes. Your producer took all the wind out of what I was going to call you on. You know me, I travel all the time, and I'm always going somewhere and learning about the area. But It all started, bourbon started in Bourbon County, Kentucky. And the thing about the corn is that's why bourbon was made in Kentucky originally, is because Kentucky was a huge corn producer way back when. And Bourbon County was a huge county. It's been divided into several counties now. But like your producer said, it's now different. It just has to be 51% of corn.
2: Yeah.
4: So anyway,
2: Appreciate it. Yeah. Go Broncos. Thank you, Kenny.
4: Hey, if you don't like data centers, you better not store any pictures on the cloud.
2: You're not wrong. And thank you for the call. And I mentioned that earlier this morning. It's just amazing to me a number of people that complain about data centers using the data that is used in data centers to be able to complain. If you're on Facebook, Instagram, X, any one of those, YouTube, you're using data from those data centers. So it's just kind of interesting to me. That's it. I'm on vacation next week. I'll be back a week from Monday. Labor Day is Monday. Final chance, if you want those Bonnie Raitt tickets, text the word outlaw right now to 208-336-3700. We'll talk to you a week from Monday.
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5: This is a Fox News alert. A surprise in Massachusetts. I'm Lisa Brady. At the Lindsay Clancy murder trial, the jury telling the judge again they are deadlocked, and the judge was set to pull the plug.
6: Over the defendant's objection, I'm going to declare a mistrial at this point.
5: Judge William Sullivan rejecting a defense argument that he still had the option to send the jury back for more deliberations one more time. But before the jury could be brought back in for a mistrial to be officially declared.
6: As they're walking in, you're asking for this. I'm just trying to find out what it is that you're asking for.
7: What I'm asking for is time to file a single justice appeal for this travesty. That's what I'm asking for.
5: Defense attorney Kevin Reddington wanting a different judge to hear his arguments about a holdout juror he wanted removed, accusing that person of refusing to follow the law on reasonable doubt. Judge Sullivan giving him 1 hour, essentially pausing everything on day 7 of deliberations. The judge also rejecting a defense effort to have the jury polled for potential verdicts on any charges after their note about the deadlock today said it's with a heavy heart they cannot come to a unanimous decision. Clancy is using an insanity defense in the killing of her 3 young children. The jury has been allowed to consider lesser counts of second-degree murder and manslaughter. A much better jobs report than economists were expecting. 162,000 jobs created in August after a loss in July, which has been revised to a gain of 23,000 jobs.
8: Now, we did see a rise in construction jobs, up 22,000 in August. This fits the message the White House is pushing, that investments will mean a jobs boom in manufacturing. We're seeing that rise of 16,000 jobs, and this could be the turning of the corner for those investments turning into jobs.
5: Fox businesses Edward Lawrence at the White House. President Trump posting, you haven't seen anything yet. Democrats argue his agenda is not working. 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
15: Professional Responsibility says job offers were made to people before the vetting process had been complete. This official wrote a memo to DHS last year that said this unprecedented lowering of standards sacrifices proper risk mitigation for expediency, placing DHS at risk of insider compromise. The official last year had asked the Inspector General to investigate and suspend improper practices, and the OIG had said it was investigating ICE's hiring and training processes. The official was no longer with ICE, but the New York Times reported he was a longtime Republican who voted for President Trump in the last two elections. Jessica Rosenthal, Fox News.
5: New U.S. sanctions just announced as part of the effort to isolate Iran economically. The Treasury hitting a Turkish financial institution a week after targeting an Egyptian bank's operations. Iran has remained defiant despite the pressure campaign firing at U.S. Gulf allies this week after U.S. strikes on Iran near the Strait of Hormuz. Change is coming to the WNBA from the top, with Commissioner Kathy Engelbert planning to retire at year's end after more than 7 years leading the growing league.
16: The 62-year-old helped negotiate a lucrative collective bargaining agreement this past spring that resulted in the league's first set of million-dollar player salaries. But she often had a rocky relationship with the players. In a statement, NBA Commissioner Adam Silver writing, quote, Kathy has presided over the WNBA through the most significant period of growth in the league's 30-year history, end quote. The next commissioner will have plenty to deal with, including the issue of how the league deals with transgender players. Frank Lanza, Fox News.
5: A sell-off on Wall Street. Right now, the Dow's down 286 points. The S&P also in the red. The NASDAQ down 108. I'm Lisa Brady. This is Fox News.
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17: Rising from the heart of the swamp, a beacon of truth is casting its light. 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
24: Okay, 844-484-3872, 844-4-THE-USA. That's the way to join us today. From coast to coast, from sea to shining sea, get in here on the program. Appreciate your contributions as always. We have breaking news that we are processing this hour. We're awaiting whether or not this Lindsey Clancy case up in Massachusetts officially goes to mistrial. Mistrial, meaning the jurors are deadlocked. They can't come to a conclusion about whether or not Lindsey Clancy is guilty beyond a reasonable doubt. And I'm a little confused why I know so much about each of the jurors and what position they've taken. Isn't that interesting, Jim? That as of yesterday, without even getting a verdict back, we knew that it was 11 to 1, that 11 of the jurors apparently believed that they couldn't reach the guilt beyond a reasonable doubt standard. And one juror thinks that she's guilty as sin of the murder of her children in cold blood. We knew that somehow yesterday. And this became a source of great frustration inside of the jury deliberations. They went back to the judge and they said, hey, you tell this one holdout, this stubborn juror, tell this person what reasonable doubt means. They seem confused. And as far as we can tell from a distance here, it sounds like the juror wasn't confused. It sounds like they were pretty consistent. They believe that Lindsey Clancy murdered her children, which, of course, she did. It's not even up for dispute. She murdered the kids. Her own defense lawyer's been saying this. She killed the children. The only thing they're debating is whether or not they can hold her criminally accountable because maybe she's not guilty by reason of insanity, is the claim. Now, can I address this for a moment? And for those of you who are wondering why this is all so confusing, I thought this was a mistrial. I thought the judge declared a mistrial. No. The judge attempted to declare a mistrial about an hour ago, began that declaration. And what happened was the defense attorney raised an objection and said, I'd like to file an appeal. I'd like to get an appeal in. And the judge said, okay, you have an hour to get this appeal before the Massachusetts Supreme Court and see what you can do with it. It's a single hour for an emergency motion. But listen here, as the judge said, I want to move towards a mistrial.
6: Over the defendant's objection, I'm going to declare mistrial at this point. All right, if we bring the jury in.
24: All right, so the guy says, I'm going to declare a mistrial at this point. And then you get the attorney going, wait a second, can I get an hour here? Give me an hour of time. Listen to this as the defense attorney mounts this case, and the judge says, okay, fine, an hour. In fact, he hasn't asked for an hour, but the judge only gives him one.
6: Trying to find out what it is that you're asking for.
7: What
6: that's
7: I'm asking
6: all.
7: For is time to file a single right. justice appeal for this travesty. That's what I'm asking for.
6: So you're asking for an emergency stay at this point?
7: Yes. Right. And the jurors don't have to come back tomorrow. They can be told that they don't even have to come back if I lose the motion. But if I win the motion, then obviously they would have to come back Tuesday.
6: If you want to go up and petition to the SJC for a stay, I'll give you an hour before we bring the jury back down. I think you could, it's just a request for the stay of the declaration of the mistrial. So I'll hold off for an hour, and then we'll come back in regards to that.
24: All right, so that's the SJC is the Massachusetts Supreme Judicial Court. That's their Supreme Court in the state of Massachusetts. You have a single hour. That clock's been running for a while now. I think by the bottom of this hour, we should have an answer here of whether or not he was able to pull this off. Now, having said all of that, look, it's a sad state of affairs that we're at an 11-1 situation here, that this jury is deadlocked, that they can't conclude the this woman murdered her kids. Just pull the lens back about what this case means for a moment. I think it's very sexist. I think what you're witnessing right now is a deeply sexist movement in the country to allege that women, as a virtue of some sort of biological quirk, suddenly just murder their children. It's just biological. Occasionally, women murder their kids. No, they don't. It turns out I have a higher regard for women than maybe 11 of these jurors do. They don't just randomly murder their children. Mothers love their children. Mothers protect their children. They don't kill them in cold blood. They don't plot out how to get their husband out of the house and then kill them. What are we doing? What is going on here? This is insanity. You know what it's about? You want insanity? You're witnessing it right now. As people are trying to make excuses for the deaths of these kids. I think we had a caller earlier this week say that this was kind of the logical endgame of the left's treatment of children in the womb, too. Which is right. That's true. Devaluing humanity, this young, vulnerable humanity. It's been a long-running effort of the American left. This is an expression of that. That the kids are somehow, well, it's understandable. She would kill her kids. They're kind of inconvenient. What? And the fact that the details about the jury are public, that we know how the votes are going before the jury even rendered a verdict, what the breakdown was, that's insane to me. That's totally crazy. There's been some conversation about the jury not being sequestered, that they've had full access to the media. They can see everything. They give a Scout's Honor promise every morning. Oh, no, I wasn't reading anything. I wasn't online. I wasn't checking anything. But they're not sequestered. They're just... It's just you have to take them on their word. How many of these jurors have been scared into submission by the lunacy around this trial? How many of these 11 who are saying, oh yeah, find her not guilty by reason of insanity, how many of them have been scared by the mob? What's the answer to that question? We had a thing earlier this week, a woman taking pictures of the jury as they were leaving the courthouse. She insists, oh, I wasn't trying to take pictures of the jury. I'm a court watcher. I love watching trials like this. She claims she's just like a random case follower and that she was trying to take pictures of Lindsey Clancy. Meanwhile, she's capturing photos of the jury as they're going out. It became a big issue in the court. It's crazy. And this, even the specifics about what she did. The defense said she heard a voice that told her to kill her kids. Therefore, she killed her kids and... That is some sort of postpartum psychosis there, and she's not guilty by reason of insanity. Help me understand why a voice would dictate whether or not you would kill your children. What does that even mean? So a fictional voice inside of her head told her to kill the kids, and she just went along with it? So what happens if a real person tells you to kill your kids? Like if a guy walks into the room and says, hey, kill the kids. How do you respond to that? You strangle him to death. You don't kill your children. What are you talking about? Just every element of this just it rises to the level of she is guilty beyond a reasonable doubt. The one juror is the correct juror. But, you know, in a sense, you wouldn't know this if you were just consuming some of the court-watching coverage of it. Over on Court TV, which is a real television channel, they had an analyst last night who was talking about this holdout juror, and she doesn't once for a moment consider that the juror thinks that Lindsey Clancy is guilty beyond a reasonable doubt. She thinks the juror is either an idiot or trying to interfere with the case. This is an actual Court TV expert last night on television. Listen to this. Western Lensman, the great account capturing this, says this woman just can't even imagine that a juror would think Lindsey Clancy was guilty beyond a reasonable doubt of murdering her kids.
0: You know, we don't know what exactly is the nature of the dispute. Again, right. Is it that the person is unwilling to accept the definition of reasonable doubt?
24: Unwilling.
0: Mm-hmm. Or is it that they just don't understand it? The judge is going with maybe they still don't understand, which is why the judge gave the instruction again rather than jump to the level.
24: No, the jury asked that the definition of reasonable doubt be once again reiterated. So he gave the instruction. That's all that happened.
0: They are taking the juror off and putting an alternate who can actually follow the law of what reasonable doubt says. We don't know exactly what is the motive behind that note, and the judge is taking it to be, I maybe didn't understand. Now, if tomorrow they come back and they're all in the same room deliberating again, and that one person, whatever the holdout, says, I don't care what the judge says about reasonable doubt. I think it's this. Then it's a whole nother story, like they say. Then the judge could take the drastic steps that Kevin Reddington is suggesting. But for now, we don't have enough to know that the person is willfully disobeying the instructions, and it's not just a mere lack of understanding.
24: Those are the options. In the eyes of that person, this Court TV expert, it's either this person's an idiot or they're intentionally throwing the trial. What? What if they actually believe Lindsey Clancy is guilty of murdering her children? What if that's the explanation for this? You know, this, we talked with Dan Bongino a little bit about this yesterday. Was it yesterday? 2 days ago now. But I talked to Dan about this, and I am pretty convinced that this is an extension of the same sort of, kind of critical theory ideology that's infecting everything in the United States of America. This Marxist nonsense that basically says nobody is responsible for their own actions. Nobody. You can straight up admit to murdering your own children and you're not actually guilty of a crime. How's that? Well, it's external factors. It was medicine, it was doctors, it was the pharmaceutical companies, it was people just not paying attention to her, not listening enough. This is a medical condition. Excuse after excuse after excuse. So you get to the point where you murder kids and then you're not responsible for it, even though you admit to it. This is everywhere, isn't it? Nobody's responsible for their own situation. It's always something on the outside. Always. If you can't hold an admitted murderer accountable, you've lost the plot. More ahead on The Vince Show.
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24: You know, throughout this whole Lindsey Clancy trial, there's been all this crazy amounts of debate on the subject. We haven't covered the story relentlessly. Here we'll check in every so often. There's something kind of unseemly, I think, sometimes about how every courtroom drama in America becomes like a big cable television event. But these are, you know, these are real lives. These are real children who were murdered. But I got to say, this, the conversation that's popped up, whether or not, like, for instance, postpartum depression is real. Of course it is. Of course, there's no dispute about that. Again, it goes back to what I was saying a moment ago. I actually think that some of the conclusions that are being bandied about in the media are completely sexist. This idea that it's just a normal feature of female biology to murder your children. Yeah, that happens every so often. You just have to allow for that. No. No. I think way more of mothers and women than our media do, apparently. And you've got all these, people standing outside the trial using that as a justification. Well, she's a woman. This happens occasionally. No. Stop it. Stop making excuses for this. Protect these children. These precious, vulnerable children. Just discarded like nothing. It's insanity to me. Now, we await the judge's feeling on this subject. The expiration of his one-hour opportunity for the defense to quickly seek the intervention of the state Supreme Court. That comes in just a few minutes from now. So on the other side of the hour here, I'll be able to give you some updates, I assume, on the breaking news on that subject, whether or not a Supreme Court justice in Massachusetts has in any way intervened. That does seem like a very tight timeline, though, a very tight timeline for the defense to even get a reaction out of a Supreme Court justice. But we will see. We'll keep our eyes on that subject. Also, I've got some other things we have to get, a lot of other things we have to get to today. We'll be joined by Congressman Byron Donalds of Florida. He is currently running for governor against David Jolly, who is a Democrat who at one point called himself a Republican. I don't think people, maybe they don't appreciate it. I certainly feel like the media is not telling you what they should be telling you on about this race. You've got Byron Donalds, the Republican nominee, endorsed by President Trump, endorsed by Ron DeSantis, running in this race. He's a great American. If you want to keep the free state of Florida, the free state of Florida, you will enthusiastically vote for Byron Donalds to be the next guy. And running against him is David Jolly. David Jolly is a radical. David Jolly has been presented as some sort of moderate merely because he has changed party affiliations. Oh, he was a Republican a couple years ago. Now he's a Democrat. Wait, hold on a second. What does he believe in? Well, it turns out earlier in his career, he was claiming that he stands up for kids, that he's pro-life. Now he's pro-abortion. He's an abortion enthusiast. How do you switch positions in that direction? How do you become more depraved in your views on that subject? That's what he's done. That's a radical position. Yeah, I'm for killing kids now? Yeah, that guy should not be governor of anything. And then he changed his position on guns. He was a Second Amendment guy. He was defending the Second Amendment before as a Republican. Now he's for a so-called assault weapons ban, which is another way of saying, I want to ban rifle ownership for American citizens. What? Yeah, that's radical stuff. He's not a moderate, David Jolly. I don't care how goofy his name is. He's not a moderate. He's for trans and kids. He's not a moderate. He's a radical. So you've got Byron Donalds, who is running with the support of two guys who, by the way, at one point were not very close to one another, Donald Trump and Ron DeSantis. I think things are a little salty still, even since that 2024 campaign, when they were squaring off in the primary phase. But still, these two guys both endorsing Byron Donalds. Byron Donalds is calling to his convictions. Byron Donalds is like, yeah, I support Trump. That kind of annoyed Ron DeSantis. But DeSantis is looking, going, okay, who's going to carry on this legacy? Who's going to protect the free state of Florida? Who's going to work to lower taxes? Who's going to make it so that people keep moving to

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5: This is a Fox News alert. I'm Lillian Wu. A pause in the mistrial declaration of the Lindsey Clancy trial, the judge announcing about an hour ago that he would declare one after jurors could not reach a consensus 7 days into deliberations. The defense scrambling to prevent that, getting time to make an argument for a stay.
6: And so it goes directly to a single justice of the Massachusetts State Supreme Court. And it's only done, obviously, on a serious emergency basis. And it sets out a lot that the petitioner, or the person requesting this stay or this intervention, has to show that there's no other option, that there's been a substantial wrong done below.
5: That's Fox Chief Legal Correspondent Shannon Bream. This comes a day after the jury's four-person told the judge that a single juror wouldn't follow the court's instructions about reasonable doubt. This is a Fox News alert.
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7: 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First question, if your constipation with belly pain keeps coming back, you should...
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18: Hey, Reverend Chris. 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
19: Oh boy, I can't wait, Reverend Dorota.
18: How can you tell if water is friendly?
19: I don't know. How?
18: It'll wave. Okay, try this. How can you tell if a church is friendly?
19: I don't know. The doors are open and the people are smiling?
18: Nope. You can tell a church is friendly because its priests make silly jokes on

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3: Okay, keeping an eye on what's happening in Massachusetts. Plymouth, Massachusetts, where we await the judge's word on whether this is going to be a mistrial in the Lindsey Clancy case. No answer yet on that subject, but it is imminent. Certainly looks like that. Then it'll be up to figuring out whether or not the prosecution tries another run at this murder case against her for killing her kids. Let me get to the economic news today, because I do have some great, great news to share with you, something much happier, which is the August jobs report was a banger. This thing was so good. In fact, I'll let the president of the United States share the news with you. Here he is, Truth Social. Here's what he said. Great jobs number just announced, breaking all estimates except mine. There's never going to be another one like this guy. By double and triple, and you haven't seen anything yet. Employers added 162,000 jobs in August. Lower the interest rates, because the USA is a much stronger credit than it was just a short time ago. A strong country means a lower interest rate. It's a better credit. Very simple. He wants the Fed to lower the rates. We should have the lowest rate of any country in the world, like the old days, without the United States agreeing to allow them their big surpluses, and we could stop that immediately. They would no longer be considered financially elite. Lower the rate, or I'll stop trading with countries with which we have a deficit, which the United States Supreme Court, in its ridiculous and very costly tariff decision, strongly acknowledged the president has an absolute right to do. It's better than tariffs. The Fed board, with its great new leader, must get smart. Be patriots for a change. High interest rates put the United States at a very unfair disadvantage. I won't allow that to happen. President Donald J. Trump. So he takes a big economic report, big jobs report for August. Good news, and encourages the Fed to lower the rates. Now, historically, you know what happens here. If you get a good jobs report, the Fed doesn't usually lower the rates, because one of the indicators the Fed looks for to bring rates down is whether or not enough jobs have suffered yet. Unemployment is usually a way that the Fed measures whether to lower the rates. But the president saying, hey, look, I want a lot of abundant capital out there. I want the economy to be supercharged. I'd love some big economic numbers going into the midterms. So some pressure on the Fed today. But here's, just to give you a sense of where the data are today, the Associated Press, in their coverage, they say, as the president just told you, that the United States economy added 162,000 jobs in August. That's more than double the forecasting that economists were doing. That's a big miss. It's 100% higher than economists expected on average. It signaled a sharp acceleration from hiring in July. Economists who were pulled by FactSet forecast employers added 65,000 jobs in August. The unemployment rate was 4.1% in August, unchanged from the previous month. Hiring in August was boosted by job gains in the food services and bars industries. In other words, people have some more money to spend if they're going to restaurants or going out to eat, as well as local government education. Those sectors added 59,000 and 42,000 jobs, respectively. Payroll gains in August, more than five times the monthly average for the last 12 months. Heather Long is the chief economist for Navy Federal Credit Union, and saying, quote, what a wow jobs report. What a wow jobs report, she said. The hiring rebound in education was expected as teachers head back to work, but it was encouraging to see the bounce back in hospitality as well, especially restaurants. Now, the economist we turn to on this subject is E.J. Antoni. He'll be joining us coming up on the program, our in-house economist. And he's got a ton of data up today. I can't recommend his X account enough. You should go to Real EJ Antoni and follow this. He's always got great data. And he doesn't put any spin on the ball. He just straight up tells you what the data reveal. And here are some of his findings today, and we'll dive in a little deeper when he joins us. The average weekly hours working has increased in August to the highest level in more than 4 years, partly due to all of the net job growth coming from full-time work, as the number of part-time jobs have declined. So full-time jobs up, part-time jobs down, that's great news because full-time jobs come with benefits. Full-time jobs mean Americans aren't just getting paid, they're also getting taken care of. That's big. Full-time jobs surged by almost 750,000 in August, while part-time jobs fell about 250,000. Unlike much of the year when all net job growth was coming from part-time work, we're now back to full-time jobs fueling the increase in the economy. They're now at the highest level since March of this year, erasing any of the losses from the last several months. Labor force participation rate is up. More people are back in the job market, Jim, which EJ is anticipating might be the start of a big rebound. It had been trending down since the end of 2023. So that's why the jobs numbers, by the way, when you say the unemployment rate held steady, that's because more people are back in the market and they're finding employment. So we see the unemployment rate hold steady month over month. More than 500,000 people entered the labor market last month. The employment to population ratio is rebounding. Manufacturing is up. That was on a 3-year slide. You know what manufacturing means? We're making stuff in the United States of America. More production. It's on an upswing, finally. There's ways to go to reverse the damage over the last years from the Biden administration, but it looks like the trajectory is headed upward. That's great news as well. By sector, construction in August, the construction sector had its best year-over-year gain since March of 2025. That would be the very beginning of this Trump administration. Manufacturing is the best since July of 2023. And the government continues to shed jobs year-over-year. This is another interesting story. So in addition, manufacturing is on the way up. More people are entering the job market. The jobs numbers are double what the economists had anticipated over the course of that month. And the number of federal bureaucrats has once again declined. We are now down more than 330,000 federal workers. 330,000 fewer federal workers since January of 2025. The federal government is shrinking. When President Trump came into office, the federal workforce was about 3 million people. We're down more than 10%. More than 10%. Federal government jobs are now at their lowest level in six decades. Six decades. And as expected, it's about 2.6, 2.7 million now as a result of all of that. And then employment among college graduates also went up in August. This is a fun data point. EJ says it's 1.2 million jobs up 1.2 million month over month. And they're setting a new record now. Apparently, graduates are now getting the memo that their student loans will not be forgiven and actually have to be repaid, which is a very great motivator to find a job, to find a job. So, am I missing something here? Where's the dark cloud in all of this? This feels like a world-class jobs report. This is a wonderful jobs report. And just in time, there's the political impact of this is big. Just in time for the midterms, you've got a great economic case to make. Manufacturing up, construction up, federal employment down, college graduates are finding jobs at record levels, getting back into the market. This is precisely what you want going into the midterms. And in fact, on affordability, that big word, affordability, you know, whether or not Americans can afford their lives, there's really only one political party that's in any way interested in helping make that happen. That's the Republicans led by President Trump. President Trump and the Republican Party, his version of the Republican Party, not the establishment one that will make deals with Democrats to pass amnesty. No, I want the guys who are actually in the business of deporting illegal aliens, getting foreign nationals out of the country, fighting for American citizens. Here's J.D. Vance yesterday from the White House talking about this affordability thing and what Democrats have in store if they get power back.
4: Incredible strides, but our argument to the American people is, look, it's very simple. You don't even have to listen to what we say. Listen to what the Democrats have said. If you think that inflation is a problem, if you think affordability is a problem, number one, we're doing everything that we can to bring down prices. But what do the Democrats say? They say that they want to undo taxes. They want to increase taxes on Social Security and tips. If you're worried about affordability, how is the Democrats' tax increase going to make your life more affordable? One of the things I'm most proud of
3: is it's like the Affordable Care Act is not true. It's a lie. It's a misnomer. It's meant to mislead you. Oh, the Affordable Care Act. Of course, your health care became more expensive. Your deductibles went up. Your premiums went up. You lost access to your doctor. Your health care is crappier now. Thanks, Obama.
4: How is the Democrats' tax increase going to make your life more affordable? One of the things I'm most proud of that the president has done is Trump RX. If you look, we have almost 800 medications now that are part of Trump RX, this most significant reduction in prescription drug costs that we've seen in 60 years.
3: Since March of 1963. Hello. March of 1963. It's never been as big of a drop since then as it is now. Prescription drug prices are going down. Isn't Bernie Sanders always promising this?
5: You know, if you just give us more power, we'll bring the cost of those drugs down. Everything will be free.
3: Of course, you know what happens. You give the left more power, your life becomes more expensive. It's just a big shell game. They take more money out of your paycheck. They apply it in the form of these so-called subsidies to the drugs. Then they give you the drugs, and they say, look how much cheaper they are. And yet you have less money in your bank account at the end of that process. It's a big shell game. It's the same thing with the COVID-era inflation, thanks to Joe Biden. Joe Biden comes in office, they pass a $2 trillion spending package right away, money we don't have, they print it out, everything becomes more expensive, too many dollars chasing too few goods. They never raised your taxes, they just stole it from you and the cost of everything. It's a shell game, every time. And yet, President Trump gets involved, Trump RX, they lower the cost of drugs for real, the biggest drops since March of 1963. Doesn't it feel like the media kind of just skips past this? They pretend like these are not... I'm watching historic developments, Jim. I'm watching very historic developments, and I keep noticing that our press are completely disinterested in them. Instead, we get whining about the Trump coin or whatever from the U.S. Mint, which, by the way, I'd love to get my hands on. That thing looks really good. It sold out in like 4 seconds this week, which is really frustrating. I was hoping to get one.
6: I want one.
3: Yeah, don't you want one? It looks really awesome. Legal tender, by the way. Can you imagine bringing a Trump coin in to buy something? Cashier's looking at it. What is this? But
6: Just the store I'd bring it to.
3: You do? You've got
6: a
3: place?
6: There's a liberal bakery in my town.
3: Dude, wear a helmet. They may throw it at you. But it's just, that's the kind of story they want to talk about. They make up these like random, they scandalmonger. It's just scandalmongering all the time. And I'm going, wait a second, prescription drug prices just fell by the biggest amount in over 60 years? Seems like a big story. The jobs numbers were twice as good as what economists anticipated. Manufacturing is roaring back. That seems like a big story. The federal government's shrinking. Private sector's growing. That seems like a big story. More people are getting back into the economy. You know, all of this stuff about like, oh, what about the jobs? College-educated people getting jobs at record levels? It seems like a big story. The United States just took custody of 65 freaking billion barrels of oil from Venezuela, more than the proven reserves we have access to in the United States right now. That seems like a big story. That seems like a very big story. In fact, that's one of the most historic deals the United States has ever achieved. That's like the Louisiana Purchase. We just doubled the availability of energy to enrich and power the United States, to energize the Gulf states, Texas, Louisiana, getting these wonderful Gulf states and their refineries up and running in order to refine all of that, what is it, that heavy sour crude oil from Venezuela. These are historic developments. And it shouldn't just be Donald Trump and J.D. Vance telling this story. Every Republican who's running for office in these midterms should be running on the excellence of this news, regardless of what the media want to talk about. More ahead on The Vince Show.
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4: The Democrats did nothing. So while they're out there bragging that they're going to reverse the very policies that are making some of these prescription drugs more affordable, we're saying we're going to double down on the policies that are going to make prescription drugs more affordable. So I think if you just listen to what the Democrats are saying, what they're telling you is that every inflation problem that you're worried about today, they're going to make worse, and they're going to undo our very good efforts to try to bring down the inflation and to make that reduction in inflation sustainable.
3: I mean, look, when the Trump tax cuts came up, the Democrats, their plan was, let's get rid of them. The Trump tax cuts are for everybody. It's not just for billionaires and trillionaires or whatever Bernie is saying these days. He doesn't talk about millionaires anymore because he is one. How did that happen? The old Nancy Pelosi school of finance. So it's not about that. It's about everybody. They want to raise taxes on everyone. They want to get rid of the Trump tax cuts. They think it's an abomination that you received a tax cut at all. They want to raise taxes on tipped earners. They want to raise taxes on Social Security. They want to raise taxes on overtime. They want to take it out of you. And what do they give you in return? Nothing, actually. They just take away more of your power. All kinds of power. Your ability to have a say over your government, your spending power, your power over your family, your power over your schools. It's about power. It always is. That's their only principle, in fact, is power. And so as we go into these midterms, can't believe we're getting so close. We are. It is so crystal clear what's at stake. And it is incumbent upon all of us to make it clear to everybody else who's a voting member of the public. We have to make this too big to rig. We have to get the message out there. We have to defeat these radical Democrats, including the ones that call themselves moderate, like David Jolly in Florida. I'm so moderate. The guy supports aborting babies and disarming the public and transing children. It's the same garbage we saw with Abigail Spanberger in Virginia. Remember, she ran as a moderate and then instantly advanced some of the most radical policies in the entire country. You have illegal aliens murdering people in Northern Virginia, and she's telling the feds they're not allowed to pick them up, and local cops can't work with them. Yeah, that's moderate. That's so moderate. It's a radical party, and we have to stop them. J.D. Vance is right about that. Right about that. We've got more coming up. E.J. Antonio will talk to us about the economy. Byron Donalds talked to us about his race against that David Jolly character. And some developments on election integrity. A lot to discuss coming up on The Vince Show.
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8: 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Now that it's football season, I want to talk about the Broncos or even those Vandals. But there's something more important.
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0: This is a Fox News alert. A mistrial on hold on Lisa Brady. The jury at the Lindsey Clancy murder trial in Massachusetts remains deadlocked, sending the note to a judge earlier today.
1: The question is with a heavy heart that we report we are unable to come to a unanimous decision and will not be able to.
0: And Judge William Sullivan was about to bring in the jury and declare a mistrial when defense attorney Kevin Reddington argued the jury could be sent back for one more round of deliberations. The judge rejected that and a defense push for the jury to be polled for possible agreement on any charge, including lesser counts of second degree murder or manslaughter. But Reddington was granted time for an emergency appeal to a different judge after his arguments that a holdout juror should be removed over questions about following the law on reasonable doubt.
1: It's just a request for the stay of the declaration of the mistrial.
0: The judge allowing 1 hour, which is now expired, so a holding pattern continues. A hiring surge in August with 162,000 jobs created, triple what economists were expecting.
5: The key for the Federal Reserve here is now going to be the inflation data. The Federal Reserve chairman says that he's not as concerned as the labor market. And that's why he's turning to inflation. And these numbers reaffirm that.
0: Fox Business's Edward Lawrence at the White House, where the president is praising the new jobs report, but continuing efforts to lower gas prices. AAA's average for Labor Day weekend and diesel prices both hitting new highs. The U.S. slapping sanctions on a Turkish financial institution as part of the effort to isolate Iran economically.
6: Meantime, U.S. pressure on Iran's economy continues to take an enormous toll. Currently, according to official figures inside Iran, and the level of inflation is about 70% a year.
0: Fox's Steve Harrington in Tel Aviv, but the pressure campaign has not stopped Iran from firing at U.S. Gulf allies after U.S. strikes on Iran this week. 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
0: An emergency appeal to a different judge over a holdout juror. A man accused of openly threatening the president is held without bond for now after appearing in court in California.
29: Azaria Southworth is a gay Christian one-time podcaster. His website sells stickers that say, "Kill Donald Trump." Taken away by federal agents in Westlake still screaming Trump insults. Court papers quote his Instagram video calling for the president's execution, charging he used social media accounts from January to May to encourage violence. violence against the president and cyberstalk the president's personal lawyer and family, doxing their home address in Tennessee with a chilling threat, justice comes to your door. Attorney General Todd Blanche warns as threats against President Trump's life escalate, anyone who makes them online will not be allowed to hide behind their screens. Therese Crowley, Fox News.
0: The Amazon founder's space company wins a NASA contract to build communication infrastructure for another planet.
7: Blue Origin, the space transit company owned by Jeff Bezos, will now build for NASA a communication system for Mars. Simply named the Mars Telecommunications Network, it's designed to be able to send large data back to Earth within minutes over a continuous high-speed connection powered by UHF transmissions. The communication path will be vital to sending long-duration human missions to Mars. The contract with Blue Origin is worth $700 million. And the company is expected to deliver it to NASA ready to use by the end of 2028.
0: Fox's Evan Brown. Stocks are lower after that stronger jobs report reignites debate about the Fed's next move. The Dow is down 275 points. I'm Lisa Brady. This is Fox News.
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11: The national average for diesel climbing to $5.85 a gallon. The average for regular unleaded, $4.14 per gallon.
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7: The U.S. State Department is now putting top leaders in Cuba under further economic sanctions.
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13: Two men are alive after spending 9 days trapped inside a tunnel at a hydropower plant in Nepal.
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14: You've probably seen it before. Contractors that show up one summer, slap some asphalt down, and vanish the next. 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
3: All right, 844-484-3872, 844-4-THE-USA. That's the way to join us today. Coast to coast, sea to shining sea. We do not have the final judgment yet on whether or not the Lindsey Clancy case goes to a mistrial. The court is reportedly in recess until 2 p.m. The defense was given a single hour to rush an emergency appeal to the state Supreme Court to try and get a stay here and block the mistrial ruling from the judge in the case because these jurors just couldn't agree. 11 of them, apparently, we know so much. I don't know why we know so much about this. 11 of them were ready to find Lindsey Clancy not guilty by reason of insanity, saying that she didn't cross the threshold here to be found guilty beyond a reasonable doubt. And one juror, one lone juror, said she's guilty as hell of murdering her children. So we'll see what happens. We're awaiting 2 p.m. Eastern time. That'll put us into the third hour of this program. We'll keep an eye on what exactly that produces. A big breaking news item today. Okay. Let's see. How about the Save America Act, shall we? Let's talk about the Save America Act. There's a clip going around in the last 24 hours of Hakeem Jeffries expressing himself in a way that only Hakeem Jeffries can express himself. This is his very low IQ assessment of the Save America Act. I'll remind you of the value of this great legislation. It verifies that American citizens are the only ones registering to vote, which is the law, by the way. We just would check, be like putting up a speed gun every so often to check whether or not people are obeying our traffic laws. How about we check to see if people are American citizens when they register to vote? That would have value. We should do that. Show photo ID when you cast your ballot. Not complicated. Overwhelming majorities of the country support it. unless you're a Democrat who's in charge of something, like Hakeem Jeffries. There's that. Non-citizens off the voting rolls? Obviously, they shouldn't be on the voting rolls. What are we doing here? No boys and girls sports? No cheating? And no mutilating children for your cruel gender ideology? Those are just five simple things. Also, criminal accountability for people who are elections officials who allow violations of our election laws. So the Save America Act, in every sense, is a no cheating bill. No cheating in elections, no cheating in sports, no cheating. We are a country that believes in fair play, believes in the rules. And Hakeem Jeffries, well, he doesn't support any of that. Listen to this.
1: There is no part of the so-called Save America Act that I can support.
3: Well, that's pretty declarative. No qualifiers or anything. There is no part of the Save America Act that I can support. Not a single aspect of it. You can't support photo ID. Your own base supports photo ID. If you poll Democrats and ask them, do you think you should show ID to vote? By a majority, they say yes to that question. There's not a single voter who thinks that it would be some sort of atrocity to have to produce an ID to vote. You produce an ID in every other context. You produce an ID to buy alcohol. You produce an ID to check into your hotel reservation. You produce an ID to board an airplane. You produce an ID for everything. Identification's used all over the place. For voting, kind of seems important. Voters are for it. Hakeem Jeffries is not. Not a single element of the Save America Act that I do support. Well, this really gives away the game, doesn't it? It gives away the whole game. Democrats hate elections. They hate the role of the voters, and they are more interested in rigging these elections than possibly letting you get a say over your governance. Hakeem Jeffries just declared it. There is not a single part of this thing.
1: There is no part of the so-called Save America Act that I can support.
3: So can that be an advertisement, please? Is there any circumstance in which we can begin running this as an ad in these targeted either swing districts or in these pivotal Senate states or just all across the country, a little bit of nationwide advertising? You've got Elon Musk spending tons of money now. He's throwing a bunch of money in because he wants to make sure that these Democrats don't get power back. President Trump is starting to dust off the old war chest and go, okay, I've got all this money piled up. I'm going to use it here in the midterms. Can this be turned into a very tight little political ad that reveals to the American public in utter clarity that the Democrats are not on your side? The Democrats hate you having a say in your governance. They hate the idea that your vote would be protected, and they are working to destroy that. Is there any chance we can do that? In fact, Jim, is there any chance that we can teach these Republicans what this ad should sound like?
2: As a matter of fact, Vince, I think we can.
3: Okay, let's try.
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3: I love it. Dude, I love it. I love it. Run it. Run it, baby. Come on now. Is this so hard? Everything gets over. Like, there's so much overthinking that goes on. This is the most basic possible message. You have one party, not everybody, because not everybody's fighting as hard as you are. But you have one party. President Trump's fighting hard. J.D. Vance is fighting hard. You're fighting hard. Mike Lee's fighting hard. You have one party that actually believes in election integrity and fighting for it. And then you have another party that believes in scamming people straight out of their ability to dictate their own governance. Just robbing them of control of their own country. This is why I'm looking right now. I've got a bunch of headlines as we speak. And you can guess in every single case where the parties fall based on whether or not we achieve election integrity. So, for instance, in the state of Missouri this week, let's play a little game. We can play along at home. I don't even have to get you to answer by phone or text or email or anything like that. You ready? State of Missouri this week. there's a question of whether or not Democrats can rig the maps to their own benefit. That's it. Democrats can the question is, can they rig the map to their own benefit? How do you think it's breaking? How do you think obviously I've given away the answer in the question, but Democrats, the battle lines are Democrats want to rig the map. State of Maryland. There is one Republican congressional seat right now. One Republican congressional seat right now. There's a battle going on in the courts. What side are Democrats falling on? What side are Republicans falling on? You know the answer to that question. Democrats want to rig the race. They want to rig the map. They want to get rid of the single Democrat seat in the state. Republicans just want fair representation. What a difference, by the way. As President Trump never once, and we're guys, Jim, you and I follow President Trump's pronouncements and policies and his administration for a living. We follow what he's up to. Have you ever once seen him express that we need to steal an election from Democrats? That we need to rig the outcome? That we need to prevent Democrat voters from casting ballots at all? Have you ever once seen anything even smelling like that was the scheme?
5: No,
3: never. Every push that he has made has been that every voter needs to have their voice accurately reflected in our elections. That's it. There's no desire to rig. Nothing. There's no desire to rig. It's entirely everyone needs to have their voice. Every American should have their voice respected in our electoral process. And not a single person should be defrauded out of their vote. That's not the same that the Democrats do. The Democrats don't do that. The Democrats don't want Republicans to even have their candidates on the ballot. You see, there's a big difference between us, between our parties. When President Trump was running for president in 2024, did Democrats ever try and remove his name from the presidential ballot? Yes. Yes. In Maine and Colorado, Democrats attempted to remove Donald Trump's name entirely from the ballot. Does anybody remember this? Democrats misused the judicial system to try and smear Donald Trump in an effort to rig the 2024 election. They pulled him into various courthouses across the country, put him in mugshots, arrested him, charged him with all sorts of nonsense, all designed to try and prejudice the voters against him. They wanted to rig the election. Did it work? No, it didn't. Actually, it blew up in their faces. It just made Donald Trump seem more rock and roll, actually. And people started supporting him in greater numbers as he was hit with that persecution. Some Democrats went so far as to try and kill him. Butler, Pennsylvania is quite obviously an expression of that. Some people went so far as to try and kill the now president, once again, of the United States. There's a lot of rigging going on. They rig congressional districts. They rig the electoral college. They pack blue states with illegal aliens. Rigging, rigging, rigging. Non-citizens on the voter rolls in New Jersey. Rigging. Non-citizens on the voter rolls all across the country. California. Rigging. Paying people to vote for Democrats on Skid Row in California. Rigging. Problems with election machines. President Trump just ran through all of this. He gave a big national address on the subject in July. There are endless vulnerabilities in our election. And we have one political party led by Donald Trump that's trying to restore integrity so that every single vote is respected, regardless of the party that you register with. And then you've got people like Hakeem Jeffries.
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3: All right, to the phones we go. Susan is calling in from Arlington, Virginia. Hello, Susan, you're on the Vince Show.
7: Hey, Vince, thank you so much for taking my call.
3: Yes, ma'am.
7: I just had to call because when you were talking about the elections and stealing elections and rigged elections, and I just need a reality check.
3: Please.
7: Because I do respect your opinion, and I think often you speak truthfully and smartly. But anyways, I noticed that when an election is won by the Republicans, whether it's a primary or whatever it is, everything's fine, Trump is happy. But then when a Democrat wins, or like, for example, Spencer Pratt doesn't win his primary in Democrat L.A., then he starts talking about rigged, rigged, rigged. And I just feel like I see a pattern where if the Republicans win, nothing was rigged, but yet if the Republicans lose, it's rigged.
3: Now, have you detected this pattern?
7: This is what we see. I mean, it's Susan, valid, correct?
3: Susan, have you detected this pattern among Democrats?
7: And I can honestly say no, I have not.
3: The reason I ask is because you know that every presidential election this century that a Republican won, Democrats claimed it was a rigged outcome. You familiar with that?
7: Okay, go on.
3: I'll tell you, January 6th of the successive year that follows an election is when the Electoral College votes are counted by the Congress. That's, of course, we know famously. And Democrats, every single presidential election this century, up until this 2025 finding, and that's for theatrical reasons. They were trying to make a contrast with January 6th of 2021. They opposed it. They would raise objections. They said that the election was rigged. So the 2000 election, if you, of course, will remember, they claimed that Bush did not win the election. They claimed he stole it. They successively claimed in 2005 at that same January 6th counting that Bush stole it again upon re-elections, claiming that election machines in Ohio were manipulated to steal the election. And then when President Trump wins in 2016, Susan, I'm sure you know this, Hillary Clinton insists to this very day that was the product of a rigged election as he stole it with the Russians, you see. And then, of course, now they're making up more claims that should Republicans win in the midterms this year, that it's the product of rigging, say, the United States Postal Service. So, Susan, whether or not you believe any of these allegations by anybody regarding rigged elections, I would venture a guess, because you sound like a serious person, that you want credibility in your elections. So why for a moment should we not pass the Save America Act to give you the kind of certainty that lets you say America got it right?
7: See, I guess I am not remembering so much election drama before Mr. Trump entered politics. Don't remember it. I don't remember anything like this going on in the Reagan years. I don't remember this stuff. I'm sorry. Do you think that the L.A., that Spencer Pratt's primary election was rigged, like President
3: Trump? Did you see the video of homeless people being paid on Skid Row to vote for Karen Bass, Susan?
7: I did not. But when has L.A. ever voted Republican? When?
3: They were very tempted. First of all, he wasn't even a Republican, to be clear. Spencer Pratt was running independent. But Spencer Pratt was doing very well in that race. And clearly in California, you just watched as Steve Hilton made it to the top of the ballot and he ran as a Republican. So the ability for that to occur in California, it definitely exists, especially in an environment where he was running against two Democrats. That would be Spencer Pratt, who were splitting the vote among them. Look, Susan, I get it. I think what's happening here is you just don't like Trump, and as a result, it's colored your understanding of the world. I'm asking you to just open up the lens a little bit. You don't have to like Trump. I'm not demanding you do that, although he is great and you should vote for whatever successor emerges that will carry on the Trump agenda. But before we can get you there, I think the basics here are you should support election integrity. I don't care what party you're affiliated with. We need the Save America Act. And Susan, I think in the end, if you keep listening, you will come around to that conclusion too. So much more ahead on The Vince Show.
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2: This is a Fox News alert. I'm Lillian Wu. The jury hopelessly deadlocked after 7 days in the Lindsey Clancy trial, and the judge saying he'll declare a mistrial, but first giving the defense a chance to object.
3: Clancy's attorney, Kevin Reddington, and so he filed his appeal. We just found out that that appeal has been filed to the Supreme Judicial Court. That is Massachusetts' highest court. We don't know what the jury does or does not know about what is happening during this process.
2: That's Fox's Brian Yenis. The court is in recess until 2 p.m. Eastern. Again, the judge in the Lindsey Clancy trial saying he's going to declare a mistrial, then suddenly changing course and giving her defense attorney 1 hour to appeal. I'm Lillian Wu, and this is a Fox News alert. News Talk KBOI.
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14: Hey, Reverend Chris. 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
14: The doors will be open and the people will be smiling.
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16: We have a lot of great information.

0: the state of our economy just out today. Epic news that the August jobs report looked oh so good, beating economists' expectations by double. Now, our next guest, he always knows what's coming. He's great at anticipating this stuff, which is why I'm so happy to have him back on the show again. Our in-house economist, also the economist, chief economist for the Heritage Foundation as a side job, E.J. Antoni joins us now. Hello, E.J.
1: Vince, I'm so glad I could take a few minutes away from my side job to be with you today. Thank you.
0: I'm sure they won't mind. They know where your bread is buttered. Hey, tell me about the economy and these August numbers. What do you see in them, EJ?
1: Well, I tell you what a blockbuster report. I mean, it wasn't as if we set a record in terms of the number of jobs gained here, but it goes way beyond the headline. And I know I was listening earlier. You covered a lot of this. It's not just a matter of we added more jobs than expected, but it was the quality of jobs, where the jobs are located. We're not just adding jobs in government. We're also adding a lot of jobs primarily in the private sector, almost three quarters of them. On top of that, as you already said, they're good paying full-time jobs, not just part-time gig work. And then even beyond that, if we look at just not only the number of jobs, which is great, but in some months, Vinny, what we see is that you end up adding a lot of jobs, and it's people who already had jobs. In other words, multiple job holders, people picking up a second or a third time job. And then in this instance, what we saw, which is much better, you saw people coming into the labor force. They're coming off the sidelines, and they're all getting jobs on their own. These are standalone jobs. These are people who previously had nothing, and now they are employed. The employment level went up more than 500,000. That's phenomenal.
0: Mm-hmm. Yeah. No, that does seem like a big deal. So the full-time job thing is massive. I mean, when you assess the value of a full-time job versus a part-time job, you know, from my perspective, I'm looking at it going, well, that usually means that you get some health care benefits, you get a little more security for your family. How do you view it?
1: Well, I think that's exactly right. The benefits is part of the story, but then also wages is part of the story, and so is hours worked. And so you have all the net job growth from last month came from full-time jobs. Part-time jobs actually declined. So it's, again, nice to see a shift away from part-time jobs and into full-time jobs because people are earning more when they do that. That's part of the wage growth story that we saw last month, the strong wage growth. It's also the strong hourly growth. We saw the average number of hours worked per week picking up. And then we also know, again, and I know you said this already, but given the increase in the number of full-time jobs, we expect a big increase in the number of folks with benefits too, which is going to be a huge relief for a lot of families that have been struggling this year where we haven't seen a lot of full-time job growth. So this was a big reversal, but a welcome reversal too, Vince.
0: What do you read into the fact, I saw some of the analysis is that the hospitality industry really picked up in this jobs report, that like various restaurants, hotels are doing more hiring. What do you read into that number?
1: Yeah, the hospitality industry is a really tough one this year, Vince, because of the way the seasonal adjustments work and the fact that you had events like the World Cup this year that created big increases in employment in that industry, but then also big decreases later when the event went away and the jobs that were needed to sustain that extra business went away. So it's tough to say, but if we look at something like the year-over-year increase, where you don't have to worry as much about the seasonality then, and we're already past the World Cup, so that's not as much of an issue either. There's some underlying trend that you got to worry about, but what I'm getting at is this: when we look at the year-over-year increase, I think you're still seeing healthy, solid growth within the industry.
0: Manufacturing jobs also up. I was encouraged to see that number. I saw J.D. Vance talking in a variety of venues this week about why that's so important. He said, you know, it's not enough to have a finance and a service economy. You need to be producing things. You need to be making things in America. And those numbers are headed in the right direction, EJ?
1: They are. And this, you know, this is something you and I talked about a lot, Vince, in the last 2 years of the Biden admin, because manufacturing was trending in the wrong direction. It was pretty steadily dropping month after month for Biden's entire last 2 years in office. Now, that downward trend continued in 2025, I think because it just took a while for the whole Trump agenda to kick in. The tax reform, the regulatory reform, the rebalancing of international trade, right? None of that happens overnight. In fact, a lot of it, you're still just starting to get some of the effects now, but you are getting those effects. And I think the result is the uptick in manufacturing employment that we've been seeing this year, which again, it's breaking a longstanding three-year downward trend. That's a big deal. And it also speaks to, in part, the change that we've seen in terms of that that part-time and full-time figure that we mentioned already, because predominantly what we're adding within the industry are going to be those longer hour, better paying jobs with benefits.
0: You know, I also wonder what role the tariff tango has played, because as President Trump, I realize there's a lot of uncertainty around that, whether or not President Trump will succeed, courts getting in the way, his ability to apply tariffs to other countries. But if you're a business owner, wouldn't you try and just onshore your operations in order to give yourself certainty rather than trying to wait to find out who wins in these bouts in the courts?
1: In a lot of instances, yes, Vince, you're absolutely right. Part of the difficulty here, though, is the fact that there is still a lot of uncertainty. And some of these industries, there's a tremendous amount of cost associated with the infrastructure. And so moving it is not easy. It's not something you can turn on and off like a light switch. The other problem is that, and the Trump administration fortunately is now finally taking steps, I think, to address this, but something that has been incredibly problematic is that some of the tariffs have inadvertently actually increased the cost for producing certain things here domestically. And again, it's good that they're finally addressing this, but it is still a bit of a problem. If you look at something like the canned goods industry, for example, because of the way that the different tariffs are structured, the effective tariff rate on a can of goods that is filled here in the United States, so American farmers are filling that can with American food, if the can was bought overseas, it has a higher effective tariff rate than canned goods that were made overseas and filled overseas, including from China. Now, that's not a situation you want to be in, obviously. So again, it's good to see the Trump administration is taking steps to correct that,
0: yes,
1: but it is going to take some time to make it happen.
0: Well, this goes back to your understanding and your feeling on this subject. I remember Liberation Day and all of when President Trump sort of put blanket tariffs on planet Earth early in the administration. You had some hesitancy around that because you want to be very tactical. You want to be striking precisely for maximum benefit to the American people.
1: Well, that's exactly right. I mean, there's no argument here, I think, over strategy. It's just tactics, right? Do we need to rebalance international trade? Absolutely. Do you have nations like Canada that have been giving a raw deal to American farmers and factory workers where they don't allow us the same access to their consumer markets that we give to them? Absolutely. All those things are true. It's just a question of how precisely are we going to implement these tariffs in such a way, as you said, to do the maximum damage to the people hurting us and to do the least amount of collateral damage to Americans here at home.
0: Yeah, yeah. Well, one way to get back at them is to rename lakes, which has been a lot of fun. I've enjoyed that. Let's also talk about the federal government employment. When we came into the Trump administration, last I checked, at the beginning of this administration, we had about 3 million federal employees. And because of these August numbers, it looks like that continues to shrink actually pretty dramatically. Where are we, EJ?
1: Well, right now let me put it this way, Vince. We previously had a torrent because of things like the RIFs, the reductions in force, and some other measures. You know, DOGE did absolutely phenomenal work. They got rid of all the low hanging fruit, basically, or at least a lot of the low hanging fruit. And today the cuts, I guess, are a little more surgical and it's a little more based on attrition. So the declines month over month are a lot smaller, but you're still seeing declines, which is great. I mean, you have to go all the way back to the 1960s to find a time when there were fewer federal bureaucrats employed than there are today. So you've already gotten rid of more than 10% of the federal workforce. And look, that's part of the reason why the job story under this administration, Vince, is so incredible. it's because the jobs include government jobs. And so every time you get rid of a government job, it's reducing that overall headline number. Yes. That means the Trump administration is having to add two private sector jobs for every one government job they get rid of if they want the overall jobs number to just go up by one.
0: This is why,
1: it really is incredible.
0: In the Biden era, it was the opposite, right? I mean, they were doing a lot of government hiring, and the effect of that was to pad the jobs numbers to make it appear like the economy was improving at a faster pace, when in fact what we were really doing is growing the public sector, which saps from the private sector.
1: That's exactly right. And as you and I have discussed a lot in the past, Vince, you need to add many, many more private sector jobs than government jobs if you're going to have any kind of sustainable ratio, because it's the tax revenue that will be collected from those private sector jobs that's ultimately going to pay for a single public sector one. We did not have that under Biden. We had the opposite. You had plenty of instances where you were actually adding more government jobs in a single month than you were adding private sector ones. And now it's exactly the opposite. What a welcome reversal.
0: EJ, what does the picture look like for native-born Americans? I know this is a data point that you have followed closely, that, you know, in terms of native-born job growth rather than jobs going to foreigners in the United States.
1: Well, this is something where we saw a big turnaround last year. Under the Biden administration, basically you were seeing for a good chunk of that, admin, all the net job growth was going to foreign-born workers, not native-born Americans. That right. reverses in 2025, I think in large part because of this administration's immigration policy. This year, we hit a big hiccup, I think, probably mostly stemming from the fallout of the Iran war, although there could be other causes as well. Whatever the case, we've been seeing annual declines in terms of the number of native-born Americans with jobs, but now those declines have shrunk pretty considerably. And if we look at just the month of August, that's a month when you typically see a lot of native-born Americans losing jobs, and they're losing them voluntarily. This is high school and college kids giving up their summer work and going back to school full-time. So it's expected that you see a big drop in August. What's interesting, though, is this August, last month, the drop was not as big as expected, nowhere near as big. In fact, it was the smallest in 4 years. And so that points to that, again, the native-born employment level
0: yes.
1: looking like a stronger recovery in the near future.
0: Okay, so project forward a little bit for us. Heading into these midterms, is it possible for us to get some more, like, these great economic reports as we head into the midterm election?
1: It's certainly possible. Look, this economy has a lot of great tailwinds. Again, tax and regulatory reform are probably the two biggest ones, but you are seeing some of that reshoring of manufacturing, which is helping boost construction. So again, great tailwinds there. The big headwind, of course, in my opinion, comes from the Iran war. It's the higher energy prices. Diesel is at a record high right now.
0: Yeah.
1: And now that's not just Iran. That's obviously the Ukraine as well. They've hit all 10 of Russia's major refineries. And so the bottleneck on diesel is less about crude right now. It is more about refining capacity being so, so low and causing shortages. That's the reason for the record high price today, not just Iran. But whatever the case, that I think is the big headwind. So it remains to be seen which magnitude will be greater, the headwind or the tailwind in the next couple of months.
0: We've got the best economists in the business. EJ Antoni, thank you very much. Our in-house economist and the Heritage Foundation chief economist. Thank you, sir. Good to talk to you as always.
1: Vince, pleasure is all mine.
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5: 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Reuters Institute says we're now one of the top news brands in the nation. 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
0: Yes, and of course, a periodic reminder that EJ is both the finest economist in the country and my first cousin. That's why he's. Why do you call him Vinny? That's what he calls me. He calls me Vinny. I'm his cousin Vinny. Let me go to Alan, who's calling in from Chicago. Always has something smart to say. Hello, Alan. You are on the Vince Show.
19: Hey, how are you, sir?
0: I'm good,
19: EJ,
0: Alan.
19: I love him. He points to something that is not mentioned a lot, and that is hours worked. If income increases but hours go down, the net income is lower. But if you have increases in the hourly rate plus the amount of hours you work, things are going up even more than the simple focus on hourly rates is concerned.
0: Yeah.
19: But one thing I want to explain to you, I've been in the industry, the construction industry, for many years, for half a century. Manufacturing today is very different than it was 50 years ago. The labor contribution is really very, very small.
0: Mm-hmm.
19: The big thing that's going on right now is the $500 billion of CapEx going into construction of new buildings. If we make the product, we then profit from the sale of the product, the transfer. If it's coming in from China, it's very different. If it's made here, maybe the labor portion of it will not be as great, but the profit, the facilities costs, the heating, everything involved in that will be income to you and me.
0: Right.
19: And another factor, I was trying to call you yesterday, another thing that you missed about Venezuela. We will rebuild the oil fields. My doctor's Ukrainian. He talked to a Russian who's in the industry there. He said the Chinese equipment is garbage. It breaks down. The American equipment, it's the ever-ready battery. It runs, and it runs, and it runs. So we will be building and repairing facilities all over the world that have been damaged by the war because we have, in terms of the manufacturing and the application of drilling equipment, we got it all.
0: Yes, and we're outmaneuvering China in the process. That, I feel like, Alan, that to your point about China, that this is almost never discussed in the legacy press, the role that China plays in all of this. I've been describing what President Trump has done in Iran and Venezuela as kicking out China's power cords around the planet. These energy disputes are not merely economic. They're also about national security. There's a lot of big picture items that are addressed as President Trump does this. So my view is like this has just been success after success after success. And it's going to redound to the benefit of the American people for all the reasons you just laid out, Alan. And I'm very encouraged to see your industry construction coming back. This great report from this last month, we're watching as manufacturing is coming back to the United States. And what Alan and I both desire, I'm confident I can speak for him on this subject, is more. We just want to see more of it, more of this success. That's what I'm rooting for. And that's why we got to keep these Democrats away from the levers of power, or else they're going to sell us out again. And everything's going to disappear. And they're going to send all these jobs overseas and open the borders and allow foreigners to take jobs that should go to Americans. You see the math here? Now, with all due respect to EJ, it doesn't take an economist to understand that math. But it sure helps to have one. More ahead on The Vince Show.
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23: This is a Fox News alert on the verge of a mistrial. I'm Lisa Brady. Court is set to resume at the Lindsey Clancy murder trial in Massachusetts, where the judge granted the defense time to file an emergency appeal just as he was about to declare a mistrial after the jury sent a note they still can't reach a unanimous decision, 2 days after getting instructions that were considered to be a final push for more deliberations.
24: Under the statute in the case law, I don't feel I have any choice but to declare a mistrial.
25: Well, before you do, I'd like to be heard, Your Honor.
23: Defense attorney Kevin Reddington argued for a final round of deliberations was still possible, and that the jury should be polled about possible agreement on any charge. They've been allowed to consider lesser counts. The judge rejecting those arguments, but allowing the defense appeal after yesterday's debate about a holdout juror and reasonable doubt.
26: There was never a disagreement at all that Lindsey Clancy was suffering from mental illness, and that is what made this so difficult for 12 people to agree about whether or not that mental illness was severe enough to keep her from knowing that what she was doing was wrong and that she could not control her actions. And so that is why trying to define what reasonable doubt is, trying to get into the head of a mother who did the unthinkable, was so difficult. Both sides had experts who said the opposite thing.
23: Fox's Brian Yenes at the courthouse in Plymouth. The defense did file an emergency appeal to the Massachusetts Supreme Court, arguing in part a mistrial is avoidable and that one juror is refusing to follow the judge's instructions. A surprise in the jobs report.
27: Employers were back to hiring in August. There were 162,000 new jobs created last month, more than triple expectations. The unemployment rate held at 4.1%.
23: Fox's Jenny Cosola. A July job loss was revised into a gain, the president suggesting it's only the beginning, while Democrats argue his agenda is not working. 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
35: Or national origin, and programs including admissions, scholarships, and athletics are on notice that their tax-exempt status will be stripped if they continue the practice that opponents, including the Trump administration, call discriminatory. The proposed rule from the Treasury Department and IRS could target thousands of private schools and colleges. This follows the U.S. Supreme Court's 2023 decision limiting the use of race in college admissions. The proposed rule could also draw potential legal challenges. Jeff Manasso, Fox News.
23: An ICE officer accused of lying to investigators about an encounter with an immigrant during an enforcement crackdown in Minnesota is ordered released from federal custody after pleading not guilty. Christian Castro was already facing state charges. The federal indictment unsealed today accuses him of falsely claiming he was attacked before opening fire, injuring a Venezuelan man. A bill aimed at regulating money in college sports is getting a push from an influential figure.
36: Legendary coach Nick
0: Nick Saban is now pushing a bill in the Senate. He's doing it at President Trump's request. The bill caps how much money schools can direct toward players for their name, image, and likeness. It also limits players to 5 years of eligibility. There's a Senate test vote later this month. The bill's path is unclear in the House. The Senate bill is bipartisan, but some conservatives don't believe the bill does enough to keep men from playing women's sports. Others say the bill is nowhere near the top of their agenda, especially compared to other priorities like the cost of living.
23: Fox's Chad Pergram on Capitol Hill. A sell-off on Wall Street with renewed concern about the Fed's next move. Right now, the Dow is down 285 points. I'm Lisa Brady. This is Fox News.
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0: All right, 844-484-3872, 844-4-THE-USA. That's the way to join us today from coast to coast, from sea to shining sea on a Friday. It's great to be with you as always. Appreciate you making us a part of your day. We've got a great conversation here for you. Byron Donalds, the congressman from Florida, the free state of Florida, is a great American. He's the nominee right now to become the next governor of that state. It's a big job. It's a very big job. Taking over for a guy who's very popular in the role, Ron DeSantis. In order to get there, though, he's going to have to defeat a fellow called David Jolly, a Democrat. And don't let his name fool you. The guy's a complete radical. David Jolly, for a while, pretended to be a Republican, now declares himself to be a Democrat. And he's running for office, pretends he's a moderate. No such thing. Not with that David Jolly, not with these Democrats. And here is my conversation recorded a bit earlier with Byron Donalds. Take a listen. Here's the congressman. It's a big week for you. Obviously, the campaign continues to hard charge. But I saw you were on stage with Ron DeSantis. You have the endorsement of the current and very popular governor of Florida, the endorsement of the president of the United States. You're just bringing people together now, sir.
11: I mean, listen, we are about 60 days away from Election Day here in Florida. I mean, it just seems like the primary is just finished because they just did. And now it's the sprint to the general election. But I got to tell you, it doesn't matter where you are, whether it's Miami, Orlando, Tampa, Pensacola, Jacksonville, you know, or even some of our small counties like Levy County, Citrus County, Lafayette County. People want the Florida dream to be alive and well. They love our state. They want our state to continue to be the free state of Florida. And so being able to have the support of Governor DeSantis and obviously, of course, President Trump, what that really means is that we're uniting the Republican Party and the conservative movement around one major principle. And that's just the free state of Florida, common sense and conservative policy. It's what people choose every single day when they come to Florida. We're going to keep it alive and well in our state.
0: You know, one thing I can't help but notice about your race in terms of the differences between you and your opponent, this guy David Jolly, who at one point was a Republican congressman, now he's a Democrat. He's changed every one of his positions, actually. I went back and I looked. I was like, it's crazy. And I'll get to that in a moment. But the thing is, you stuck to your guns. You've held to your convictions, even when it was politically uncomfortable for you in a state like Florida. You endorsed Donald Trump. You've had your differences with Ron DeSantis, but in the end, you stuck to your convictions. And here's Ron DeSantis endorsing you, saying, "I think this guy's going to be the right guy for the future of this great state." I think that's a big deal. And meanwhile, I'm looking at David Jolly, and I'm going, this guy once pretended to be pro-life. Now he says he's for abortion everywhere. He once pretended to be pro-Second Amendment. Now he wants to literally stop people from owning rifles in the state of Florida. He's for an assault weapons ban. How does something like that even happen? And how are people casting him as some sort of moderate when those positions, to me, killing babies and removing rifles from Americans, those sound as radical as you can get.
11: They are radical. I mean, it's worse. I mean, if this is a guy who thinks it's still okay for boys to be in girls' sports, everybody else has realized, except for the WNBA, but everybody else realizes that makes no sense. He thinks it's good. He still thinks it's okay to transgender children. Even the American Medical Association has come out and said, that's crazy. We should not do that. European countries have come out now and said, yeah, that's crazy. We shouldn't do that. He still thinks that's okay. And when you put all those together with also the fact that when Ron DeSantis reopened Florida during COVID-19 so that we could be a free state and people could be free, David Jolly left. He went to Pennsylvania and then criticized Ron DeSantis for his decisions while he was a pundit on MSNBC. Not very moderate at all, which is why I tell people he's a Trojan horse for the Democrat Socialists of America. He's going to do what Abigail Spanberger did in Virginia, campaign like a moderate, not say anything of any substance, but then when they get into office, they're going to govern like true radicals, opening up the door for socialism and crazy policy in the state of Florida. And I'm just telling you, traveling the state, when people hear this, they reject it immediately. They want our state to continue to be the exception. We got so many people that have chosen Florida over these other states because those other states are crazy. They come here for the yes. Florida way of life. We're going to protect that.
0: And they've come there as Governor Ron DeSantis has been in charge. He's wildly popular and for good reason. I'm curious what kind of lessons you've derived from his time as governor, including his emergency response capabilities. I think when I talk to people in Florida, including my own family members, when I talk to people in Florida, one of the things they love about Ron DeSantis is how on the ball he is. It's like, you know, Florida, more so than almost any other state, has to deal with these hurricane seasons and these natural disasters. And having somebody who is that level of competence, who's that aggressive, who's that much of a communicator, who can rebuild a bridge in like 4 minutes, you know, having that at the top, that's a big deal to the voters of Florida.
11: It is. And by the way, the bridge rebuild, that was in my congressional district in Southwest Florida. Watched it happen in real time. And what it's about is making sure that you're just delivering results for the people of Florida, ignoring the bureaucracy when it needs to be ignored, running over the press when you know that they're just putting out nonsense and foolishness, and really just looking at the data, looking at the information, and making the right call based upon the facts. And look, I've seen the governor do this time and time again. There's times when he makes these decisions where at that time, it doesn't really seem to be very popular, but he's not focused on popularity. He's focused on making sure that the right thing is done on behalf of the people of Florida. And so my position and my commitment is we are going to look at the facts. We are going to make the right decision on behalf of the people in our state. And it's not going to be about the press. It's not going to be about the pundits. It's not going to be about the polling. It's going to be about the people of Florida. And we're going to make decisions like that.
0: That's great. So lately I've seen Ron DeSantis out talking about his concern about flock cameras, these surveillance cameras. The police use them to look for bad guys with these license plate readers, but Americans are concerned about the level of surveillance that's growing in the United States. I've said for a while that I don't think that the government's betrayals, where they fail to prosecute criminals and they open our borders, should then lead to the government having more power to surveil every law-abiding American citizen. I think we should get control of crime first. What do you make of this flock camera debate and what your governor's been saying lately?
11: Well, let's be very clear. One, the Fourth Amendment is not up for debate. And that's where this begins and this ends with these cameras. The Fourth Amendment is not a suggestion. It is a key tenet of America's constitutional framework, and we're going to protect people's privacy. Number two, with these cameras, I think the governor made the right decision with pulling them down out of Florida right-of-ways with the state roads that we control as a state. He made the right decision. You have sheriffs around the state and police chiefs around the state who are responsible responding in kind. But the number one thing above all is we can't have a situation where these cameras are just open surveillance against the American people, against the people of Florida. We can't allow for that. We have to protect people's privacy. And that's really the beginning and the end of it. I think with some of these companies, we have to ensure that none of this data goes anywhere. And so I think there are some controls that the legislature and I, as the state's next governor, we're going to go into and we're going to make sure that the privacy and of the people of our state is going to be protected at all times. And listen, I've talked to sheriffs about this. We want to make sure they have the tools they need to catch those bad guys, because public safety is a standard here in Florida. We back our law enforcement. We make sure they have the resources that they need.
1: Yes.
11: But at the same time, we have to protect the privacy of people, and we're going to continue to do that in Florida.
1: Yeah, I totally agree with you. And if my memory serves correctly, I believe the guy who tried to assassinate President Trump on that golf course, he jumped into a vehicle and a woman sees him, alerts the police, tells them the plate number, and then I think a license plate reader ended up picking him up. So no question it has its value, but I think Americans like me are very on guard for this, because we say, wait a second, the government betrayed us in the first place by allowing criminals to run roughshod over the country, and now we have to suffer the consequences with surveillance everywhere? That's not gonna work for me.
11: Listen, I agree, and you're right about one of the pieces of evidence. Yes, the person who tried to assassinate President Trump at his golf course, he was caught because they found his license plate using these cameras. There was a deputy in Florida that was killed in the Jacksonville area. The reason they were able to track down that cop killer and bring him to justice was because they coordinated with other states using these license plates readers. They got him in custody within about 36 hours. So the tool is very powerful, and that's when you talk to law enforcement leaders, that's what they tell you, and I have to respond, yeah, guys, I get all that, but you can't have just open surveillance against people. That's not the fabric of our country. That's not what our country was ever based upon. And if you're going to take a step further, one of the major reasons for the revolution against the British crown was because of general warrants, where the king could just issue open-ended warrants forever and go wherever they wanted to essentially pick out any nook or cranny to try to prosecute people. And that's what the framers of our nation fought against. That was one of the main tenets of our Constitution and Bill of Rights, the Fourth Amendment, and we have to make sure we protect that here in America.
1: Talk to me about how you would coordinate with the Trump administration when it comes to illegal aliens in the state of Florida. We've seen a couple of governors, Democrat governors in the country, including in the state of Virginia and the state of New York, refusing, just outright saying, I'm not working. In fact, I'm forbidding the state police from being in the 287G program or working with the Trump administration or honoring these ICE detainers. Can you talk about what it would be like to be governor and to help with that mission?
11: Well, first, it's state law in Florida that every law enforcement agency has to cooperate with 287G to make sure that we're working with the Trump administration when it comes to deporting criminal illegal aliens. That's the standard in Florida. We're going to maintain that standard. I think when you look at some of these blue states, you mentioned Virginia. Again, who's in charge? Abigail Spanberger ran as a moderate. Look what she's doing. Yep. David Jolly would do the same thing. But let's be very clear. The states do not have the constitutional authority to block federal law enforcement. In the Constitution, under Article 1, Section 8, immigration naturalization powers are given expressly to the federal government in the Constitution, and so states have a responsibility to work with the Trump administration because they signed on to the constitutional framework when the several states ratified the Constitution. That's the deal. And so I think when you see these blue states who are saying, no, we're not going to do that piece, I believe it's nullification of the United States Constitution, which demonstrates, quite frankly, how radical Democrats really are, where they ignore enforcement and then they want to tug on the heartstrings of people using a story here or a story there, but they don't actually do the right thing, which is uphold the law and maintain consistency and fidelity to the Constitution. I think when it comes to immigration, if you had Democrats that just said, listen, this is the law and we're going to enforce it,
1: yes,
11: you wouldn't have these issues around immigration. It would be very clear for everybody. body. The people would know the rules and the standards, and you wouldn't empower the drug cartels to make billions of dollars trafficking people into the United States. So these issues around immigration enforcement, you can't blame that on Republicans or President right. Trump. They're trying to clean up the mess left to us by Democrats, Joe Biden, Kamala Harris, and these Democrat socialists who think open borders are the thing that America needs to be about.
1: Yeah, and they're lying about the anti-ICE stuff, because it's not about ICE. It's about all immigration enforcement. If it was about ICE, they would just sign up for 287G and let the local right. cops enforce the law. But they don't. That's they right. don't allow. They don't allow that either. One more for you. I know you got to run. Property taxes in Florida. This is a big debate. It's on the ballot this November. It's Amendment 3. Voters will have a chance to get rid of property taxes in the state. What do you think about dropping the property tax in Amendment 3?
11: Well, listen, I'm supporting the amendment. In Florida, property taxes have doubled over the last 7 years. And the real question is, even though these budgets in the local level have increased, the budgets for hardworking families have not. They're trying to make sure they can make ends meet every single day. And so the people of Florida do need relief, especially our seniors and our working families. They definitely need relief. And so I support the amendments. I know that local governments are saying that they're going to lose revenue, but they should have thought about that before they let their tax base increase at the pace that it did. They could have gone to a rollback rate in Florida at any point in time. They chose not to. They chose to let their budgets expand with tax receipts because property values were rising, and they could have done something years ago. And so now the people of Florida are going to choose this November. Regardless whether the amendment passes or fails, we're going to bring this whole issue back through our Tax and Budget Reform Commission. This is a feature of Florida's Constitution, happens every 20 years, and we want that commission to study all taxes and fees and come up with concrete, detailed solutions on full repeal of homestead property taxes. And if it can't get there, targeting relief to seniors and working families.
1: All right. Byron Donalds, the next governor of Florida. Sir, great to talk to you. Great to have you on the show today.
11: Thank you.
0: A great conversation with Congressman Byron Donalds. 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
0: Yes, indeed. 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
0: Breaking news now, back to Plymouth, Massachusetts. The jury returning in that trial of Lindsey Clancy, deadlocked. Here's the judge.
22: All right. Thank you, Madam Clerk.
23: Welcome.
22: All right, members of the jury, at this point, I'm going to declare that the jury is deadlocked, and I'm going to declare a mistrial. All right. I just wanted to make a comment. I'm kind of a history buff. And during World War II, Winston Churchill was the prime minister for England, when England pretty much stood against Nazi Germany alone. And so Churchill oftentimes had to talk to the citizens and say, let us brace for our duties. And I always liked that phrase. And I thought of that phrase when all of you were agreeing to be on this jury. You agreed to brace for that duty. And each one of you knew how long the case was going to go. You knew how difficult the case was going to be to listen to facts-wise, but still, you braced for that duty. And I just kind of wanted to also let you know, I watched every day, day after day, week after week, all of you performing that duty that you braced for. And I just kind of wanted to let you know, I understood how hard everybody worked in this case. I understood that you all gave everything you could, and probably more than you thought you could. And so on behalf of myself, I just want to thank you so much. You should be proud for what you did. You brace for that duty. You perform that duty. And I just kind of wanted to thank you on behalf of myself and behalf of the Commonwealth of Massachusetts.
0: All right, so the just gratitude for them doing their jobs. One juror, apparently, one juror saying, I think she's completely guilty. I'm not backing off of that position after nearly 7 days of deliberations. A mistrial in the Lindsey Clancy case. Come right ahead on the Vince Show.
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0: murder trial after the Massachusetts Supreme Court denied an emergency appeal from defense attorney Kevin Reddington, who then made a last-ditch argument for a hearing in the Clancy courtroom.
1: We have a juror who has, according to the foreperson, is the only person who is basically holding out, so to speak, and unfortunately they're not holding out based on a good faith issue with the facts or with the law, but they're holding out as a result that even though they have agreed and expressed doubt, they are refusing to apply the laws you've given them.
0: Judge William Sullivan rejecting that request for a hearing, declaring a mistrial, and discharging the jury, which sent a note this morning telling the judge they could not reach a unanimous decision. Clancy used an insanity defense in the killing of her three children, the youngest, just 8 months old. This is a Fox News alert.
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15: September 2nd, 1945. Almost to the day 6 years earlier, World War II began when Nazi Germany invaded Poland. The United States was dragged into war on December 7th, 1941, when a Japanese surprise attack bombarded Pearl Harbor. In 1945, on September 2nd, World War II officially came to an end when Japan signed surrender documents aboard the USS Missouri in Tokyo Bay. General Douglas MacArthur accepted the surrender on behalf of the Allied powers with a speech that captured the moment.
16: We are gathered here, representatives of the major warring powers, to conclude a solemn agreement whereby peace may be restored. As Supreme Commander for the Allied powers, I announce it my firm purpose, in the tradition of the countries I represent, to proceed in the discharge of my responsibilities with justice and tolerance while taking all necessary dispositions.

0: to ensure that the terms of surrender are fully, promptly, and faithfully complied with. I now invite the representatives of the Emperor of Japan and the Japanese government and the Japanese Imperial General Headquarters to sign the instrument of surrender at the places indicated. Let us pray that peace be now restored to the world and that God will preserve it always.
1: This has been America 250. Happy birthday, America.
2: An amazing moment in American history, just an amazing moment. The USS Missouri, of course, right there in Pearl Harbor now, that's where that ship is docked. You can visit it to this very day, and you can see the location where those signatures took place. You know that maybe some people know this, but something I didn't realize, John McCain, the late John McCain's grandfather, was standing right there as those signatures were laid down. He was an admiral, Admiral John S. McCain Sr. That would be the grandfather of the late Senator John McCain, who, of course, would be a POW in Vietnam. His grandfather was standing there, and I got a chance when I was in Pearl Harbor recently, I got a chance as I was touring this little museum that they have nearby to see the photo, and you can see that. I guess, apparently, Admiral McCain had gone for many years unidentified in the photo. People didn't realize it was him. And I believe it was John McCain, Senator McCain himself, who looked at the photo and said, that's my grandfather. He's standing right there at this Japanese surrender aboard the USS Missouri. You can visit it to this very day. You can see the ship. You can see the location. An amazing part of American history and a fitting place to have those signatures as we bring World War II to a conclusion. Jim, through the years, in my opportunity, when it's been a privilege to meet World War II veterans, I've adopted, and I encourage other people to adopt this. Thank you for saving the world. Thank you for saving the world. That's my feeling. It really is, and I love being able to express it to the great Americans who made it possible. Just amazing stuff. Just really amazing. Very neat. What a historic family, by the way. John McCain. I don't care what your politics are regarding John McCain. I'm telling you just what a hero that guy is, what a hero his family was, and is just to have his grandfather standing there at the surrender by the Japanese. That's just an amazing thing. What a cool piece of family history. Really great. All right, let's see. I've got a lot of developments to share with you in our current day history. That we're developing, which is the president of the United States is restoring order to our country. They're getting rid of a lot of illegal aliens. I love that story. And our friends over at the Center for Immigration Studies have an amazing report this week about all of the foreign-born people who we are getting out of the country, which is pretty remarkable. Now, the Center for Immigration Studies bills this as at least 2.9 million foreign-born people who have left the country, and the illegal population, at least 2.3 million. Now, I will remind you that the Trump administration actually bills that a little higher. They say that illegal aliens numbering around 3 million have left the country, at least over the course of the first year, and growing. But either way, the number's in the millions. But Stephen Camerota and Karen Ziegler over at the Center for Immigration Studies write this. They say since January of 2025, when President Trump took office, the government's monthly household survey, officially called the Current Population Survey, shows an unprecedented 2.9 million decline in the foreign-born population. Naturalized citizens, lawful permanent residents, long-term temporary visitors, and illegal aliens all leaving the country. Center for Immigration Studies preliminarily estimates that the illegal alien population has fallen by 2.3 million. While the survey is the most up-to-date and best data available through 2026, the findings come with a couple of caveats. The key findings are that the total foreign-born population has declined by nearly 3 million from January of 2025 to July of 2026, and that follows an 8.3 million increase in the prior 4 years during the post-COVID border surge. Okay, so you can see where the Center for Immigration Studies is just using the math that they have access to. But this is one of those numbers where it's like, okay, well, wait a second. I think there may be understatement in terms of the number of foreigners who have been kicked out of the country and the number of foreigners who poured into it. Because a lot of the estimates we've heard from the Trump administration number in the tens of millions of illegal aliens who came in under Biden. That's just illegal aliens who came in under Biden. The huge recent decline in the foreign-born population indicates that net migration to the United States was negative in the last year and in the last year and a half. For the first time since the 1930s, it has been nearly a century since we've had negative net migration out of the country. What a difference a president makes. Now, has President Trump ended all immigration to the United States of America? No, he hasn't. Although we probably should have a moratorium on legal migration into the United States until we can figure out what's going on. You know, restore a little bit of order first. But we have negative net migration out of the country the first time since the 1930s. Latin American non-citizens who arrived in 1980 or later account for all of the decrease, says the Center for Immigration Studies. This population overlaps significantly with illegal immigrants, they write. They preliminarily estimate that the illegal immigrant population may have declined 2.3 million. They believe from 15.8 million in January of 2025 to 13.5 million in July of 2026. The net change reflects new arrivals offset by deportations, voluntary emigration, legalizations, and natural mortality. These numbers have to be very hard to get a hold of. Kind of the nature of illegal immigration is to stay off the radar as you come into the United States of America. Although Biden, remember, Biden created a system where they brought people in who just claimed some sort of fake asylum claim. And then they get to stay here anyway, and then never show up for their asylum hearing. And yet the left would call them undocumented, despite the fact that the Biden administration established a document for their arrival. The truth hardly appears in this conversation, but it matters quite a bit, doesn't it? Now, on asylum, we've got another story from the administration yesterday, which I think is great. The Department of Homeland Security has directed attorneys in ICE to start very rapidly clearing out every asylum claim imaginable. They say that the Department of Homeland Security, Fox with this report, the Department of Homeland Security has issued new guidance directing its immigration attorneys to seek early dismissal of asylum claims that they determine are legally insufficient, according to internal guidance that's been obtained by Fox. Effective immediately, attorneys with ICE are expected to seek dismissal of asylum applications that they determine fail to meet the legal standard on their face by filing motions to preterm it in immigration court. A motion to preterm it asks an immigration judge to deny the asylum application before a full merits hearing because the government argues the application is legally insufficient. Immigration judges ultimately decide whether to grant those motions. So, in other words, Justice Department attorneys, these immigration judges who come in, they look at all these cases, you're out, get them out of the country. We've had a lot of fraudulent asylum claims, ladies and gentlemen. A lot. A lot of people who would show up at our border, and how do I know this? We've got independent journalists, people like Bill Malusian, Griff Jenkins was doing it for a time. Remember that? I don't want to start naming every journalist because I don't want to miss anybody, but there were some really great ones, really, really great people that were covering this border crisis. And as you get people coming into the country, they would arrive on our southern border. South of the Rio Grande, they would throw down documents that showed their names and photos, their identification, their paperwork. They'd throw it down south of the border, trash everywhere, both south and north of the border. They come in, they walk directly up to a Border Patrol officer and then say, I want to claim asylum. I have a credible fear and I want to claim asylum. They would be trained by agents of chaos south of our border about how to get in. They get in, they make the claim, and then off into the country. Joe Biden pays a bunch of nominally religious organizations, to import them deep into the United States of America, often dropped in blue states, often to pad the numbers of humans inside of those states in order to give extra congressional seats and extra electoral college votes to Democrats. And then they never show up for their asylum hearing. Never. Now, you talk to experts in asylum law, the way this is supposed to work, you understand, is the moment you get to a safe third country, you're supposed to apply for asylum there. Does that make sense? There are only, it's only really Mexico and Canada that are connected directly to us. So if you're trying to claim asylum from one of those two countries, first of all, I was like, well, you can't stay in Mexico. What, Mexico's not safe enough to stay in? You can't move somewhere else in Mexico or Canada for that matter? I know you have Mark Carney, but there's got to be somewhere you can live in Canada where you'll be safe, where you don't have a credible fear. They would come many countries from all over planet Earth. We had tens of thousands of Chinese nationals pouring into America claiming credible fear. Hold on a second. How many countries did you pass through? They're coming through the Darien Gap into the United States of America. These are fraudulent asylum claims. And just because you don't make as much money in the country you came from as you would in the United States of America, that is not a basis for an asylum claim. The fact that there are criminals in your country is not a basis for an asylum claim in the United States. There are statutes that address this. And none of these people even qualify. And so what we have is an overwhelmed, defrauded system, and the Trump administration saying, enough of this crap, accelerate every single one of the fraudsters out of the country. No more of this. So big announcement here from the Trump administration as they crack down on that as well, which is very good news. I know that those immigration judges have been very busy under President Trump, but they're getting people out. A great report from the Center for Immigration Studies. The first time we've had net migration out of the country since the 1930s. And all you and I are asking for is more. More ahead on The Vince Show.
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2: The videos just keep surfacing of James Talaferico. Here's another one. You ready, Jim? Here's your next senator from the state of Texas. Talaferico talking about his non-binary transgender activist friend who won Trans Activist of the Year. Here we go.
20: The best organizers at the Capitol is an activist named Ash Hall. And Ash does a lot of work for the trans community in Texas and is an outspoken advocate for trans kids in particular.
2: Ugh,
20: and
2: nasty.
20: During the horrible debate about the UIL bill that discriminated against trans children in sports, Ash
2: tried to stop boys from cheating.
20: Wrote a personal note to the former chairman of the education committee, Dan Huberty, and it was a really kind of, it wasn't about policy. It was just about like who Ash is as a human being and what their experience has been like in life and what this bill would have done to them. And
2: it's just so gross. He's like dressing up perversion as virtue. Like, I don't know. I don't even know who Ashley. I assume this is a woman trying to portray herself as a man and saying that it gives her joy when kids are told that they're born in the wrong body. And James Talafrico thinks this is wonderful. And then he goes on to say in this very same podcast that you know, being a straight white guy, allegedly, it comes with limitations. He's allegedly straight, he says. Listen to this.
20: I think my colleagues are limited by their experience. And I know that because I, as white straight guy...
2: Can we get a fact check on that, by the way? Is that true? Is that accurate? Do we know that?
20: Okay. You know, have the same limitations, those same blinders. Thankfully, I've been able to have some experiences and relationships that have helped take off some of those blinders. But a lot of my colleagues still have... You know, the full set.
2: He says he's had some non-straight experiences that have taken the blinders off for him.
20: They were born with. And so the challenge is, how do you lift those blinders for folks?
2: That guy has to get right with Jesus, I would tell you. And he should definitely not.
0: He thinks he is.
2: He thinks he is. I know. He's constantly giving everybody sermons that lead them astray and away from the good book. That's James Talafrico, and he's pretty convinced that producer Jim's going to vote for him. I know Jim pretty well. Yeah, I don't think so. I don't think that's going to happen. I don't think that's going to happen at all. This is wild. Well, here's the good news, that if there's any news in the midst of all of this, Texas is a great state, and Texas is going to keep Talafrico away from the Senate. Please, Texas, please. This is an IQ test. You have to pass it.
21: Yes,
2: you have to pass it. I'll tell you what we're going to do. I'm going to come to Texas next week. I'm going to come to Texas. We're going to continue your training. We're going to get you ready for this big fight to get Ken Paxton across the finish line. I'm off to Dallas next week. It's going to be excellent. Producer Jim and I are going to hang out because, of course, for those of you who've been with me on the radio show, you know we do this from a distance. It's amazing, given the marvel of modern technology, our ability to do this show every day from a distance from one another. But we will be in person in the same physical space. Coming to Texas next week for that big Republican convention. We'll get a chance to see the Vice President of the United States speaking. We're going to see the President of the United States speaking. We're going to have some epic shows for you from the convention space. Can't wait, man. We're barreling towards these midterms. Texas is one of the big ones. So we're showing up, baby. Jim, we're going to eat well while we're there?
0: Assuredly.
2: I think we will. Texas has great food and great judgment. I'll be back with you next week. See you soon, right here on The Vince Show.
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1: This is a Fox News alert. It's over in Massachusetts. I'm Lisa Brady.
4: I'm going to declare that the jury is deadlocked, and I'm going to declare a mistrial.
1: Judge William Sullivan just discharging the jury on day 7 of deliberations at the Lindsey Clancy murder trial after they told him again they could not reach a unanimous decision over the killing of Clancy's 3 children. The mistrial declaration had been delayed for several hours by an emergency appeal from the defense, which was rejected by the Massachusetts Supreme Court. That prompted a last-ditch effort a short time ago from defense attorney Kevin Reddington to ask Sullivan for a hearing over a juror believed to be holding out on the issue of reasonable doubt and suspected by the defense of refusing to follow the judge's instructions on the law.
6: I would ask again that you conduct a hearing and understand that you're probably going to deny that.
4: For reasons, as I stated earlier this morning, that request will be denied.
1: Clancy used an insanity defense in the 2023 killing of her children, the youngest just 8 months old. The jury was also allowed to consider lesser counts of second-degree murder and manslaughter. Now that a mistrial has been declared, prosecutors will have to decide on a possible retrial. They could also try to negotiate a plea deal or drop the case. The lead prosecutor just telling reporters there will not be a decision today. President Trump not backing down on Iran.
7: We're taking out a lot of oil. We control the Hormuz Strait. We control it very strongly. We did a hit on certain areas around the Hormuz Strait.
1: The president also just telling reporters he doesn't think it matters what the conflict is called after Vice President Vance said this week he wouldn't call it a war, noting major combat operations are not happening now. Iran remains defiant despite U.S. airstrikes this week and an ongoing economic pressure campaign. 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
1: An appeal by the defense was rejected by the Massachusetts Supreme Court. No word yet from prosecutors on a possible retrial, but they say that decision will not happen right now. More legal trouble for a controversial influencer. Now indicted in Romania.
13: Romanian prosecutors have indicted influencer Andrew Tate for having sex with a minor, trafficking, and money laundering, allegedly exploiting a 15-year-old girl in the UK and Romania between 2012 and 2021. His brother, Tristan Tate, has been charged with complicity as part of the investigation. Prosecutors allege Andrew Tate used coercion, emotional blackmail, and physical aggression to ensure the teenager's compliance and allegedly forced her to produce sexually explicit material. The charges come as the brothers remain detained in Miami as they fight extradition to the UK, where they face a combined 59 charges for alleged offenses between 2010 and 2017. They have denied all wrongdoing. Gianna Gelosi, Fox News.
1: A surprise in the U.S. labor market with 162,000 jobs created in August, triple what economists were expecting, the unemployment rate holding steady at 4.1%.
15: New jobs were created in manufacturing, construction, education, and government. July employment was initially reported as a decline. It's been revised to creation of 21,000 jobs. Administration officials say there was a glitch in July. Winter storms in some states pushed the end of the school year later, and summer layoffs didn't happen until July. Revisions to both July and June reveal 55,000 more jobs created than previously reported.
1: Fox's Jenny Cosola, but the jobs report raising more questions about what the Fed will do next with interest rates, and stocks are sinking. The Dow's down 305 points. An hour to the close. I'm Lisa Brady. This is Fox News.
0: Saturday, September 5th.
3: Goes to the run, and they're not going to get it. Boise State stood tall in the middle of the field. It is Jade and Virgin Morgan there for Boise State on the stop.
0: Your Boise State Broncos start the season in Eugene against the Oregon Ducks.
3: Batson to throw, right side, making the catch. The five is forward, and Ford will get into the end zone.
0: Bronco game day at 8:30 a.m. Kickoff at 1:30 on your home of the Broncos, 670 a.m. and 93.1 FM. 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
4: Breaking news here on the Guy Benson Show. The judge has declared a mistrial in the case of Lindsay Clancy, the mother who killed her three kids. The defense tried to appeal that. That appeal has been denied. Here is a clip of the judge officially declaring a mistrial earlier, just a short time ago, cut 49. Counsel, it's my understanding that the SJC issued their order that the emergency request for relief was denied and the temporary stay is lifted. And so it would be my intention at this time to call the jurors back in. And as I indicated to you before, to declare a mistrial. Now, a mistrial in the case of a woman who murdered her three kids and was trying to get off by pleading insanity means that the state, the Commonwealth of Massachusetts, can try her again. They can do a retrial. As of now, they have not said definitively if they are going to. However, the prosecutor spoke a few moments ago and said for the three children, they need justice, and he's not letting go of this case. So it certainly sounded to me like they are definitely considering very strongly retrying this case. Let me bring in attorney David Gelman. He is Gelman Law, former prosecutor and a criminal defense attorney as well. Dave, thanks for joining me here today. I appreciate it. Did you hear the prosecutor when he was talking about the victims just a few moments ago?
20: I did. I was watching it, and I can bet the house that they're going to retry this case or at least file charges against it. I mean, for public policy alone, you had three dead children at the hands of this woman. There is no way they are going to let that go. So I can understand what the prosecutor is saying, but they already have this their mind made up, and I can guarantee the charges are going to be filed by early next week at the latest.
4: All right, now break down for us what happens now. Since there's a mistrial, Lindsay Clancy's not free to go, right?
20: No. She's not going to the bar and celebrating. I can tell
4: Thank
20: you that
4: God.
20: Right now.
4: Yeah.
20: No, she's going back to her psychiatric facility, wherever that may be. And so what will happen is the prosecutors are going to refile charges. They may be the same charges they filed before. They may be some other ones as well, or maybe some lesser charges. So it might not be murder one, which he was charged with. They may just do murder two and maybe a manslaughter charge. And then we're going to have to start this process all over again. And I understand that Kevin Reddington, the defense attorney, he's like, oh, I want to try this next week. That's not happening. I mean, this is something that's probably, if it does go to a trial again, it's not going to happen for damn near a year, because you remember you had almost 80 experts. How are you going to get 80 experts and their schedules all to align again? It takes so much time and planning, and not to mention that the judge, he has other cases that he has to hear as well. So this was a long time coming, and I have a feeling that if they do have another trial, it's going to be at least a year, maybe longer.
4: Will it be the same judge?
20: Possibly not. That's a good question, Rich. Massachusetts, everything is on it's like a lottery almost with the judges. You know, it's like a Powerball. And I would assume that this judge might get it again, but at the same time, he may not want to do it. And the prosecution and defense may say, you know what, we like to go in it's just a separate way, and I'm sure the judge wouldn't mind not having to retry this case.
2: Now, I want to play a clip for you, and then I'd like for you to explain. Well, let me play the clip first, and I'll ask the question. This is Kevin Reddington, the defense attorney and the judge. This is when the judge denied his request regarding this lone juror cut 50.
6: I would suggest, Your Honor, that clearly under the First Circuit law, federal law, as well as the argument to the court, Massachusetts law, that we have a juror who has, according to the foreperson, is the only person who is basically holding out, so to speak. And unfortunately, they're not holding out based on a good faith issue with the facts or with the law, but they're holding out as a result that even though they have agreed and expressed doubt, they are refusing to apply the laws you've given it. So I would ask again that you conduct a hearing and understand that you're probably going to deny that.
4: For reasons, as I stated earlier this morning, that request will be denied.
2: Now, Dave Gelman, one of my favorite movies, 12 Angry Men, Henry Fonda, juror number 8, was the hero of the movie because he didn't give in to the mob mentality and go the way of the other 11 and convince the jury that the suspect was not guilty. So when did it become that if one juror has a different opinion, that juror has to get kicked off? I thought that was such an absurd reasoning by the defense attorney.
20: I guess in Kevin Reddington's world, that's what it is, right? He is such a buffoon. He really is. How he acted in this whole trial, especially today and yesterday, really was very unprofessional. And look, I understand you got
2: yelling at the judge. You don't find that to be professional?
20: Yeah, frankly, if it was me, the judge would have thrown my away. But yeah, I mean, I'll be honest with you. I don't think the judge did a great job here. When it's his courtroom. You are the man or the woman who controls everything regarding this trial. He did a poor job of controlling Kevin Reddington. Kevin Reddington just ran wild in the courtroom, and you can't do that. And it makes it's a bad look, excuse me, for the jury as well. So I think the judge, you know, should not have allowed him to keep doing this. But to go back to your point, Reddington, he wasn't in the jury room. The judge wasn't in the jury room. The prosecutor wasn't in the jury room. Who knows what this juror thought or didn't think? And when the judge yesterday polled every juror individually asking, do you know what reasonable doubt is? Are you able to, you know, put this to the law, and are you able to follow the law? Each one of them said yes. As long as they say yes, the judge has no other way. He has to say, okay, keep going. There's no alternate juror.
2: Right. Just because he doesn't go along with the other 11, the mob mentality doesn't mean that he's wrong. And that's the key. All right. Now, exactly. Let me ask you just from a kind of a process question, Dave Gelman, since you were a prosecutor and now a defense attorney, as you're thinking about going forward in the prosecution, you mentioned maybe not charging murder one. That seems to me to make a lot of sense to not charge that. But what is murder two? What is manslaughter? And does that give enough justice for the kids if you can get a conviction?
20: Well, you know, justice is the whole thing in this, right, Rich? Now, murder one is the highest one you can possibly get. So the burden of proof is a lot higher than it is for a murder two and a manslaughter. Manslaughter is more just like a reckless murder charge, if you think about it. So it's a much lower burden. And with a murder one, it might be more difficult to get a jury to go along with it, as we saw today. So I think it's something that they may want to consider. And also remember this. You can charge them with the murder one, murder two, and manslaughter, and it can be amended later on down the line. So it's not necessarily something that you have to do immediately, but it's a good bargaining chip for sure.
2: Does it make sense for Lindsey Clancy's defense team to try to make a plea deal of any kind?
20: Well, you know, it's debatable. So it's weird. I looked up this fact earlier. About 67% of retrials end up in a conviction. So that's a pretty good rate. And the prosecution obviously has, you know, at least they know what the defense is going to do now. But you got to look at the other shoe as well. Reddington, if he's going to be the attorney, he's looking at like, I got 11-1. Why would I ever plead something out? But you never know. You know, things change. Obviously, there's going to be a different jury. There's going to be a lot of different individuals that are involved with this. probably different prosecutors who may be a little more likable. So yeah, it really depends, I guess, on what is offered and if they can come to some type of a resolution.
2: Looking at this case in hindsight now, I'm going to ask you to put on both of your hats. First, I'll start with you as the prosecutor that you were. What would you change from the prosecution's strategy if they do, in fact, retry her?
20: Well, number one, I'd get new prosecutors. I mean,
2: you would.
20: They were not likable. They were not likable at all. I mean, I've won cases just for how I look. You know, I know I'm a good looking guy, but
2: I mean, you're incredibly handsome. That's true. Yes.
20: thank you, Rich.
2: And a great dresser, by the way, despite what everybody says about you at Fox. A great dresser.
20: Hey, I'm not Jimmy. Relax.
2: Fair enough.
20: But yeah, I would definitely do that. And also, you know, it's a story. A trial is a story. So what they are telling, they weren't really consistent in their storytelling. All right. At the end, I think they really got into their groove where they kept saying, look, she wanted to commit suicide, but she didn't want her kids being alive, you know, living without their mom. So that's why, you know, that was the main reason why she killed the kids. And if they went along with that from the very beginning, I think that might have been made a bigger impact on the jury. But they were kind of all over the place. And again, they just weren't likable. Mm-hmm. I don't know what it was, but they just weren't. And Reddington, look, you can say what you want about the guy. He did a damn good job, and he was somewhat likable, except towards the end, I think.
2: Yeah, I mean, look, if I were on trial, I'd want a guy like Kevin Reddington to be my defense attorney, no doubt about it. But obviously, it wasn't a slam dunk for him, which is why we have a mistrial. So if the case is retried, and assuming that Lindsey Clancy keeps him as her counsel, putting on your defense attorney hat, David Gelman, as you defended criminals, what would you expect? And by the way, just so people know, David Gelman has the greatest slogan in all of law, and that is that just because you did it doesn't mean you're guilty. So if you go by Gelman yep. Law in South Jersey, you will see that slogan displayed there. Kevin Reddington is coming to the podium right now. We may jump in here, but what would you do differently if you were him?
20: So honestly, I wouldn't do much. I mean, look, you got almost a victory. A mistrial mm-hmm. is a victory. I don't care what anybody says.
2: Okay, it is a victory. Frankly, that was a question we had earlier.
20: Yeah, it's a huge victory. I mean, he should be jumping up and down, except he's pouting like a little baby, which I didn't understand at all. But look, frankly, he did exactly what he has to do. I'd have the same exact playbook if I was him or any defense attorney going forward.
2: All right, we're going to take a listen here to Kevin Reddington, Lindsey Clancy's defense attorney, as he's speaking. You want to take a break first, Cookie, or... All right, let's jump in here and listen to this.
7: Well, obviously, this is not a time for gloating, bragging, expressing victory. It's a very sad case. Cruz knows that he was crushed. He doesn't have a case. He doesn't have to stand here and say that he's advocating on behalf of the victims and then look down to see what their names are. I'm representing a woman who is a fantastic, wonderful individual. This woman is so brave, so awesome. Every day she came in this courthouse, stood tall, no pun intended, the poor thing is in a wheelchair, as we all know, for the rest of her life, and sat there through 7 weeks of a trial where nobody had anything bad to say about her except for the two prosecutors and apparently Tim Cruz. She had people that would meet her, nurses that would know her, that would visit with her, the chaplain who never knew her, from Brigham and Women's, who went for 3 years and continues to visit with her because of the type of person she is. And it's not right what she had to go through, because she grieves the loss of those three children, Cora, Dawson, and Callan, because I know their names. I don't have to look down at a piece of paper and find out what their names are. And every time somebody had something to say about those young kids, Lindsay would smile and say, I'm glad. She wants them to be remembered. Where do I begin to thank these jurors? minus one. The forelady of the jury, I was so proud when she indicated, after the judge sent them back to deliberate, indicating that one of the person would not listen to the law, and then she came back immediately with the question, stating that this is one individual, it was 11 to 1 for an acquittal, and one individual who recognized that there was reasonable doubt and refused to apply the law. So you don't stand here on a bunch of microphones and crow about your victory, because you, Tim, were crushed, as well you should have been. And I just have to say that people behind me, it's unbelievable. Patrick, my son Pat, attorney who helped us out through the course of this trial and thinks of Lindsay as a sister. Dan Nardo from Nardo Associates. Bob Jones, my friend and private investigator who ran down leads and would travel all over the South Shore to find records and documents. Steve Verino, guys like my brother. It's amazing the work that he did doing the phone dumps and all of the technicality in this case. Giving me instructions on how to question witnesses with little arrows, do A to B, because he knew that I know nothing about that stuff.
2: All right, so that's Kevin Reddington. Now, he mentioned, if you just heard, he said, I want to thank the jury except for one. Now, that one who held out, who obviously believed that Lindsey Clancy was guilty, as I mentioned with Dave Gelman, I mean, that guy, in my opinion, incredibly brave guy. I can't wait to hear from him how he was able to maintain that position and why he was so definitive on that. Kevin Reddington has no idea if the guy was not following the law. He's just saying that because he's a defense attorney. He has to say that. But the guy absolutely could have believed Lindsey Clancy was guilty of murder, for example. And that's his right as a juror. That's his right as a juror to believe that, just like it's the right of the other 11 to believe that she's not guilty by reason of insanity. That's how our justice system works. And it's just completely irresponsible for the defense attorney to go out there and say that this guy was not following the law. He has no idea. He has zero idea to that. Zilch. All right, more to come on this. It's the Guy Benson Show. It's me, Rich Zeoli, in for Guy. Breaking news. The Lindsey Clancy murder trial, a mistrial. The question now is, will the Commonwealth of Massachusetts try her again? I think the answer is yes. Don't go away.
18: Filling in for Guy Benson, it's Rich Zeoli.
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29: Ugh.
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2: So Kevin Reddington, who is Lindsey Clancy's defense attorney, speaking and saying they're going to have the same experts if Massachusetts retries the case. I personally hope that they do. I think they will. I can't imagine a scenario where they don't retry the case. And obviously, the one juror, and you heard him make his snarky comment about, you know, the one juror. These jurors are now free to speak. Now that the trial's over, the lid is lifted now. They're allowed to come communicate what they thought, what they saw, what they believed. And they should. I mean, I can't wait to hear from this guy. I want to know what he thinks. And the prosecution has an advantage now if they retry this because they can think about whatever mistakes were made. And they also know the strategy the defense is going to come out with, because it's not as if the defense is going to change their strategy. He thinks that he's won here. 11 votes his way, allegedly, and one vote the other way. He's probably not going to change much of his strategy, but the prosecution knows that going in, and they can make adjustments around that as they proceed to try Lindsey Clancy again and hold her criminally liable. But remember something, in Massachusetts, and this has been a key point from the beginning of this trial, when you say you're not guilty by reason of insanity, it's on the state to prove that you're not insane. The state has the burden of proving that. So that means that basically anybody who's charged with a crime in Massachusetts can just come out and go, not guilty by reason of insanity. And then if they say that, well, then now the state has to prove that they're actually sane, which gives the state a big burden, obviously. So we'll continue covering this for you. It's the breaking news. But if you're just joining us on the Guy Benson Show, mistrial in the Lindsey Clancy case. They'll announce next week that they're going to retry the case, and then we'll be off to the races. So we shall see. I personally hope for justice here. I think we all do. And let's just see what the prosecution does differently the next time around. It's the Guy Benson Show. It's me, Rich Zioli, in for Guy. Don't go away.
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0: And ICE agent Christian Castro pleads not guilty to lying about a shooting and is ordered released on bond from federal custody. 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
16: It's a busy day. Breaking news here on the Guy Benson Show. Obviously, if you're just joining us, you probably know by now, Lindsay Clancy murder trial, mistrial. It is a mistrial. She murdered her three kids, and it's a mistrial. And now the question is, will the Commonwealth of Massachusetts try her again? I certainly hope that they do. Let's find out what Liz Peek thinks, Fox News contributor and columnist for FoxNews.com. Liz, first and foremost, do you hope that they retry the case?
17: Well, I think so, because it's inconceivable to me that this heinous event will have no repercussions whatsoever, that Lindsay Clancy goes back to what, her old life? I mean, goes back to walking around as a completely free and exonerated person. I mean, this is unacceptable. I think it's unacceptable to most people.
16: Yeah, now I guess devil's advocate would be if the

0: defense, or if the case happens again and they lose, does that vindicate Lindsey Clancy? I don't know. I mean, that's probably one of the questions that they're wrestling with, right? Which is, if it was 11-1, do they think that they can sway the jury in a different direction next time?
1: And I wonder if the passage of time will cool the emotional support for this woman. I would hope maybe that it does. But I also wonder whether the prosecution might seek some reduced charges as opposed to first degree murder.
0: Yeah.
1: You know, did he overreach? I think that's a possibility, because inevitably the defense was going to go to this postpartum depression thing, thereby generating a lot of support from a lot of women who have had experience, not of this magnitude perhaps, but, you know, had some experience with depression after giving birth. But I think, you know, I do believe we live in a period, an era where people are almost never held accountable for anything. They're not held accountable for things they said 5 years earlier. They're not held accountable for completely heinous opinions and bigotry and all kinds of things because they say I'm sorry, or they take down a tweet or something. Obviously, this is much graver, but it's a little bit the same, right? It's like, okay, well, golly, she was feeling sorry for herself and sorry about a lot of things, and so she went and strangled her 3 children. I just don't buy that. I'm sorry. And plus, by the way, this whole idea that voices were talking to her, experts have said, look, she did look, it, to her credit, she went out looking for treatment. She went to the ER. She did complain about being very severely depressed. She never mentioned voices. I mean, this is like all of a sudden in one day, the voices told her to do this. It seems a little far-fetched to me, but I don't know. I don't know. The jury doesn't know. But again, there is. It seems to me she has got to pay some penalty for this horrible, horrible thing she did.
0: Liz, what do you make of all these? I mean, I think they're crazy, but these women wearing pink who are cheering for her. She's going into the courthouse, and they're out there with their signs. And I mean, I just can't comprehend how somebody could root for her. I mean, the only thing you should root for here is justice, and that the jury gets it right. I don't get it, but this has become a cause celeb. It's also been something that's been linked to feminism in a way that, you know, if you don't support Lindsey Clancy, you're a toxic masculinity. You don't support women. I mean, it's gone off the deep end in that sense.
1: I think a lot of these issues, a lot of these protests go off the deep end, right? Let's talk about the abortion debate. I have a lot of friends who support the right to choose. Okay, that's great. But then when New York passes a law saying that you can basically abort a baby up till 9 months, all my friends said, oh, no, they didn't do that. Yes, they did. And you don't even have to have a doctor sign on. People were cheering that. It seems to me someone who aborts a baby at 8 months or whatever is equally monstrous. I mean, again, there is people have adopted the idea that women should be able to do absolutely anything they want with children. And, you know, I have to say, the Free Press took this on today, and they were sort of saying, well, you know,
0: yes,
1: maybe postpartum depression goes to your 15 years old. I mean, the kid's 15 years old, and when does it end? I just don't buy it. I don't think this is acceptable. But by the way, neither is murdering the CEO of United Health in cold blood. That guy also, it should not be celebrated. This is preposterous in our country right now. We are celebrating acts of violence in pursuit of some mythical, I don't know what, revenge against the world or something. I do think a lot of these women, you know, are just kind of sick in the head. I'm sorry, I really do. I really don't think they're very healthy, well-adjusted people. If you can really feel celebratory or massively supportive of a woman who kills her 3 kids, I feel sorry for you.
0: Liz Peek, I agree with you. I mean, I was reading that Free Press article today, and she brings up Canada and their infanticide laws, and that's just insane.
1: Yeah.
0: And then the idea that could come to the United States. I could absolutely see that coming to the United States, you know, if a woman murders her baby.
1: You're not held accountable if you kill a kid in the first year of I mean, I find that so morally repugnant that it just makes me want to cry. But this whole event has made me want to cry because there is nothing good that happened here. There is no women's liberation. Women did not get liberated to go and slaughter their own children. That just is not the case.
0: And yet it has become a situation where this lone juror, who's most likely a man, based on what the defense attorney said, this guy is going to be doxxed. They're going to want to kill this guy. I mean, I think he's brave. I mean, I applaud him. But you know, if it hasn't happened already, they're going to be, and Kevin Reddington basically already kind of doxxed the guy. They're going to be going after this guy and saying toxic masculinity. They're going to want him dead. Yeah. I mean, he's going to need like his own police force to protect him.
1: Yeah, I am surprised that the prosecution allowed a jury that was so heavily female, because surely they must have foreseen that if there was going to be a sympathy vote here, it was going to come from women, mostly. And so I think there were 9 women and 6 men. That's not a balanced jury, in my view, particularly in a case of this sort. And you're right, this lone holdout, and frankly, good for him for standing his ground and not being rolled over, because I think most, you know, very often on these juries, someone just gets basically talked down. And this guy refused to budge. He had conviction that murder is murder, I suppose. We'll hear from him later, I presume. I think if I had been on this jury and listened to all this testimony, and I think a lot of us had read most of this stuff, I would want some punishment. Again, I think maybe a lesser charge would have been a better plan, but maybe that's what they'll come back with.
0: You know, I think you're right on that point. And it's something I also heard Jonathan Turley say earlier today and Paul Morrow say earlier today. I think you're right in that sense. But, you know, you just made a really good point, too, which is that it's heartbreaking and sickening watching this trial. And we're going to have to do it all over again, presumably.
1: Yeah.
0: And, you know, you said maybe the emotion will be out of it. I just don't know if that's possible, given the time in which we live right now, because when women are making TikTok videos, when they're talking about murdering their kids in support of Lindsey Clancy, right? I mean, like, how does that not just make your blood boil, right? So the emotions are definitely going to continue running high, I think.
1: Yes, except I think the attention span of Americans, and particularly people of this sort who protest, they jump from one protest to another. True. With alacrity. Today it's Palestine, tomorrow it's Lindsey Clancy, who knows what comes next. My guess is that people will move on. We don't have a very long attention span. Something else will catch the public eye. And my guess is the next time around there will not be so many people. But by the way, what's up with jurors wearing pink? I mean, coming into the courtroom, basically acknowledging or announcing their views on this. I think that is so profoundly wrong. And I'm surprised a little bit that the judge did not maybe at that point say, well, you know, you already have made up your opinion, your mind on this case. Maybe you should step down and an alternate juror should step in, because I thought that was pretty bad.
0: Yeah, and that was three. We're talking about 3 jurors here wearing pink over the course of 2 days. I agree with you. If nothing else, the judge should have pulled those jurors in and polled them and said, are you wearing this in support of Lindsey Clancy? Which brings us to a broader point. That jury should have been sequestered. They never should have been able to see all those people outside the courthouse.
1: Yeah.
0: Because they obviously were swayed by the emotions of this, and maybe they felt as if it was some sort of girl power thing and they had a side with their sisters in pink outside. But those jurors should have been kicked off, and they should have brought 3 alternates in. And I'm surprised the prosecution didn't raise that point today. When Kevin Reddington was saying we need to kick off the lone juror, he should have been like, well, you kick him off, we're going to kick off the 3 who wore pink.
1: Yeah, because after all, that just sort of gave support to the people outside who were yelling and screaming in support of Lindsey Clancy, right? I mean, that kind of fueled the whole outrage over the fact that she might be held accountable. But you know what, folks? You are held accountable. Frankly, if not here on earth, you're going to be held accountable in the eyes of God. And what she did is incomprehensible to me. I have 3 children, and I couldn't even listen to this stuff in the beginning because it was so appalled me and made me sort of physically ill.
0: Yeah, I mean, same with me. I mean, I have three kids, and I would do anything for my kids. I'd run into a fire. I'd run into a traffic for them, anything. I just can't comprehend that. But I said that to somebody, and they actually said to me, well, but you're a man. You don't understand what it's like to go through postpartum. And the fact that that became a thing and that became an issue was another dividing line. That's not going to go away.
1: No, but again, I think that the prosecution should have seen that coming, and how they allowed the jury to become so heavily female, I don't know. I'm sure the defense was delighted because they expected to play on their sympathies. They expected to, look, I don't know how many of those women on the jury have had children. Maybe some of them did experience depression in the aftermath. I never did, so I think maybe I'm lucky on that score. But again, anyone who's had children and doesn't relish their existence, I don't know. I just can't deal with that at all.
0: Yeah, the point that you made about the attention span, I think you're right. That is what my hope is as well. Because you see these people on the left, you know, they'll be trading in their pink shirts that they wore for Lindsay to get their Ayatollah flags by Tuesday. You know what I mean? So that cause du jour will be there for them.
1: Without a doubt. Then, you know, they'll be rallying around some teacher somewhere who feels like they've been canceled or who knows what. I mean, look, everyone, it just seems like there's so much anger, and it's so, in a way, it's so impersonal because most of these people don't know this woman. I imagine a lot of the people who are protesting have never had kids. What do they have in common with Lindsay Clancy? They're female. Well, good. That's great. But, you know, have some perspective. And the perspective is not, once again, that she was just in an unfortunate plan. I mean, she planned this out. She planned it out. And yes, she had trouble with mental instability. I think there's no question about that. But it certainly seemed like she was pretty cool and calm and collected. And by the way, has she ever said anything remorseful or she sits there stone-faced day after day? I think that's part of my problem. She doesn't even look like this has bothered her very much, which, I don't know. I'm sure that's not the case, but it sure looks that way.
0: Yeah, it's really amazing that we're in this moment right now where a woman who murders her three kids could divide America on what should happen to her. Like that to me just says a lot about our society and the fact that the outrage mob can change the conversation. And also, too, that there's such little regard for life. There's such little regard for human life.
1: That is the worst part of all of this. And again, going back to the infanticide law, oh my God. But also, let's not forget Luigi Mangione. I mean, here's a guy who shot a guy in cold blood, killed a father of two, apparently a very good guy, and people are literally thinking he's a hero. So talk about a disregard for life. This isn't a male-female thing. There is no mitigating circumstance in the situation with Luigi Mangione. He's just a bad guy who decided that he was going to do this. And I'm afraid an awful lot of it, those kinds of actions and trying to kill President Trump or whatever, maybe ideological, but also very much driven by the ambition to be a big guy on social media, you know, make TikTok videos about yourself, et cetera, et cetera. It's disgusting. It is truly disgusting. The moral depravity of some of these people, you know, you can't imagine it. Maybe Lindsay Clancy had severe depression, severe enough that she was just sort of out of her mind with unhappiness and did this terrible thing. What's the excuse for Luigi Mangione? There isn't any. Or a lot of the other people who are in cold blood murdering people these days. And what do we have? We have the mayor of New York City apologizing to the family of the murderers and the criminals, not the victims. I mean, honestly, things are so upside down and backwards right now. It is just sort of, it takes your breath away.
0: Liz Peek, I always appreciate talking with you. I really do. And I appreciate your passion on this. So thanks for joining us today and have a great Labor Day weekend.
1: Thanks. You too. Thanks for having me. Take care.
0: Take care. And we'll be back on the Guy Benson Show covering all this breaking news for you. Don't go away.
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0: So, obviously, this is a huge, massive story. Lindsey Clancy, this case, it has been all over television day after day. And it's going to be another big story when it comes back. The key, though, is I think over this weekend, it's very possible we may hear from some of these jurors. So if you were thinking to yourself, well, now it's going to quiet down, I don't think so. I don't think so. And Kevin Reddington is acting like a mob boss up there, going off about the lone juror and saying, I hope he can sleep at night. Just railing against this guy. This guy has a right to believe that Lindsey Clancy's guilty. It's outrageous that the defense attorney is calling this guy out like that. He had his chance to appeal. The appeal was denied. He went to the state Supreme Court. They denied his appeal. They said, no, we're not kicking this juror off. He has a right to have a different opinion than the other 11 on the jury. And you would hope that if it was you who was charged with a crime and somebody thought you were not guilty, that one lone juror would hold out. But in this case, because he wants the jury to find Lindsey Clancy not guilty by reason of insanity, and one juror thinks she's guilty, he's just railing against this guy. Like, how dare he believe she's guilty? Because she's guilty. That's why. And he saw the evidence and he heard it all, and he believes that she's guilty. And that's his right as a juror. I can't wait to hear from this guy. But if I were him, I don't know if I'd say anything. Knowing the way this country is, knowing the way that the people, and you know who I'm talking about here, would come after this guy, if I were him, I'd keep my mouth shut. I would keep my mouth shut, but I bet you he'll be doxxed. They'll probably know his identity before the day's over. Maybe before the show's over. That is a terrible thing. A terrible thing. Because this man did his job under the Constitution to be a juror. And the idea that you just have to give in to the mob. Well, if the mob says 11 say she's not guilty, therefore you got to jump on board too. That's insane. That's absurd. Our jury system cannot operate that way. Our criminal justice system would fall apart. People would be found guilty when they're not. So that's insane. But if I were him, I would move. I'd change my name. I'd get the hell out of there, because you know what the woke mob's going to do. You know that. And it's a scary time to be right now, but I imagine we'll hear from a lot of these people as the day goes on and through the weekend too. So if you're hoping for a quiet weekend, you're probably not going to get it, but we'll see. All right, coming up, we got to talk jobs. There's great numbers on that. There's a whole lot to talk about. It's the Guy Benson Show. Don't go away.

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9: This is a Fox News alert. A mistrial in Massachusetts. I'm Lisa Brady. With the jury deadlocked on day 7 of deliberations, the judge declaring a mistrial at the Lindsey Clancy murder trial. That leaves prosecutors to decide what happens next.
10: I'm going to be meeting with our team, and we will address this case further at the appropriate time in the context of an official court proceeding.
9: Plymouth County District Attorney Tim Cruz telling reporters there will not be a decision on a possible retrial right now. Also calling it an emotional day for everyone.
10: I bring it all back to the child victims in this case, Cora, Dawson, and Callan. This was and has always been about getting justice for those three little babies.
9: Clancy was charged with murder for killing all three of her young children. The jury was allowed to consider lesser counts of second-degree murder and manslaughter, and the defense argument she was suffering from postpartum psychosis at the time.
11: My client is well aware of the fact that her three kids, who she loved dearly, are the victims in this case.
9: Defense attorney Kevin Reddington filed an unsuccessful emergency appeal over a juror he accuses of not following the law in a debate over reasonable doubt.
11: My heart breaks for her. She deserved that acquittal that she should have had.
9: Clancy, who's in a wheelchair after a suicide attempt, has been held at a state psychiatric hospital. President Trump calls the new employment report phenomenal. 162,000 jobs created in August, triple the number expected.
12: And you've seen nothing yet. I mean, when those factories, we're building more factories and plants in the United States today than at any time in the history of our country.
9: The Labor Department also revising July's job loss into a gain of 21,000 as the president pushes again for lower interest rates. But stocks finish lower. The Dow down 272 points at the bell. 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
18: I don't think it matters what you call it. What matters is the fact that we have had tremendous success. We stopped Iran from having a nuclear weapon.
9: Also insisting again, the U.S. controls the Strait of Hormuz and has been bringing out more oil, escorting ships. This as the conflict continues to disrupt global energy markets.
19: The national average for diesel climbing to $5.85 a gallon. The average for regular unleaded, $4.14 per gallon. With the Iran conflict creating uncertainty around oil supplies and shipping through the region. Higher diesel prices could also raise transportation and farming costs, potentially putting additional pressure on prices for consumers. President Trump has pointed to U.S. energy production and efforts to increase domestic supply. He's also criticized big oil, accusing them of price gouging with ExxonMobil, Chevron, and Shell, all reporting record or near record quarterly profits. Jeff Manasso, Fox News.
9: And that's a new record for diesel prices and for AAA's Labor Day weekend gas prices. A watchdog report accuses the now former labor secretary of drinking on the job and overseeing a toxic work environment.
20: A report from the Labor Department's Office of Inspector General alleges former labor secretary Lori Chavez-Dreamer engaged in an inappropriate relationship with a member of her security detail and repeatedly directed staff to perform personal tasks on government time. It also accuses her of inappropriately combining personal and official travel, of violating the department's alcohol policies, and failing to report gifts through proper channels.
9: Fox's Kristen Goodwin. This comes months after Chavez-Dreamer resigned. The Labor Department says it respects the integrity of the Inspector General's investigation. Recapping stocks, the Dow down 271, the S&P and the NASDAQ also in the red. I'm Lisa Brady, Fox News.
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21: What happens next?
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33: It's a busy day today with breaking news all over the place, and I am just grateful that you are with us today. We'll continue to keep you updated throughout the show today, but obviously if you're just joining us, first hour of the show, we did a lot on Lindsey Clancy mistrial declared. That is the big, big news today, and I'm grateful that you're here. We had some great experts on it. But now we're going to shift gears a little bit and talk about the economy, the government, jobs, and some Act Blue people who need to be punished for their actions. So here to talk about it is the chairman of the Committee on House Administration, Chairman Brian Steil. He was first elected in 2018. He represents Wisconsin's first congressional district in the U.S. House of Representatives. Chairman, thanks for making time today. I appreciate it.
34: Thanks for having me on.
33: So talk to me about the investigation into Act Blue here. So you guys are looking into how they've made some illegal campaign contributions, correct?
34: Well, this is a three-year-long investigation to determine, does Act Blue have the proper fraud protection programs in place to make sure foreign money is not entering U.S. election systems via the online fundraising platform Act Blue. In many ways, our campaign finance laws have not been updated for the digital era. And what I am concerned about is that Act Blue took advantage of that, had lax fraud protocols in place, and our investigation continues to show that they have not taken it seriously. The bottom line principle is that U.S. elections should be for U.S. citizens only, and it appears that Act Blue is failing to step up to the plate to prevent foreign funds from coming into U.S. elections.
33: So Kimberly Peter Allen, or Peeler Allen, a board member of the Act Blue Democratic Fundraising Organization, according to Fox News, invoked her Fifth Amendment right not to incriminate herself while testifying during a House probe. And what do you do then if these people are not going to cooperate?
34: Well, all options are on the table. We have had a number of individuals who have come in and refused to provide testimony invoking their Fifth Amendment privilege. Obviously, they have a right to do that. But at the same time, I'm of the belief the American people deserve to know exactly what is taking place. Someone in the Act Blue inner circle is speaking to the press, in particular, the New York Times, who broke this story wide open 2 years into my investigation. And they have reported that they have allegedly misled Congress. That is a serious offense. We are working to get to the truth, get to the bottom of this, and we're going to continue to ask questions until we get the answers. Separate of that investigation or the investigation, I'm of the belief that we need to dramatically update our campaign finance laws. I'll give you an easy example of that. Under current law and under current systems, the name on the credit card does not need to match the name of the donor. To me, that's just nuts. So an individual can make a donation in the name of someone else. Obviously, that's illegal, but in many ways, there's no step in the system to prevent that from happening, to prevent that type of identity theft and fraud from occurring in our campaign finance system. That's just unacceptable to me.
33: Brian Stile is with me. He's the chairman of the House committee that launched this investigation. By the way, I applaud you for doing so. I think it's incredibly important. Is it true that Act Blue has raised about $20 billion since its inception?
34: Yeah, it's actually pretty unbelievable how successful they have been at funneling money into Democratic campaigns and Democratic causes. Billions of dollars flow through Act Blue every year, $20 billion since its inception. It's all the more reason that it's absolutely imperative that we examine exactly what is taking place at Act Blue to prevent, in particular, not only all illegal contributions, but in particular, foreign funds from entering the system. And by all accounts, Act Blue does not have the fraud protection protocols in place to prevent that from occurring.
33: Now, are you concerned when you talk about foreign money coming in vis-a-vis Act Blue? Are you concerned? Have you seen any evidence that maybe, say, China, for example, is trying to influence our elections by putting money in?
34: Well, we know broadly that our adversaries, such as China, are interested in impacting the U.S. election system. So we know that is the premise. Then the question becomes exactly who is engaged in attempting to flow funds illegally into the system. We have proven certain funds have entered into campaigns across the country through the Democratic Online Fundraising Platform Act Blue. And part of our investigation is to get to the bottom of exactly who is behind this flow of funds and exactly what their purpose is. Separate of that, I still believe we need to update our campaign finance laws to prevent this from happening in the first place.
33: Well, I agree with you, but you know, we hear a lot of names about big money donor. I mean, $20 billion is a ton of cash. So in order for them to raise that kind of money, I mean, you've got to get the titans of the Democrat fundraising machine behind you, I would imagine, the Soroses and everybody else. Have you connected the dots and all that?
34: Yeah, there is a ton of work that's been going into this to identify exactly who is behind this and what is taking place. But part of this is the protocols that are at Act Blue, kind of the campaign finance to make sure that this fraud is not occurring, is not set up. They've taken a very lax approach to fraud writ large. So that makes them susceptible. Once the fraud is in, once the money is in, it's actually very difficult to track where it came from, because the system is set up such that if an individual engages, for example, in identity theft, often called smurfing, in the campaign finance side, it's actually very difficult to track the origins of those funds inside the system that they created. That's part of the challenge of the system and one of the reasons that we're engaged in this investigation.
33: And just so people understand, it's illegal for foreigners to give money to U.S. campaigns, correct?
34: Yeah, the law is very clear. Foreign nationals are not allowed to make donations into U.S. political campaigns at the federal level, period, full stop. The question then becomes is, what does the enforcement mechanism look like, and how do we prevent that from occurring? It's almost like saying the speed limit on the interstate, you know, is 70 miles an hour. Well, tell me, is there a sheriff actually enforcing that speed limit? We need the sheriff enforcing the campaign finance contribution laws to make sure that foreigners are not making contributions into U.S. campaigns. We know it's occurred. We know they lack the protocols in place. This is kind of an all of the above investigation into exactly what is taking place at ActBlue.
33: Let's switch gears if we could. Chairman Brian Stiles with me. He represents Wisconsin's 1st Congressional District in the House. Talk to me about the Democrat Socialists of America, this takeover that's happening right now. Do you have any Democrat colleagues who are sane? Are there any left?
34: Well, this is not your grandfather's Democratic Party anymore. In the small handful of Democrats who do represent that part of the party are now becoming beholden to the new rising influence in the Democratic Party, which is the Democratic Socialists of America. Effectively, the Democratic Party has been hijacked by socialists, by activists, and by radicals. And if individuals don't succumb to that pressure, they get pushed out of the way. And we've seen that time and again in primaries across the country. And so we brought to the floor of the House a resolution this week to say, do you oppose and reject socialism? Do you reject the platform of the Democratic Socialists of America? And 192 Democrats voted against that because they are beholden to the radical leftists inside the party.
33: There are a lot of people are concerned that the Democrat Socialists, as they try to take over now, as they head into general elections, they're going to try to moderate. I mean, we kind of see that with Alexandria Ocasio-Cortez, this effort to kind of remake her into some sort of a moderate. Give us the kind of 30-foot view of how everything's looking heading into midterms. Are you going to the Republican midterm convention next week?
34: Yeah, I'll be in Dallas next week. I'm currently just stepped out of the Walworth County Fair in Wisconsin and in the southeast
33: nice.
34: Corner of the state.
33: That sounds fun.
34: Yeah, I'd rather be in Wisconsin any day, I'll tell you that, and especially in August and September, we have weather.
33: Listen, I love your cheese curds. I got to say, when I was at the RNC, loved them. I ate them every day.
34: Wisconsin has the best cheese and the best beer. I'll take ours against anybody's in the country.
33: Fair enough.
34: But the Democratic Party has just continued to radicalize. And the contrast that we will be showing at the convention in Dallas and the contrast that we're showing to the American people is incredibly stark. The Democratic Socialists of America, their platform is incredibly clear. They don't want borders. They want amnesty for every illegal immigrant in the United States of America. And of course, that means every illegal immigrant in the United States of America would become eligible to vote, which is, of course, the Democratic plan. They want non-citizens voting in U.S. elections, and they make that clear in the DSA platform. And that's what is so important that the American people understand is, and the reason that we brought the resolution to the floor was to show that 192 Democrats support this radical agenda of the Democratic Party, and it's the Republicans that bring the common sense conservative reforms that are needed to get this country back on track.
33: What do you hope to accomplish at the convention next week? I know the president's going to be there, the vice president's going to be there. Is it kind of like a rally the troops moment? What's the agenda?
34: I think it's to force the corporate legacy media to focus on two things. What we've already accomplished, things like the securing of the U.S.-Mexico border and getting illegal immigration at the U.S.-Mexico border effectively to zero, something almost nobody thought was possible before President Trump came back in on his second term. To highlight, for example, the tax reforms and the tax relief that we have provided to hardworking families. For example, no tax on Social Security, no tax on overtime, no tax on tips. But also to double down and to show the contrast between how crazy the Democratic Party continues to be with, for example, boys and girls sports or their interest in raising taxes, their goal to abolish effectively the border and make every illegal alien in the United States of America, a citizen in the United States, eligible to vote. And so forcing the corporate legacy media to examine that is we come up to 8 weeks to the election and the American public starts to tune in, paying attention on the importance of this upcoming primary is going to be absolutely essential.
33: Last question before I let you go, Chairman, which is that the jobs report today, 162,000 new jobs. That's great news. I'm not seeing it a lot of places, though, which is, again, one of the obstacles as you bring up the mainstream corporate media.
34: Yeah, no, exactly. It's about highlighting the success we've had. And I'd also note that these jobs that are being created in the private sector. We saw a time and again where Democratic presidents would come in, would tout jobs numbers, only when you peel back the onion to recognize that massive hiring had occurred in the government. What's good about being a conservative is you support the private sector jobs that grow our economy, and that is exactly what we see in this jobs report.
33: Chairman Brian Stile, thanks so much. I'll let you get back to the fair, and have a great weekend.
34: Thanks for having me on.
33: You bet. More to come on the Guy Benson Show. It's me, Rich Zeoli, in for Guy on this busy Friday before Labor Day weekend, which normally would be a very slow day. We'd be talking about your favorite foods at the state fair, but not today, not now, no way. All right, we'll be right back.
7: In the swamp, not of the swamp. Guy Benson.
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33: You know, the question around what Christine, producer Christine, does after the show is something that always hangs in our minds. I don't know if you were able to hear, there's a promo for George Bush talking about President Bush about 9/11. 9/11's next week, obviously. And Cookie, you mentioned how after the show today, you're going to be watching the 9/11 documentary on Netflix. Is that right?
15: That's correct.
33: I didn't even know there was one, to be honest with you.
15: Yes, I think it's something, I haven't watched it yet. It's something about the younger generation. So I'm intrigued. I had said to you, I said, Rich, all I want to do is go home, order some takeout, and watch a 9/11 documentary. And I told my husband that, and he said, boy, you sure know how to live on a Friday night.
33: Listen, there's nothing better in my mind. Takeout, watch a movie, and don't go anywhere and don't deal with anybody. That's a fantastic Friday night. What are you talking about?
15: I know. Is that what happened? I mean, I hit 45, and even when my friends say, oh, do you want to come over and you want to do something? It's like, nope, no, I don't. No, uh-huh. I don't. What happens?
33: Yeah. It's called middle age.
15: I also want to go to the beach tomorrow, and I know, oh my God, I'm such an old person. I know you got to get on the road, you know, early in New Jersey if you want to get to the beach. So I want to get up, you know, go to the gym. I don't know who I am. I want the old Cookie back.
33: Nah, the new Cookie, new and improved, Cookie 2.0. now you watch this trial every day. You're going to miss the, what was it, the court reporter or the court jester? What's her name?
15: Oh,
33: who's the woman?
15: The court clerk. Good morning, Your Honor. That one.
33: That one, yeah.
15: I love her. When she's like, good morning, Your Honor. In the Commonwealth of Massachusetts versus Lindsay Clancy, defended by Kevin Reddington. She just has such a way about her. And I just love the accent. I really do.
33: Yeah, and considering that, it's a pretty depressing trial, but she was uplift. Every day she was happy and in a great mood. Like, you know, good morning, Your Honor.
15: Good morning,
33: every
15: Your
33: day,
15: Honor.
33: Yeah.
15: We'll probably hear that again, I assume. Because it would be in the same court, correct?
33: I would. Well, they could ask for a change of venue. That's certainly possible. I don't know why they would.
15: What does a change of venue truly do?
33: I mean, in this day and age with media, nothing. I mean, in the old days, you'd change venue and you go to a place and nobody would know what you were talking about because, but now with social media, where are you going to go? The moon? Like, who doesn't know about this case?
15: Well, be honest, I think a lot of people didn't know about this case before 5 weeks ago.
33: No, I agree with you on that. But as of right now, at this moment,
15: everybody. That's all everybody is talking about.
33: Right. So changing venue would be to try to get 12 jurors who don't really feel passionately about this because they don't live there. Well, they're not neighbors with the person. It's not their community. That's kind of the old idea. But everybody's passionate about this case. So it doesn't matter where you move, if you move venue. I don't think it would change anything.
15: I agree with you. And I think it's going to be even harder to find a jury the next go around. After
33: right,
15: so much hoopla, but listen, this has happened before and people will get through it. Like, look what happened with Karen Reed.
33: Mm-hmm.
15: It's the same thing. What is going on in New Jersey, in Massachusetts? What's up in the water up there?
33: Something in the water. It's the lobster rolls, I think. I think all the lobster that they're eating is the lobster. Now, because that would be, Maine would really be affected by that if that was the case. I don't know. It's right. Karen Reed was Massachusetts. I forgot that.
15: Yeah, and there's Karen Reed, this one. There's another one coming up, I believe, about in Canton, about a cop that murdered his, you know, side piece girlfriend.
33: Oh, yeah, yeah. I saw that one, too. Yeah.
15: So, my husband's from Massachusetts, right outside of Boston. His whole family's up there. I best stay in New Jersey for a while.
33: Probably smart. By the way, Jonathan Turley, I don't know if we can get him on the show. He's pretty busy, but he is just tearing Kevin Reddington apart on social media right now on Twitter.
15: He's been tearing Big Red apart for a while now, and I don't appreciate it.
33: He wrote, Reddington's attack on the holdout juror in front of the courthouse was, in my view, an outrageous and reckless moment. It would warrant a response from the judge about stoking the rage against this one juror. Reddington insisted that it is not a time for gloating and then declared how he crushed the district attorney. I would not be surprised if the district attorney Crew sends a letter to Judge Sullivan on the attack of Reddington on this holdout juror. The fact is that his name is likely to be discovered eventually, and Reddington just fueled the rage with rhetoric about stealing the case and denying justice for some unknown reason. The reason is that the juror was not convinced by the defense. It was a breathtaking lack of judgment and restraint from the defense counsel. In my view, it would warrant a communication from the court. In a nation of rage addicts, Reddington just supplied a villain for cathartic fury.
15: Can you explain the end? I don't understand what that means.
33: Cathartic, like it feels good. You know what I mean? You break something and because it feels good.
15: Yeah. I've done that many a time.
33: Have you ever you've heard of rage rooms, right? Where you can pay to smash things?
15: I would love to do that.
33: Yeah. I think they should bring him to the Jersey Shore Boardwalk. Just smash, you know?
15: Well, I don't understand why people are coming down so hard on Big Red. He's just trying to defend his client, and he's doing everything he can.
33: Be honest, if I were charged, I'd hire him. I mean, I'm just saying, you know, I may not like the guy, but I'd hire him. You don't have to like your attorney. You just got to make sure he wins. All right, more to come on the Guy Benson Show. Don't go away.
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2: Mattson will give the ball to Gaines. Good blocking on the left side. And Gaines will go in untouched. And the Broncos will have the ball twice. 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
2: Throwing the ball down the middle. He's got a receiver out there. Quentin Brown caught at the 35. Turns on the Jets. 10-5. I think he's into the end zone. He is.
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7: Fox News, I'm Tom Graham. A Massachusetts judge declaring a mistrial in the Lindsey Clancy murder trial. Fox's Brian Yenis outside the Plymouth courthouse.
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12: 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We appreciate it very, very much. It is the Guy Benson Show. It's me, Rich Zioli, with you today. Thanks for hanging out. Appreciate it very, very much. First hour of the show was all about the trial. 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But I want to mention something. So last night, I had to go to a wake for a friend of mine who passed away very unexpectedly. I make wine with these friends in New Jersey. I've been making wine with them for 25 years, probably 20 years. It's good, by the way. It's very good wine. It's not the garage Italian wine that you're thinking of. It's actually really good. So one of the guys passed away. So we went up there, my wife and I, to the wake in North Jersey. And we drove back and we went by Rutgers University. Rutgers is the State University of New Jersey. And I have a buddy of mine who was at the game. He was there, and we were teasing him because Rutgers, listen to this now, they paid. You ever wonder about waste in college or where your money goes?

0: those in college, or whether or not you should send your kids to college or your grandkids, or they paid Rutgers $1.55 million to UMass to play them last night in their home opener. $1.5 million they paid, and then they got slaughtered. It was a humiliating loss by Rutgers. Rutgers got slaughtered by UMass after paying $1.55 million. And I just, as I heard that, I could not believe that that actually occurs. We're talking about the cost of college. We have people out there who don't know how they're going to pay for college. We throw money around, especially when it comes to college football. I mean, it's insane to me. And then for them to have a humiliating loss, which, I mean, obviously they can't control that, but it shows you how stupid a decision that is to turn around and go, oh yeah, let's just throw $1 million at this. But it gets worse, because when you look at the fact that since the Rutgers, this is one example now, joined the Big Ten, $500 million hole. That's $500 million gone. Money, $500 million gone. The local newspaper, NJ.com, doing an investigation into this, they said there was a $78 million shortfall at the university in fiscal year 2025. $78 million. This is the state school. I mean, this is the kind of stuff that needs to be investigated. We're having all these investigations about fraud out there. We're having all these conversations about holding people accountable for fraud. A $78 million shortfall in fiscal year 2025, adding up to a stunning $516 million hole since joining the prestigious Big Ten Conference in 2014. The eye-popping numbers have spread like wildfire across social media. You've had Clay Travis jump in and talk about this. Chuck Todd jump in and talk about this. And people are just turning around and going, how is this even possible? It's possible because colleges have become money laundering institutions. They really have. They become money laundering institutions. And now there's a whole thing where the latest now is this scam where you can leave college as an athlete, go play in the NFL, and then come back and play in college. And after this decision by this judge in Louisiana, they've ruled for the players, and now these players are going to be able to play. So Daquan Wright, Xavier Harris are cleared to return to college football after brief stints in the NFL. And this is the kind of thing that people are getting very, very upset about. 42 athletes from various different sports who have sued the NCAA in Louisiana to play a fifth and final season of college sports. So now they have an injunction on this. Governor Jeff Landry of Louisiana tweeted out, "The court has ruled in favor of the athletes. Again, they are not professional football players circling back after years in the NFL. They are college players who were told by the NCAA that they were done. So they took the only door that was open, only to watch the NCAA change the lock behind them. I am sure these athletes are relieved and anxious to get back in the game. Let's spot the ball." So a lot of people are angry about this. The governor got replies from all over the place on this. But mainly people said that this is the kind of thing where if the colleges are going to be able to do this, and we're talking about the massive amounts of money that go to college football, maybe we should just deal with athletes who are not people that left college. Like, maybe we should deal with people that are trying to play the game and they're amateurs. But that whole system now has blown apart. I mean, you realize that. And I have no problem with athletes making money on their image and likeness. No problem whatsoever. But between all the various gambling sites that are out there for this, do not kid yourself and think that college football is actually some sort of an amateur contest, because it's not. No way. And especially with this ruling right now, you have essentially now said that players can declare for the NFL draft, compete in the NFL preseason, and then return to college football, and then play college football. And obviously these guys are really, really good, so the schools have an incentive to want them. But I think it's, if you leave, should the door be closed? That's it. And we all know, and this is the joke about this, we all know these guys are not going to actually learn anything. They're not going to get a degree. They're not going to actually understand something. And I have looked at this from a variety of different angles, and it keeps coming down to the massive amount of money that is pumped into college sports, particularly college football, for example. And it seems to be never ending. Like the head coach at Rutgers, for example, that guy, if they were to fire him, he gets a $17 million payout. $17 million payout. Think about that for a second. $17 million to fire the guy. They're going to get rid of the guy. They got to pay him $17 million bucks. pretty good money. But where does it all come from? Now you can say, well, the football program makes money. Okay, well then why, like for Rutgers, for example, why are they $500 million in the hole? And every college is raising their tuition and passing more costs onto parents every single day, it seems like, every single day. And you also have to have this conversation like, yeah, you know, if you're a college athlete, yes, I can understand why going to college works for you. I could definitely understand that. Because if you go, you can make a lot of money in your life. What about the people that go to college and just get a worthless art history degree? You know, I have a theory that a lot of what's fueling the Democrat Socialists of America right now is actually college for two fronts. Number one, it's the indoctrination of students in college by all these professors who are out there who are completely socialist in their thinking, and they love the philosophy of socialism, and they've never actually had a job outside of the classroom before. They've never actually worked in the private sector. They get these young, fertile minds in their classroom, and they start going on about how great socialism is. And they start trashing, like, when you start trashing capitalism in a school where you've got to spend $100,000 a year to go there, think about that for a second. You'll have these professors who get paid hundreds of thousands of dollars a year with football programs that bring in, you know, tens of millions of dollars for the university, and professors who trash capitalism. And if it wasn't for capitalism, nobody would afford to send their kids there. And these colleges are not open to everybody. They're not open. It's not like you can just go and you can just jump in. I have friends who they're trying to send their daughter to Princeton. So they've had to hire a college advisor who can help them with the entire process of all this. And the other problem that I think is that so many people are graduating college, hundreds of thousands of dollars in debt. And unless you can get a gig with the NFL, I mean, which is great, more power to you if you can, then they find out they can't get a job. Now, there are jobs open. We talked about this earlier. There are jobs open, but you have to be able to want to work, and maybe those jobs are blue collar. And for a lot of these college students who are graduating, they blue collar work is not anything that they have on their dance card, on their bingo card. So no way, they're not doing that. So as you think about the question regarding how is the Democrat Socialists of America, how are they making so much progress? It's that twofold point. Number one, the indoctrination. And then number two, it is turning around and producing these worthless degrees that, quite frankly, people go out there and they don't know what to do with an art history degree. They have no idea. They try to find a job and they can't find a job that's going to actually help them. So they get mad. They listen to Hassan Piker talk about the oligarchs and capitalism and everything else. And they go, oh, that sounds great to me. I'll sign up for that. I'll sign up because I understand the frustration and the anger. But colleges and universities keep fueling this, and there's no checks whatsoever on this. If anything, the government just empowers all this by making student loans just completely available to anybody. So colleges raise the rates, and the government lets you borrow more money. And there's no incentive whatsoever for colleges to cut costs, hold costs in line, nothing. Because if they charge $150,000 a year, which at one point they eventually will, it doesn't matter because somebody will be able to get government money to go to that school. And so there's zero financial accountability. There's zero consequences. And the marketplace doesn't punish them. Because if Harvard charges $200,000 a year, then the other Ivy Leagues will do it too. And there'll be a long waiting list of people that try to get into those schools. So I find it a little interesting as everybody's angry about this idea of these NFL players going to play college after they left the NFL. I find it a little interesting because the you could argue that the football programs are the probably only profitable part of many of these schools. But because there's no accountability and because it's all like a giant like potpourri of money, and then money goes missing, like the case of Rutgers, for example, they have no idea where it went. They literally have no idea where it went. And nobody seems to care about that. Like, that outrage pales in comparison to the outrage over NFL athletes being able to go back into college. Let me play you this. This is Clemson football's head coach, who, after the ruling came out by the judge in Louisiana, saying that these athletes can play. And this is a temporary injunction. It may not go all the way. And by the way, I'd love to know what you think about this. I mean, do you think it's somebody who graduates, not graduates, a lot of these athletes don't graduate, but they leave. Do you think that after they leave college to go to the NFL, and if they can't make it in the NFL, and then they come back to college, they should be able to play? Because that's really the question. If they can make it in the NFL and make the money and everything else, but now these athletes can make money as an athlete, which they couldn't do years ago. So if they can't make it in the NFL, they turn around and then they say, yeah, you know what? We'll play here. And then while I'm playing here, I can make money on my name, my image, and my likeness. Hey, it's capitalism, right? It's all capitalism. But this is what the head coach of Clemson had to say.
1: Chapel, I'm at kind of a loss of words. I would just say it's kind of embarrassing. I mean, honestly, it's just embarrassing that's where we are. And I don't blame the kids and people trying to take advantage of the system. I just think it's embarrassing where we are with college football. No pun intended. We just stay in our lane, you know, here at Clemson. Try to. Every now and then somebody will ram into us, but we try to just kind of handle our business here. But it's embarrassing. I mean, it really is. You know, we have no rules. There's no governance. I mean, it's a joke.
0: And you know that frustration that he's talking about, too, is a frustration that's echoed by a lot of people when they think that there's no accountability whatsoever. None. Zero accountability for anything. I mean, I live in New Jersey. So when I read that story about Rutgers, I just lost my mind. And I said, this is another example of universities, colleges, and they're just able to funnel money. And then nobody looks into what they're doing because they don't want to. They don't want to question this stuff. It's the same reason why they don't want to question this ruling right now, because if it helps the school, if it makes the school more money, then eventually they'll all do it. I mean, if these schools can make more money by having former NFL players play who left their college and come back, then they'll do it. That's the bottom line. Their professors will preach about socialism and scream about socialism, but the schools will absolutely 100%, if it helps their bottom line, they'll bring the students back in a heartbeat. I shouldn't even call them students. They'll bring the athletes back in a heartbeat. No doubt about it. This is what Clay Travis had to say about the missing money from Rutgers. Holy crap, Rutgers Athletics lost $78 million last year. The schools lost $516.9 million since they joined the Big Ten. To this day, I still don't know where that money went. And then a school pays $1.5 million to have another school play it on its home opener, and then it gets destroyed. How stupid is that? But look, I mean, more power to the athletes, like the coach said. Go play. Why not? Here's Daquan Wright and his attorney reacting to the judge's ruling, letting them leave the NFL effectively and go play in college again.
2: What are you most looking forward to about Saturday?
3: Just putting on a college uniform again and going out there and have fun and embracing my opportunity.
4: It's not about Coach Kiffin. It's not about LSU. It's about treating these kids fairly. It's about the fair application. If you're going to apply the rules, apply them fairly to everyone. So today, justice was served. And justice was served to the SEC. It was served like a cold cup of gumbo. And that judge forced them to eat it.
0: A cold cup of gumbo. And here's the head coach of UT Austin. He is not happy with this whatsoever. Cut 43.
5: The fact that somebody out there is going to take a player on off of an NFL roster and tell somebody who's been doing it for 9 months, go kick rocks, that morally is wrong.
0: That morally is wrong. Do you agree with that? Is that morally wrong? All right, that's the question for you here on the Guy Benson Show. And by the way, you know, as we're watching, it is a mistrial in the Lindsey Clancy case. I spent a lot of time on that earlier today. And politically speaking, I will just tell you that the dividing lines are already being drawn over this lone juror holdout who was apparently the guy that led to this mistrial in the first place. So keep your eyes on that for the weekend. But as far as just kicking back and watching college football and thinking it could be without controversy, not going to happen today as we head into this Labor Day weekend. We'll be right back.
6: Miss a minute, miss a lot. The Guy Benson Show.
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0: So as we continue here on the Guy Benson Show, we were just chatting off air a little bit, heading into Labor Day weekend. What you got any big plans, Cookie? You going to the beach?
23: Yeah, just to the beach.
0: Okay. Just to the beach.
23: Yeah, nothing huge. I just want to relax.
0: That's great that you're going to the beach. It's a big deal.
23: Yeah, and you know what? I want to get ready, because Guy Benson will be back on Tuesday.
0: Yes.
23: So.
0: Yeah. Is he fired up for his return show on Tuesday?
23: Yes, he is. I think we all are.
0: Do you have great guests lined up? You have a little tease for us?
23: I do. We are going to have Brett Baer. We're going to have Mary Catherine Hamm. And we're going to have Enos Kanter on.
0: Wow.
23: Yeah.
0: Perfect time with Enos
23: Kanter.
0: Actually,
23: Guy doesn't know all that. So there you go, Guy.
0: There you go. Great job by you. And Enos Kanter, too, it's a perfect time with it. WNBA announcing that they have their new commissioner after the woke commissioner got fired because you didn't know what a woman was.
23: Yeah.
0: She was the head of the Women's Basketball Association and didn't know what a freaking woman was. How can you do that job if you don't know what a woman is?
23: It'll be interesting.
0: It's literally in the name. It's in the name, Christine.
23: Well, Rich, I don't want to get myself in trouble. You never know.
0: Well, that's true, but he'll be a great guest, because he wants to play for the WNBA.
23: Yes, he does, which I find hysterical.
0: Yeah, he wants to put on a jersey and play, which I'm all for that. I think that would be fantastic. Just get a group of guys together, Enos Kanter and his buddies, and do that. Wonderful. And Brett Baer wants to play for the WNBA too, right?
23: Does he?
0: No, I'm kidding. I'm just joking. It's not why you're having him on the show.
23: No, yeah. I figured it would be good just to get Guy and Brett back in the groove, you know, and then especially Mary Catherine Hamm. We're going to do a special segment with her where she goes through all the big news of the summer that Guy may have missed, and then Guy can give his opinion about.
0: Oh, excellent. Very good. Do you think he's been paying attention to the news this summer?
23: Of course he has. I do think he's really spaced himself more than ever. And I'm happy for him for that because he really wanted to just, you know, be home with the family. He never gets time like that. He's a very, very busy person. He's constantly on the road. We're actually heading on the road next, not this coming week, but the following week. We're going to Kansas City. We're going to do a really fun event at KCMO with Pete Mundo. And we're going to go to Monday Night Football out there to see the Chiefs and the Broncos.
0: Very nice. Excellent.
23: Yes. It'll
0: and
23: be a good time.
0: Maybe some of those players will be playing in college before you know it.
23: Rich.
0: They can hope. You got to have a dream, right? Just kidding.
23: I don't see a big deal about that.
0: You don't?
23: No, but I'm also not a huge, you know, college football person. And also, nobody's coming to me about anything talking football because I'm a huge Jets fan. So.
0: Yeah. Yeah, you poor thing. You deserve a day at the beach and a cocktail.
23: Thank you.
0: Like all Jet fans, you deserve that. All right, big hour coming up. The jobs report looks fantastic. It's great. Let's talk about it. Don't go away.

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9: The Lindsey Clancy trial is over. I'm Lisa Brady, Fox News. The murder case ending in a mistrial more than 3 years after Clancy's three young children were strangled to death. Fox's Brian Yenis at the courthouse in Plymouth.
10: This jury of nine women and three men deliberated for about 40 hours over 6.5 days. But in the end, they could not reach a unanimous decision about whether or not Lindsey Clancy was sane enough to be held criminally responsible. District Attorney Tim Cruz said this trial was not about the mental health care system. It was about the cruel and calculated murder of three children. A decision is still yet to come on whether there will be a retrial.
11: The noise in this case may be louder than it is for other prosecutions in our county, but we have treated it the same as any other case. Children were murdered, and it's our job to seek justice.
9: Defense attorney Kevin Reddington, who argued Clancy was suffering from postpartum psychosis during the killings, says she grieves her children.
12: I'm representing a woman who is a fantastic, wonderful individual. This woman is so brave.
9: Reddington telling reporters Clancy should have had an acquittal. He made an unsuccessful last-minute appeal to the Massachusetts Supreme Court, arguing in part a holdout juror was refusing to follow the law on reasonable doubt. President Trump says his super PAC, MAGA Inc., will likely spend up to $500 million on the midterm elections.
13: Yeah, we're going to spend a lot of money because we don't want to lose our country.
9: He says contributions will be made to candidates, and he thinks Republicans will do well.
13: Nobody's ever had a first 1.5 years like we have. So we're going to just see. I'm going to spend amount of money necessary to try and help us.
9: The president argues his policies are spurring record investment in the U.S. Democrats say his agenda is failing and making life less affordable. 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
9: In favor of Democratic candidates who argued cheaper broadcast ads should be limited to candidates, not parties. The Republican campaign arms of the House and Senate asking the Supreme Court to intervene, arguing the appeals court acted too soon. Today's ruling stops the lower court ruling while the Republican appeal continues. Tesla's robotaxis hit the road in Austin, Texas, even as a federal safety investigation continues.
0: It's the company's first ever purpose-built robo-taxi, seats two people and doesn't have a steering wheel, gas and brake pedals, or mirrors, which are obviously very common on just about every other car. The technology it uses is also different from most other self-driving robo-taxis. It relies only on cameras, unlike most autonomous vehicles, which use a combination of cameras, LiDAR, and radar.
9: Fox Business's Grady Trimble. Waymo already has self-driving cars in more than a dozen U.S. cities. A much better jobs report than economists were expecting. 162,000 jobs created in August after a job loss in July, which has been revised to a gain of 21,000.
21: Now, we did see a rise in construction jobs, up 22,000 in August. This fits the message the White House is pushing, that investments will mean a jobs boom. In manufacturing, we're seeing that rise of 16,000 jobs, and this could be the turning of the corner for those investments turning into jobs.
9: Fox Business's Edward Lawrence at the White House. But the conflict with Iran still disrupting energy markets. AAA's average gas price hitting a Labor Day weekend record of $4.14 a gallon. Diesel also at a record 585, impacting farming and trucking the most. Stocks finished lower, the Dow dropping 271 points. I'm Lisa Brady. This is Fox News.
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23: 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Batson tucks it under, dive, and Maddox Batson is in.
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23: 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Nobody covering the right side, and Riley in on a 9-yard pass.
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30: And Guy Benson will be back from paternity next week. So I know you're excited about that. But hey, thank you for hanging with me this summer and today. I appreciate it very, very much. And I'm really excited to welcome to the show a guy that I've spoken to in the past, Stephen Moore, co-founder of Unleash Prosperity. He's a writer for the Wall Street Journal, author of The Trump Economic Miracle and The Plan to Unleash Prosperity Again. Steve Moore, how are you, my friend?
31: Yeah, well, I'm great. I mean, we just had a blockbuster jobs report, so very happy about that. I mean, just one of the best we've seen in a long, long time, with a huge number of increase in jobs and people working. And then you had a big increase in people looking for work, which is a good thing, people entering the labor force. So good news. It's just about the right time. The economy seems to be getting back on track again after. Now, look, prices are still high. I had to fill up the other day. I was driving a car that takes diesel. I paid $100.
30: Mm-hmm. Yeah, I have a diesel Jeep, yeah. And it's brutal. It's average right now $5.85.
31: Yeah, so it's high. But look, I think the sign today is good things are coming for the economy. There are a lot of jobs out there. There are more jobs available than people looking for work.
30: So 162,000 jobs created, which is fantastic. Can you give us a little idea, Steve Moore, about where those sectors, where the jobs were created?
31: Well, that's one of the most interesting things is where the jobs were created. And it's so interesting that so many of these jobs came from the from construction. And you know, where the construction is coming from is one of the most controversial issues of the day, which is data centers. Mm-hmm. Well, we're building data centers all over the country now, and they are prodigious producers of new jobs. And these are union jobs that pay, you know, oftentimes $100,000 a year with benefits. So that's a big part of it. There's a manufacturing boom going on in the country as well. Now, we did see one negative thing. We did see an increase in government jobs, which you don't want to see. We want government jobs to be reduced, not increased. But overall, a very positive picture. Wages were up 3% over the year. So they're running at pace with inflation right now. But, you know, you still see consumer confidence is low because people are still upset about your grocery prices and gas prices.
30: What do you make of the president's recent moves with regards to beef, where he, I guess, temporarily suspended some tariffs, right, regarding cows that come from other countries?
31: I'm sorry, which tariffs are you talking about?
30: Related to the beef, to try to bring beef prices down.
31: Oh, the beef, yeah. Well, that's kind of a complicated issue. And
30: foreign cows, right?
31: Yeah, it's complicated because, you know, we have less cattle in the United States today than any time in the last 50 years. And so that, you know, we don't have the beef producers we used to. There was a worm this year that affected a lot of the cattle in Texas that reduced the stock. And so yet the cattle farmers are hurting. And yet, you've been to the grocery store lately, tried to buy ground beef for steak?
30: Yeah,
31: it's really, really expensive. So on the one hand, Trump's kind of between a rock and a hard place. So he wants to help the farmers and the ranchers so they get a decent price for their cattle. But on the other hand, he doesn't want, you know, a steak that costs $30. So he tried to put a tariff on some of the imported beef, and that, again, that would have just raised the price at the grocery store. So I don't actually know what his current position is because it's changed over the last few weeks.
30: And Steve, today the president, vis-a-vis Kevin Hassett, came out and said, look, you know, the Federal Reserve needs to lower interest rates. The August jobs report came in stronger than expected, 162,000 jobs, as we're talking about. And if the Fed doesn't lower interest rates, the president wrote on Truth Social, lower the interest rates because the USA is a much stronger credit than it was just a short time ago. A strong country means a lower interest rate. It's a better credit. And lower the rate or I'll stop trading with countries with which we have a deficit. Steve Moore, what does that mean?
31: Well, boy, is that complicated. First of all, you know, I was on Fox News this morning when the jobs report came out, this blockbuster great jobs report, and a lot of the people on Wall Street were moaning, oh my gosh, you know, more people working, and they seem to think that more people working is going to lead to more inflation. I never understood the logic of that. And by the way, neither does Kevin Warsh, our new Fed secretary. That's called the Phillips curve. It's completely wrong. When more people are working and more people are producing things, then the price of things goes down. It doesn't go up. And so now, what is Kevin Warsh going to do? I think he's going to hold pat. I don't, you know, there were some people saying, well, now we should raise interest rates. I think that would be a mistake. But I don't think he can cut rates right now either, because we still have 3.5% inflation, and we got to get it, push it down to below 2%. So I think the right course of action to keep it where it is, let the economy recover. We got to get that oil price come down. And when the oil price comes down, the rest of the prices will come down. So I think we're on a good path right now, but the Fed, in my opinion, cannot be cutting rates right now.
30: Not cutting rates right now. Okay. But let's think about housing for a second, Steve. Mortgage rates have surged to a high of 6.71%. There's a global bond sell-off.
31: Yeah.
30: I mean, do you worry that the housing market is stagnant or may even get worse if interest rates don't come down and those mortgage rates don't come down?
31: Well, that's another. You're asking tough questions today.
30: I'm sorry. I'm going. You know, you're brilliant. So I figured I might as well
31: prepare better for this. But look, it is a tough question because on the one hand, you know, like we've seen big run up in prices. I'm a homeowner, and we've got most of our mortgage paid off. So I like the fact that housing values have gone up because it's an asset to us. But for my kids who don't own a home and want to buy one, you know, they want prices to fall. I do think you're going to see. I'll make a prediction. I think over the next couple of years, you're going to see a fall in home values because people simply can't afford to buy the homes at the current prices. Obviously, you're right. The more the mortgage rate goes up, the more people, again, can't afford to buy a new home. You know, when I was young, I bought my first house with my wife at 31 years old. It was about $130,000. And I had some help with my parents, help pay the down payment. But you can't find anything. I mean, you can't find anything less than $500,000 today, yeah. You know, in a lot of markets. So it's just tough for young people. But the mortgage rates, I'll tell you one thing, you know, again, I'm older than you are, but when I graduated from college, you know what the mortgage interest rate was? It was 16%. So I laugh when people complain about 6 and 7% mortgages because, you know, I was lived through an era when mortgage rates were a lot higher than they are today. But I sure would like to see those mortgage rates come down because I want my kids to become homeowners. They can't afford to do it right now.
30: Yeah, all right. I'm going to ask you an easy one. All right. Did you ever think?
31: Please ask me.
30: Yeah, no, it's Friday before Labor Day. This is easy. This is very easy. Do you ever think it's okay to wear shorts in the workplace?
31: What, say that again?
30: Is it ever okay to wear shorts in the workplace?
31: You know, I do, but that's when I'm working at home. But, you know, it's funny because today's Labor Day. I mean, this is Labor Day weekend. And, you know, so Friday, this is the Friday before. And I was very tempted to wear shorts then because it's a hot day in Washington, D.C. But I thought, nah, you know, I don't think the boss should wear shorts into the office. But you know, the way it's getting to be casual every day, I wouldn't be surprised if that day isn't far away where people are wearing shorts to the office. Do you do it?
30: No, I don't. I don't think I don't want to ever. I don't think men should ever wear shorts unless they're by a body of water. That's my opinion. Or in a golf course, but that's it. Yeah, I'm tough.
31: Yeah.
30: All right, now back to the hard question, Steve Moore. Let's go. as we think about the economy right now, and we think about, you mentioned consumer confidence is still low. How do we fix that? Because, I mean, we're getting into, I guess, the holiday season now, before you know it. I mean, I went to Costco the other day. They have all the Christmas decorations up right now. So
31: yeah.
30: Knowing that, what steps need to happen to help consumer confidence raise? Or rise.
31: Well, okay, so that is an easier question, but it's still a hard one. Okay, so first of all, if you look at the polling, if you look at consumer confidence among Republicans, guess
30: what? You want me to guess? Okay, we feel good. We feel good.
31: Yeah,
30: the Democrats don't.
31: Good.
30: Yeah,
31: if you're a Republican, so Republicans are twice as likely to say the economy is good than Democrats are. So what that's telling you is, you know, we could be living in the Garden of Eden right now, and a lot of Democrats say, this economy sucks at me, you know, and they'll say that because they don't like Trump. Now, I was sort of like that when Biden was president, you know, but the economy really was bad when Biden was president. But in other words, you see what I'm saying is that I think a lot of Democrats will never say they have confidence in the economy while Donald Trump is in office. Now, there's a concept in economics, I'm going to give you a little economics lesson today, called revealed preference. And what that means is you don't have to poll people about what they're going to do. Just watch what they're doing. In other words, people say, oh, I have no confidence. I'm a consumer. I don't have, but they're spending like crazy. I mean, that we found out in our jobs report today, consumers are still spending a lot of money. And so that's the most important thing. People do have money and they are spending it.
30: Yeah, no, I agree with you. I feel good about the economy. I would feel better if the war with Iran ended.
31: Yes, me too.
30: I think everybody would, right?
31: Yeah, yeah. So you're asking yourself easy questions.
30: Yeah, I'm asking exactly. That's how I roll. I ask you the hard ones, no. Ask myself the easy ones, Steve. That's how we do it. Stephen Moore is with me, of course, the great economist. It's great to have him on the show. Author, you see him on Fox News all the time. Follow him at Stephen Moore on Twitter. All right, let me ask you about where things stand with the trade war with Canada right now, because it doesn't seem to me that people are nervous about that. I don't know. Should they be? Is this going to be a big deal? How does this affect things? And I know you're not a tariffs guy. I'm not a tariffs guy either. Yeah, so you and I are both simpatico on that. But obviously, yes. this is something the president feels very strongly about. So where does that stand right now?
31: Well, it's, you know, we're starting to see threats of tariffs much more often. And, you know, we've got this mini trade war going on now with Canada. My feeling is let's get tough with the real bad actor. And you know who that bad actor is.
30: China. Yep.
31: Yeah, exactly. So I'd like to, you know, I like Canada. I like Canadian bacon. I like Dan Aykroyd.
30: I like Dan Aykroyd.
31: You know. So, you know, I don't see the you know, why we're fighting with Canada. Although it is true, Trump is right, that Canada is not, they're putting very high tariffs on American agriculture and dairy products, and that's not fair. But, So, look, I think not, given the fact that things are expensive right now and that we still have 3.5% inflation headed down to 2%, I don't think now is a good time to impose tariffs because obviously if you're a consumer, you pay those tariffs and that raises prices.
30: Stick around here on the Guy Benson Show. We'll be right back with Stephen Moore. There's not a better guy to talk about the economy with than Steve Moore. We'll do it on the other side of the break here on the Guy Benson Show.
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30: We are back on a busy Friday before Labor Day weekend, and it's Rich Zeoli filling in for Guy Benson. Back with my friend Steve Moore. He is one of the brightest economists out there. Let's go. Now, earlier you said in Fox Business, I'm going to read this, you said, we have 7 million job openings in this country. We have a shortage of workers, not a shortage of jobs. That is a good problem to have. I am bullish on America. My greatest concern is the Democrat Party that has gone off a deep end of socialism. Yes. Do you think, well, first of all, a two-part question, all right? So I'm going to make this really hard for you. Two-part question. Number one, how dangerous are these socialists? And number two, are Republicans doing enough to let people know how expensive the socialists will make it?
13: I think we're not taking them seriously enough. I mean, I think these people are deadly serious. I think they're deadly wrong. I think if we go down the path that they want to, it will cause a lot of deprivation, a lot of poverty, a lot of Americans will be hurt. By the way, the people at the bottom will be hurt the most. I mean, socialism and communism have never worked anywhere at any time. So I am really nervous about this, and it's catching on with young people. And I was on Mark Levin's show on Fox the other day. I said, look, we have ourselves to blame. You know, I'm a baby boomer because we've allowed our kids to be indoctrinated in our schools. They're being taught that socialism works in our schools and that free market capitalism doesn't. So the answer to your question is yes, I'm very nervous about it. Teach your kids, folks, teach your kids about this America being a land of opportunity, a place where anyone can succeed, where freedom is so cherished, where so many hundreds of thousands, if not millions, have given their life to preserve our freedoms. Never, never, never give the government your freedom. You know, I mean, it's that simple. Why would we do that?
30: Yeah, no, I completely agree with you. And I think that as you see young people who go to college, they get indoctrinated by professors who tell them socialism's great, it just hasn't been tried correctly, and they believe this stuff. And for a lot of them, they're angry. I don't know why they're angry when there's all these jobs that are available for them, but they're angry. And then they listen to guys like Hassan Piker and these other people selling them socialism. I think Republicans need to do a better job of pushing back on this.
13: Yes.
30: They say they're crazy, yes, but break it down for me. Make me understand how their ideas will cost me more money. And that's how I think they prove to me that they would make the affordability crisis worse, not better. And then I think Republicans can win.
13: So I've got a, that's an easy one. Can I answer that one?
30: Yes. Yes. Well, I'm a softball
13: so,
30: for
13: I
30: you.
13: Mean,
30: go ahead.
13: I feel strongly, first of all, two points. Number one, you know, you're right on the affordability issue. What Republicans should be doing, which states do you think have the most highest costs?
30: California, New York, New Jersey.
13: Yes. Yeah. Yes, ding, ding, ding. Every blue state has high costs, with maybe a couple exceptions, and every red state has the lowest costs. So why would you think that if Democrats take over Washington that they would lower costs? They don't do that in their states and cities. And so that's, you know, and I've been trying to coach Republicans to say that. You can't, look, I understand people are angry about the cost of things, but Democrats, you know what gas costs in California right now? $6 a gallon.
30: Mm-hmm.
13: Why would you want to put Gavin Newsom in charge of the American economy?
30: Yeah, they import most of their gasoline because of all their woke climate change nonsense, which is insane.
13: And California has, it's an energy rich state.
30: Yeah.
13: It could be like Texas if they just went after it. Now, the other, I want to make another point about socialism because this is really the issue of the day. It is also tied with a very disturbing, decline in patriotism by young people. They don't, you know, I was, I grew up loving America, and I was taught the greatness of America. We don't teach that in our schools anymore. And, you know, the people who are the most patriotic are the people who came to America from other countries and kissed the ground when they get here. So we need to instill civics in our history in our education system so people can appreciate the greatness of our nation.
30: Yeah, I completely agree with you. I think that idea of patriotism and loving this country is a great idea, because you go along with the socialists, Steve Moore, and in addition to their crazy economic ideas, they want to fundamentally transform the republic. You know, pack the Supreme Court, get rid of the Senate.
13: They do.
30: I mean, it's really crazy things. This country would not look the way it is now, but they only get away with that because patriotism's not on the rise, and they're able to turn around and go, America's a terrible place. So we have to push back on that, too, no doubt.
13: So one other quick point on this is that, you know, I'm so shocked that the Democrats keep talking about democracy, democracy, democracy. Well, we are not a democracy. You know that. Right. We're a republic. Right. And the reason we're a republic is because, you know, what's the old saying? A democracy is two wolves and a sheep voting on what to have for dinner. It doesn't work out so well for the people in the minority. So my point is, if you care about minority and the rights of minority, that's why we have the checks and balances of our system. That's why we have a Senate. That's why we have a Supreme Court. That's why we, you know, we cherish voting rights and things like that. And when you let somebody vote illegally, then you're basically disenfranchising the people who do have the right to vote. So I think it's important for people to understand the checks and balances that we have in our system by our geniuses who were founding fathers, set up a system to protect the rights of minority, and yet they want to get rid of those protections.
30: Well said. One more question, and it's an easy one. Are you looking forward to a long weekend?
13: You better believe it. 3 days, my wife and I are going out to the lake. We're going to have a great time, and we're going to celebrate, you know, we're going to celebrate the American worker, but not the, you know, the labor unions think it's for the unions. No, it's for great, productive American workers who work hard 40, 50, 60 hours a week.
30: Yeah, well, listen, we try. We do our best. Follow him at Stephen Moore. Thanks, my friend. Have a great long weekend. Enjoy the lake.
13: Thank you. Bye.
30: And we'll be right back on the Guy Benson Show. More to come. Lots of breaking news. Don't go away.
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20: Fox News, I'm Tom Rigotti. The judge declares a mistrial in the Lindsey Clancy murder trial as the Plymouth, Massachusetts jury was deadlocked over whether Clancy was criminally responsible for murdering her three young children. Defense attorney Kevin Reddington slammed one holdout juror, saying he refused to follow the law on reasonable doubt.
21: You could see how defeated they were sitting there. And I got a funny feeling that they would have gone on for another week if they had to. So I hope that guy can sleep well at night.
20: The defense claimed Clancy had postpartum psychosis. The state can retry Clancy. Americans continue.

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7: Filling in for Guy Benson, it's Rich Zeoli.
8: And great to have you with us today. Guy Benson will be back next week from paternity leave. Earlier today, I talked to Liz Peek. We had a great conversation about all the breaking news. And here's part of that interview. Liz, first and foremost, do you hope that they retry the case?
9: Well, I think so, because it's inconceivable to me that this heinous event will have no repercussions whatsoever, that Lindsay Clancy goes back to what, her old life? I mean, goes back to walking around as a completely free and exonerated person. I mean, this is unacceptable. I think it's unacceptable to most people.
8: Yeah. Now, I guess devil's advocate would be if the defense, or if the case happens again and they lose, does that vindicate Lindsay Clancy? I don't know. I mean, that's probably one of the questions that they're wrestling with, right? Which is, if it was 11-1, do they think that they can sway the jury in a different direction next time?
9: I wonder if the passage of time will cool the emotional support for this woman. I would hope maybe that it does. But I also wonder whether the prosecution might seek some reduced charges as opposed to first degree murder.
8: Yeah.
9: You know, did he overreach? I think that's a possibility, because inevitably the defense was going to

0: go to this postpartum depression thing, thereby generating a lot of support from a lot of women who have had experience, not of this magnitude perhaps, but, you know, had some experience with depression after giving birth. But I think, you know, I do believe we live in a period, an era where people are almost never held accountable for anything. They're not held accountable for things they said 5 years earlier. They're not held accountable for completely heinous opinions and bigotry and all kinds of things because they say, I'm sorry, or they they take down a tweet or something. Obviously, this is much graver, but it's a little bit the same, right? It's like, okay, well, golly, she was feeling sorry for herself and sorry about a lot of things, and so she went and strangled her three children. I just don't buy that. I'm sorry. And plus, by the way, this whole idea that voices were talking to her, experts have said, look, she did look, it, to her credit, she went out looking for treatment. She went to the ER. She did complain about being very severely depressed. She never mentioned voices. I mean, this is like the, all of a sudden in one day, the voices told her to do this. It seems a little far-fetched to me, but I don't know. I don't know. The jury doesn't know. But again, there is, it seems to me she has got to pay some penalty for this horrible, horrible thing she did.
1: Liz, what do you make of all these? I mean, I think they're crazy, but these women wearing pink who are cheering for her. She's going into the courthouse and they're out there with their signs. And I mean, I just can't comprehend how somebody could root for her. I mean, the only thing you should root for here is justice and that the jury gets it right. I don't get it, but this has become a cause celeb. It's also been something that's been linked to feminism in a way that, you know, if you don't support Lindsey Clancy, you're a toxic masculinity. You don't support women. I mean, it's gone off the deep end in that sense.
0: I think a lot of these issues, a lot of these protests go off the deep end, right? Let's talk about the abortion debate. I have a lot of friends who support the right to choose. Okay, that's great. But then when New York passes a law saying that you can basically abort a baby up till 9 months, all my friends said, oh, no, they didn't do that. Yes, they did. And you don't even have to have a doctor sign on. People were cheering that. It seems to me someone who aborts a baby at 8 months or whatever is equally monstrous. I mean, again, there is, people have adopted the idea that women should be able to do absolutely anything they want with children. And, you know, I have to say, the Free Press took this on today, and they were sort of saying, well, you know, maybe postpartum depression goes to your 15 years old. I mean, the kid's 15 years old, and when does it end? I just don't buy it. I don't think this is acceptable. But by the way, neither is murdering the CEO of United Health in cold blood. That guy also, it should not be celebrated. This is preposterous in our country right now. We are celebrating acts of violence in pursuit of some mythical, I don't know what, revenge against the world or something. I do think a lot of these women, you know, are just kind of sick in the head. I'm sorry, I really do. I really don't think they're very healthy, well-adjusted people. If you can really feel celebratory or massively supportive of a woman who kills her three kids, I feel sorry for you.
1: Liz Peek, I agree with you. I mean, I was reading that Free Press article today, and she brings up Canada and their infanticide laws, and that's just insane.
0: Yeah.
1: And then the idea that could come to the United States. I could absolutely see that coming to the United States. You know, if a woman murders her baby,
0: you're not held accountable if you kill a kid in the first year of. Yeah. I mean, I find that so morally repugnant that it just makes me want to cry. But this whole event has made me want to cry because there is nothing good that happened here. There is no women's liberation. Women did not get liberated to go and slaughter their own children. That just is not the case.
1: And yet it has become a situation where this lone juror, who's most likely a man based on what the defense attorney said, this guy is going to be doxxed. They're going to want to kill this guy. I mean, I think he's brave. I mean, I applaud him, but you know, if it hasn't happened already, they're going to be, and Kevin Reddington basically already kind of doxxed the guy. They're going to be going after this guy and saying toxic masculinity. They're going to want him dead.
0: Yeah.
1: I mean, he's going to need like his own police force to protect him.
0: Yeah, I am surprised that the prosecution allowed a jury that was so heavily female.
1: And for the full interview, listen at GuyBensonShow.com, FoxNewsPodcast.com, or wherever you listen to podcasts. Coming up next, the home stretch. Don't go anywhere. We'll be right back.
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16: It's basically the only segment I'm on, so I've declared it the audience's favorite segment.
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1: Now, I'm glad Christine is here, actually, because I know for a fact she loves the 1980s, loves the 80s, and wishes you could jump in a DeLorean, set it to 1985, and show up. Am I right?
16: Oh, my gosh. If I could come here dressed as Madonna from the 80s, I would be a happy gal. A happy material gal. See what I did there?
1: Yeah, I did. In a material world. So I was just very disappointed when I heard Ryan Reynolds trash the 1980s, because I love Ryan Reynolds in Deadpool, but I don't really know about him in his personal life. But he trashed the 1980s, and that is my favorite decade, because it is the best decade ever. It's the greatest decade. That's not something we can debate. It is just a fact. And here's what Ryan Reynolds said, part one.
4: What's interesting about when you get far enough away from a time period that's quite distinct, I think there's always a lovely feeling associated with it. It's almost like you pave over all the trauma with like puppy dogs and ice cream. And the 80s was a brutal, brutal time for people. It was a mess. And like, you know, people forget that it was like, that was a tremendous strife, sociopolitical tensions everywhere. You know, we're still like pretty fresh off like a Cuban Missile Crisis, which is only like, what, 15, 20 years before. So, you know, it's a tumultuous period. But you look back at it now and you're like, oh yeah, Top Gun, cocaine. Like, no, it was like a really scary.
1: Now, come on, Cookie, what is he talking about right now? The 80s were the greatest.
16: Really, what is he talking about? I think this man, I'm sorry, I don't like him, and I don't like his wife, Blake Lively, even though they're both just stunning-looking people, but I don't like them as people, and I think that this guy really just likes to hear himself talk. Clip number two.
4: So I think, you know, I think when you look back at 2026 and this era, I think they're going to like pick on the big ticket items that don't really, didn't really leave the footprint culturally that you would think it would. Like, I don't know, so much of the aughts were like a mix of all the decades previous, whereas the decades previous were their own thing. So I don't know. I wonder what it's going to be. It's going to be like the COVID era or something. I have no idea.
13: No, you're probably right. It'll be rose-colored glasses.
4: Of course. We are living in the friggin' salad days right now. We just don't know it.
1: I don't know what the hell he's talking about, salad days. We lived in the food court days of the mall, Christine, in the 80s, and they were great.
16: So, did he say salad?
1: I think he said that.
16: Yeah, no.
1: He also brings up the Cuban Missile Crisis. Nobody in the 80s was talking about the Cuban Missile Crisis. No one.
16: I really don't understand. I would love to have somebody debate you on the 80s, because I always have said that I wish I was born maybe 1970 or 65 or 65. So then I could have been like a teenager slash in my 20s during the 80s. So I could have gone to all the concerts, all the fun clubs, you know, like back then there were you didn't just go to a bar. You went to a club.
1: Yeah.
16: And you actually danced.
1: And they had huge concerts. Remember the massive concerts that they had back then? And Headbangers Ball, it was great.
16: Oh,
1: but you see, I was a kid in the 80s, and we would ride our bikes to the pizzeria, and then we would play Pac-Man, and we would hang out, and we'd go to the video store, and we'd rent a VHS of something, Friday the 13th or whatever, and Freddy Krueger, and go home and watch it. It was the best time to be a kid. You could actually ride your bike without the cops coming and arresting your parents.
16: Yes, that's true. And I just television was so good because it was more of a family thing. You know, you all sat around on a Sunday night to go. Well, I was going to say The Cosby Show, probably a bad example.
1: That's what everybody watched, The Cosby Show. Yeah. I mean,
16: okay, I'm going to go with The Golden Girls because that's my favorite
1: show. Wonderful show. Great show.
16: I used to watch it every Saturday night with my grandparents. I loved The Golden Girls. Still do.
1: All right, I have a question. Now, if you think of 1980s, what movie comes to mind?
16: Oh, wow. I mean, I would say anything Molly Ringwald.
1: Okay,
16: right?
1: So you go Brat Pack.
16: Yes, totally.
1: All right. Joelle, what do you say?
17: Ferris Bueller's Day Off, one of my all-time favorite movies. I'm a huge John Hughes fan.
1: Yeah, yeah, that movie is epic, legendary. I was going to say Goonies.
17: Classic.
16: Goonies.
1: Yeah, I mean, I think about Goonies because me and my buddies were the Goonies back then. That and Stand By Me were our two movies that defied me and my friends.
16: Wow. And also Say Anything. Oh, my gosh.
1: Oh, remember when he's holding up the speaker, the boombox?
16: Yes. I mean, I really thought I was going to date someone to be standing outside with a boombox. It never happened.
1: Yeah. No, I mean, that would have been great. That would have been the ultimate way. But you don't like Ryan Reynolds, and you also don't like his wife. Now, her name is Blake Lively. Is that right?
16: Yes. I just I followed that trial or that whole scandal with Justin Baldoni.
1: Yeah.
16: Over that awful movie.
1: Yeah.
16: I mean, what I cracked me up the most was that this was all over a terrible movie. that I once watched, but I read the book and it was very good. I do like Colleen Hoover. I've heard horrible things about, should I not say that?
1: No,
16: is
1: you
16: that slander?
1: It. No, it's not slander. He's a public figure. You're fine.
16: Okay. Yeah. I've heard not so nice things about him. I did like that one movie he did with, Sandra Bullock. You know,
1: when he was like her friend or something.
16: The proposal. Yeah.
17: Great movie. Love it.
16: And you know why I loved it?
17: Why?
16: Betty White was in it.
17: Legend.
1: Oh, there you go.
16: Yeah, there you go.
1: Well, I do think he's great as Deadpool. But he sounds very snarky in real life. You know what I mean? Like, he doesn't understand by going out and trashing that decade. He has made a lot of enemies with Gen X. So a lot of enemies.
16: I agree. Now, I've never seen that. What's that show? Deadpool?
1: It's a movie. It's a Marvel movie. Deadpool.
16: Yeah. Oh, sorry. Yeah, see, this is how...
1: it's a superhero movie. Deadpool's kind of like an alt-hero, so...
16: What does that mean?
1: Like, he's like a bad guy who's a hero kind of a thing. He's a bad guy, but a good guy. You know what I mean? It's complicated. I can't explain it. But how about this? In the 1980s, we drank out of a hose. Today, everybody has their emotional support water bottle. Am I right?
16: It drives me crazy. I know we've talked about this before, but my daughter cannot leave the house without a Stanley and a Walla. I believe I have at least 20.
1: Yeah.
16: 40 ounce, you know. And mind you, I do. Joelle, what am I holding right now?
17: You're holding, oh my God, it's a massive water bottle.
1: Massive, right?
16: It's called the Hydro Jug. Yeah. 40 ounces.
1: Woo. 40 ounces of water. Now, I came in to do America's Newsroom on Monday, and I was walking behind this guy who was in the elevator. He had not one, but two water bottles in his backpack, you know, Gen Z-er with his water bottles. And I thought, there's so much opportunity to drink water at Fox News. They provide it for us everywhere we are. You don't really need to bring a bottle, but I guess that's his generation, so he's got to carry it with him. I would never even think about leaving the house with the water bottle. Wouldn't even cross my mind.
16: I'm not even sure in the 80s I drank water.
1: Yeah, you may not have. It was just Pepsi or Coke.
16: Or high C, or you know, that iced tea, that packet.
1: Oh, yes.
16: Those packets.
1: Right.
16: Oh, those were so... There was always iced tea, you know?
1: Was it Five Alive, too? Was that that was a thing, right? And Kool-Aid.
16: Oh, yep. Yeah, and Sunny D.
1: Sunny D. Now, Joelle, you're obviously not Gen X. You're younger. It's okay. When you think about the 80s, what music comes to your mind?
17: New wave music for sure. So bands like, I mean, Blondie was around in the 70s, but they still were popular in the early 80s. So them, Tears for Fears, especially with their song, Everybody Wants to Rule the World.
1: Mm-hmm.
17: Love that song. And then 80s era Pink Floyd as well.
1: Nice. Christine? Cookie?
16: I'm trying to think. It's too much. What about you?
1: Well, I can tell you this. Since you're a big fan of the Brat Pack, there was some great music attached to those movies. Like, remember in Breakfast Club, you know, Don't You Forget About Me.
17: Simple Minds.
16: Yes.
1: Thank you. Yeah.
16: I mean, the thing is, I'm such an old soul. Like, I was listening to Phil Collins by the time I was 5 years old. I remember my parents always laughed at me. I went downstairs one Saturday night and I said, can someone take me to Kmart? The Phil Collins Live in Paris album is out. My mom's like, you're seven.
1: That's awesome. I love that. My respect for you just went up.
16: Wow.
1: Yeah.
16: Said nobody ever.
1: Now, did you like Phil Collins with Genesis or did you prefer him solo?
16: I mean, the running joke in my house is Bobby always says that I always like the musician after they were in the best band. Mm-hmm. Mm-hmm. You know, Peter Cetera.
1: Chicago.
16: Right. But I like his solo stuff. You know, like who was the guy from Journey? Steve Perry.
1: Mm-hmm.
16: I like all those bands, but I like the solo career artists as well. So, I also, Rich, if I don't know, I know we've talked about the Columbia Records before, but, I also used to buy those like 80s compilation CDs on TV. You know, the ones where they had those like, commercials at like 2 a.m. for half an hour.
1: Yeah, you'd buy those?
16: Oh, yeah, I would go get...
1: You're the one, huh?
16: I would get my mom's credit card. My mom would always say, like, no rush shipping. And they'd be like, would you like this rush? I'm like, I sure do.
1: I need it. I need it now.
16: I need that 80s compilation, like, next week.
1: That's amazing. Do you still have them?
16: You know, I do. I do have
1: next time I fill in for a guy, you got to bring him in so I can see him. You have to.
16: Okay. Yeah. You can see my CD collection.
1: I made mixtapes when I was in high school.
18: Oh, did you make them for girls?
1: I did. I made them for this girl. Kathy, I won't say her last name on the air, but she was my first crush, my real big crush in high school, and I would make her mixtapes and pass notes to her. We'd pass notes every time we, like, you know, change classes. But yeah, making the mixtape took a lot of time and effort because you had to have one of the cassette players that had the dual cassette players.
18: Yes.
1: You had the one to record and one to play. And I had one, and then I would go to, I guess it was Radio Shack, and buy blank cassette tapes so that I could record my mixtape.
18: Now, was Big Kath receptive? Did you guys date?
1: Well, that's a complicated question. I was in the friend zone for a long time with her.
18: Aww. Yeah.
1: It's okay. It worked out. My life worked out fine.
18: Yes, but, it sure did.
1: Yeah. But if I can think of a great 80s song about friendship, and, you know, I would think about it right now. But instead, I'll think about Don't You Forget About Me. As in, Don't You Forget About Me when Guy Benson comes back next week. So thank you for hanging with me, Christine, Joelle. Thank you guys for all your help this summer. It's been great. And it's Rich Zeoli. Have a great Labor Day weekend, and thank you for listening.
18: I'm not even sure in the 80s I drank water.
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26: The jury deadlocked. I'm Lisa Lucera, Fox News. A mistrial declared in the Lindsay Clancy case. A Massachusetts woman accused of killing her children in 2023.
27: After about 40 hours of deliberations over 6.5 days, this jury of 9 women and 3 men sent a 5th and final jury note declaring that with a, quote, heavy heart, they were unable to come to a unanimous decision on whether Lindsay Clancy is criminally responsible for killing her 3 children. Judge William Sullivan declared a mistrial. Afterward, DA Timothy Cruz said the focus should be on Clancy's children, Cora, Dawson, and Callan, and not on the mental health care system. He would not commit yet on whether there will be a retrial.
26: Fox's Brian Yennis in Plymouth. Outside the courthouse, Clancy's attorney Kevin Reddington lashed out at one juror who was the apparent holdout.
28: They know that they were robbed by one man for whatever his agenda was, who stalled 7 weeks of the life of these other jurors.
26: Clancy admitted to killing the children, but claimed to suffer from postpartum psychosis. President Trump defending comments Vice President Vance made yesterday on Iran when Vance said it's not a war.
29: A lot of people don't call it a war. I call it a military conflict because it's small potatoes for us. It's not a big thing.
26: This comes as Iran fired at Kuwait in retaliation for U.S. strikes on Iran earlier this week. A federal judge has extended her block against the U.S. Postal Service implementing President Trump's executive order seeking to limit mail voting during the midterms until September 10th. The job market rebounded last month with employers adding 162,000 jobs, far better than the 65,000 forecasters expected, according to the Labor Department.
0: This is one of the best numbers relative to expectations that I've ever seen.
26: White House Director of Economic Counsel Kevin Passett. 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

0: Levin here. Our number, 877-381-3811, 877-381-3811. I don't believe I've talked at all about the Lindsey Clancy case. If I did, it was briefly, but I do wish to speak about it now with you. And I don't want to spend the whole program on it, because it looks like this is likely to go on to another trial, should the prosecution decide that. I look at it this way. You have a 5-year-old child, a 3-year-old child, and I believe a 5-month-old baby. We understand what women go through. Many women go through it very violently, in fact, after they have babies. Many women don't. The body's traumatized in some ways and so forth. I don't downplay that. Nobody's downplaying that. On the other hand, the reason this is an extraordinary case is because most mothers do not execute their children. And in your mind's eye, you understand she sent her husband away to the CVS. In about 30, 35 minutes' time, she murdered each one, seriatim, one, then the next, bringing them down to the basement. I think to myself how horrendous this must have been for those babies, that their mother was their executioner. The 5- and the 3-year-old especially must have been stunned and shocked. Mommy, mommy. Strangling somebody, even little babies, that's not easy. It's not easy to kill them. You have to pull really, really tight for a period of time. And I've wondered myself, once you killed your first baby, how could you go on and kill the next and the next? Eventually, she went to the roof and she jumped off, severely injured herself. But maybe that's what she should have done in the first place, if that was her mindset at the time. I'm well aware that she sought help on numerous occasions. She got help on numerous occasions. I'm well aware of the defects in the healthcare system, particularly when it comes to mental health, the toxic drugs, the overlay of drugs. It's all horrible what happened to her. But I do not believe it justifies the murder one after the other of those babies. Now, I'm not on the jury. I didn't hear everything. I wasn't in the courtroom. But we amazingly have 11 jurors who were going to acquit her. Seems to me at a minimum she should have gotten manslaughter, don't you think, Rich? Because manslaughter, at least, is something. But a complete acquittal? What kind of a message does that send to everybody and anybody? The healthcare field and so forth. So after a long trial and the jury taking it under consideration for a very long time, you have a mistrial, despite 3 efforts by the judge to send them back. And there was one juror who said, no, I'm not going to acquit. And it was a man. There were 3 men on the jury. And now he's under attack by the defense, which is outrageous. He's personally being abused by the defense. They're basically putting a target on his back. You know, we talk about the fact that we have a jury system, you have to accept what the jury does, but this defense lawyer was pounding away on this one juror, who's a man who can't possibly understand what took place. Excuse me. Fathers can, when their kids are killed, especially by their wife. It has an enormous emotional impact. Your parents, plural. Now, let's see here. We have Judge William Sullivan, who I think did a pretty good job. during the murder trial today. Here's what he did in declaring a mistrial. Cut 21. Go.
1: All right, members of the jury, at this point, I'm going to declare that the jury is deadlocked, and I'm going to declare a mistrial. All right? I just wanted to make a comment. I'm kind of a history buff. And during World War II, Winston Churchill was the prime minister for England, when England pretty much stood against Nazi Germany alone. And so Churchill oftentimes had to talk to the citizens and say, let us brace for our duties. And I always liked that phrase. And I thought of that phrase when all of you were agreeing to be on this jury. You agreed to brace for that duty. And each one of you knew how long the case was going to go. You knew how difficult the case was going to be to listen to facts-wise. But still, you braced for that duty.
0: Mm-hmm. And this one man held out. Many consider what he did very heroic because the pressure must have been enormous. The voices must have been raised in the back as they were cloistered in a room. And to keep hearing this defense counsel pound away at him. And so here we are. Kevin Reddington, Clancy's lawyer, at a press conference after the mistrial verdict. Cut 22, go.
2: I'm representing a woman who is a fantastic, wonderful individual.
0: Okay, let's stop right there. You might fight for her as her counsel. She may have had many psychological issues, but nobody is fantastic or wonderful who killed three of her children, okay? That's just not the case. Go ahead.
2: It's so brave, so awesome. Every day she came in this courthouse, stood tall, no pun intended, the poor thing
0: Let's
2: is in
0: stop.
2: A real...
0: Stood tall. She did this. There's no dispute about her killing her three children. There's no dispute. The dispute is, could the prosecution prove, in many states, the prosecution isn't the party that proves, it's the defense, that her mental condition was such that she couldn't have control over her mental faculties when she did what she did. That's a very tall order, as a matter of fact. It's a very liberal state, so I suspect that's why it's on the prosecution and not the defense to prove that type of mental capacity or incapacity. But the fact that she had to sit there and listen and watch, she was listening and watching to what she did. Go ahead.
2: We all know for the rest of her life.
0: Stop there. For the rest of her life, she's going to have a life if she chooses. Those babies are not. Those babies are afforded a defense under the law, too, you know. They have a right to live under the law, too. I know we've dumbed this down with abortion and infanticide, which now they have in Massachusetts. But those lives were snuffed out. Go ahead.
2: 7 weeks of the trial where nobody had anything bad to say about her except for the two prosecutors.
0: Except those three babies who couldn't speak. I'm sure they wouldn't be thrilled about mommy. Do you agree with me, Mr. Producer? I don't like this defense lawyer. No, understand, the trial's over. Judge made his decision. Jury made its decision. And he's going on and on like this. I don't like this guy. I don't like him at all. Go ahead.
2: Cruz. She had people that would meet her, nurses that would know her, that would visit with her, the chaplain who had never...
0: Okay, we actually don't need to hear anymore because he's out there making... another closing argument. making another closing argument. But whatever happens, those three babies are gone forever. And we as a society really have to think if this is okay or not. The fact that she was mentally ill, at least as described during the circumstances of this trial, the fact that she did what she did and then she jumped and tried to kill herself, these are all very sad and upsetting facts. She had a defense. It's not like she didn't have a defense. She certainly did have a defense. But for me, just me, again, like everybody else who has an opinion outside the courtroom, no, I don't think the death penalty. Some people do. But I certainly think manslaughter. 11 of those 12 jurors were prepared to let her go scot-free. Except for that one juror who's a male, and he's being attacked because he's a male. He's being attacked by this defense lawyer for not following the law. The judge didn't say he didn't follow the law. This defense lawyer. This defense lawyer wanted him removed and replaced with another juror and wanted an appeal based on this one juror. This is what they do. This guy takes it too far. He's a sleazeball. And the case, at least in this level, at this time, is over. It can be, again, retried. He's still out there trashing that juror. And as I said, putting a target on his back. And I say that, from my perspective, that one juror had it right. She's certainly guilty of something. I'll be right back.
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0: Hey, Reverend Chris. 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
0: How can you tell if water is friendly?
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0: Nope. 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
5: Nate Shellman here. Seriously, I'm not fired. I'm just taking a day off. It happens. 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
2: Bethany Mandel, writing in the New York Post, says, millions of American women are celebrating a victory of sorts. A hung jury in the Lindsey Clancy trial. The case's future is uncertain. It will likely be difficult to find enough jurors capable of coming to an unbiased decision after the entire country has been riveted by this trial. It allows that 11 members of the jury favored some form of leniency, whether or not guilty by reason of insanity verdict or a lesser conviction, while one male holdout forced the jury to hang. He was, it appeared, a modern-day Juror 8 from the famous play The 12 Angry Men, but in reverse. This is a victory for Clancy, whose team will now enter either another trial with the prospect of another sympathetic jury or plea negotiations with the upper hand. It's one step further for Clancy, but one step backwards for womankind, she writes. The aftermath of the death of famed feminist activist Gloria Steinem yesterday, women have found ourselves set back generations at the hands of Steinem's proteges. Growing up, we were told we would do anything. We could do anything. We could be an astronaut, an engineer, a surgeon, or even the president. Now, apparently, the game is off. Do you want a space shuttle piloted by a woman who could experience such extreme hormonal mood swings that she could snap and murder everyone else on board? Would you trust a building engineered by a woman whose judgment can be clouded by a cocktail of SSRIs and other mood-altering medications? And when the first female commander-in-chief decides it's time to go to war with, say, Paraguay, should the generals ask, Madam President, are you sure? Or are you mad? Just mad because you're PMSing. It's not just in the professional realm that Lindsey Clancy has set back womankind. In the most important way, Clancy and her supporters have endangered the most sacred role a woman can ever hold, that of a mother. Across social media during the trial, legions of mothers posted in support of Clancy, claiming they could easily have been her. They discussed their own postpartum struggles and inexplicably suggested that those struggles made them somehow vulnerable to the same affliction that drove Clancy to murder her children. And yet, I would add, they didn't, did they? Despite lying to providers about the fact that she was a threat to herself and others, and despite never presenting with postpartum psychosis, Clancy was, we now know, indeed a deadly threat. And now every time a woman presents with depression, anxiety, suicidal ideation, or intrusive thoughts, well, a cloud of suspicion can hang over her head. Clancy's supporters claim that her husband Patrick never should have left her alone with her children. But follow that argument to its logical conclusion, and millions of American men have not only license but responsibility to restrict their wives' freedom with their own children. Clancy's supporters have greased the slippery slope, and they won't enjoy the ride to the bottom. If Patrick Clancy didn't do enough, then the argument holds that any woman experiencing serious postpartum struggles should lose custody and unsupervised visitation. Mom is too volatile, don't you know, to be trusted with her own children. Better leave them with dad, who isn't susceptible to the violent, hormonal, and psychiatric instability we have just spent months being told can overtake a mother without warning and causing her to kill her three children. I'll be right back.
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5: Hey, Chelman here. Seriously, I'm not fired. I'm just taking a day off. It happened. 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
7: Well, we have another Islamic scholar, which means they hate our guts and want to kill us. That's what it takes, I suppose, Mr. Producer. An Islamic scholar in India, Indiana, not to be confused with India. And he had this to say, Hatip Sharia Kill on X. Let's go to cut three, go.
8: Ask the Messenger of Allah, sallallahu alaihi wasallam, what type of Islam is the best? I want to know how do I can be the best. This is the type of attitude we want to develop within ourselves. We want to cultivate this attitude. How can I aim even higher? The Prophet ﷺ is asked, which are the best of deeds? Jihadun fi sabilillah. Then you have to go fight as a warrior in the path of Allah. Qala al-jihad fi sabilillah. That you have to fight and give your life and fight for Allah's sake. So this is the mentality we need to develop. Instead of asking, what is the least I can do? Ask yourself, how can I be the most involved? How can I be the best?
7: You know, ladies and gentlemen, I ask myself, how is this guy still in this country? And I would say to the local zoning boards all over the country, the local governments all over the country that tolerate these types of institutions, why? Well, because we have a First Amendment right, freedom of religion. No, this man is proselytizing about violence. Violence. He's urging violence. That's what he's doing. Islamists to die. That's the most fulfilling it can be, as you see. And everybody's going to turn around one day when we have one of these horrendous events, and they're going to say, how did this happen? I'm telling you how it happens. The tolerance for this is really intolerable. It drives me crazy. I am just... You know, day after day, we talk about this. I'm behind this microphone, and I'm not going to get off it. I'm not going to pretend it's not here. It's here. And then you have the likes of a Hassan Piker, a.k.a. Puker. Again, birthright citizenship. Thank you. Thank you, the majority of the Supreme Court, led by John Roberts. For nothing. For nothing. How you defied the Constitution and you created nonsense here. That's going to have everlasting disaster for our children and our grandchildren. Hassan Puker was born in the United States of Turkish parents. They brought him right back to Turkey where he was indoctrinated into a culture of jihadi, and then he came back. And we're seeing this with China, with the Marxists. We're seeing it with the Islamists from the Middle East and elsewhere. And they're being seeded throughout our country. In one enclave after another. Because these damn local governments and these damn local school zoning boards don't have the guts to take action.

0: You're being told the First Amendment compels it. No, it doesn't. Not if you know that what's being preached here is violence. Let them take you to court. Don't roll over and play dead, or we'll all be in some way treated to violence. Here's this Hassan Pucker. Now, this guy was mentoring El Said. Even though he denies it, he was. They were close buddies, tight. And let me tell you something. They're still tight. They're going through this rope-a-dope dance here to confuse you or confound you in Michigan. Like, oh, he's not that bad. Oh, he's bad. He's every bit of Piker. Cut four, go.
1: I can't believe I'm calling Nasrallah Bays. I mean, listen, these motherfuckers are better read than you by a million. Like, it's not a broken clock situation. He's read more books than you could ever imagine. And also, ultimately, he is regarded as a pretty brilliant a person in terms of, like, everything that he's done. This is Hassan Nasrallah. I believe the general secretary of the Hezbollah.
0: That was him burping, right, Rich? He's a disgusting bastard. So this is when Nasrallah was alive. Nasrallah was alive. Remember who he was? He was the leader of Hezbollah. The Israelis took him out. He was responsible for the killing of so many Americans. And before that took place, Hassan Pucker's praising him. He's brilliant. He's read more books than you have. You understand? Here's Abdul El Said on a podcast yesterday. He says we should arrest Netanyahu. He's a bona fide war criminal. No, he's not. Those are all lies about Gaza. The ICC is corrupt. The prosecutor's been suspended. I think he's actually been fired. He's facing charges for his conduct. And we in Israel don't recognize the ICC because they could put our soldiers in prison if we do. Now, that would be globalism, you understand? That is conferring our sovereignty to another entity. A sovereignty to another entity that we have no authority over or no influence over whatsoever. That's globalism, not trading with an ally. That's not globalism. But we're dealing with a lot of mental midgets here who like to like to deal in slogans. Nonetheless, this focus on Netanyahu is just disgusting. Cut five, go.
2: Do you think that Netanyahu should be arrested when he steps foot on U.S. soil?
0: Okay, what kind of, you know, these softball questions to these jihadi Islamists are just outrageous. You think the crown prince of Saudi Arabia should be arrested? Since his family had a much more significant role in 9/11 than we've been told. Thank God for the litigation that's been taking place that we know as much as we know. Do you think he should be arrested? Do you think the inbreds that run Qatar, that have funded the Muslim Brotherhood and Hamas, Islamic Jihad, that have had, terrorist acts in our country and against Americans all over the world, you think he should be arrested? You think Xi should be arrested? God knows what he's doing to Muslims, 2 million Uyghurs. Nobody seems to care about that. And I can go down the list who should be arrested and who shouldn't be arrested. This sick bastard. Abdul El Said. Cut five, go.
3: I mean, he's a bona fide war criminal. That's what we should be doing.
0: No, he's not a bona fide war criminal. Bonehead. Not a bona fide criminal of any kind. Of any kind. Go ahead.
3: When war criminals come to our country. But the big question right now is ultimately the question of where we spend our tax dollars, right? When you think about the fact that our country sends billions of dollars to his military, that
0: okay,
3: he is...
0: Okay, ladies and gentlemen, we don't send billions of dollars to his military. They also provide us with technology that's applied to our military and our intelligence services for free. But let's talk about billions of dollars being sent to Egypt. Billions of dollars being spent on a major base in Qatar. Billions of dollars being spent on scores of military bases in the Middle East, none of which were in Israel, all of which are in Arab countries. Should we talk about that? Here's another one. The administration is now going to send or proposing to send $5.75 billion to Saudi Arabia. They won't talk about that. And they're also proposing civilian use nuclear power for an oil-rich fiefdom in Saudi Arabia. Is that okay? No talk about that. But look how we're focused always on Israel, always on Netanyahu, country of 9 million, an elected government, always focused on that, never focused on the enemy. The enemy. Israel doesn't want to kill us. Israel doesn't want to blow us off the face of the earth. It could, as we could them. It's an ally. Israel doesn't unleash terrorism against us. You've got a whole Middle East full of terrorists, Islamist dictators, countries that have killed our citizens, Saudi Arabia, Qatar, its role on 9/11, Egypt, the home of the Muslim Brotherhood. It is amazing to me, this propaganda, the repetition, the reprobates like this punk who are out there spreading this stuff, and people are shaking their head, yeah, yeah, yeah. Now the genocide in Gaza has been disproven repeatedly, every other day now, by international organizations that hate the Jews and hate Israel. The UN had to conclude. No, sorry, there wasn't genocide. No, there wasn't starvation. Nope. And today those kids are running around fat. Now they're talking about nutrition, not malnutrition. And the people, the hosts, the so-called podcasters, they haven't withdrawn their positions. They haven't apologized. They haven't corrected themselves over and over and over again, repeating these lies over and over and over again. Now we're shifting it to Judea and Samaria. Oh, yeah, those settlers. They're not settlers. That's like calling the Navajo on their reservations settlers. They're not settlers on a reservation. Except this is even more distinct. How? These are the indigenous peoples to that specific area of the world, Judea and Samaria. But we'll call it the West Bank of Jordan just to confuse everybody. And we'll call them Palestinians to further confuse everybody. And I repeat, how is it even possible when Judaism was birthed in Judea and Samaria? How is it even possible that the original inhabitants of the land were Muslims when Islam wasn't even invented for 2,500 years? It's crazy, isn't it? I'll be right back.
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24: Nate Gelman here. Seriously, I'm not fired. I'm just taking a day off. It happens. 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
0: I tell you as often as I can, when Donald Trump leaves office, I hate to think about it. We're going to miss that man. We're going to miss what he does. The enemy among us, they will be thrilled. But I've been around long enough. I've seen presidents come and go. There's nothing like this man. There simply is not. And I say that in the most positive way I can possibly convey to you. You don't have to agree with every single thing. But the point is he does enormous number of things, and he does them well, and he does them because he loves this country. And if they win the House and or the Senate, and God forbid both, they will try to destroy him and his family and everything he's created. And I, for one, intend to stand in the breach and do everything I can to defend him and what he's been doing. Because he defends us. That's what he's doing. He's defending America and Americans. And don't ever forget it. When you may have a family member or a friend or something, yeah, but there are no buts. Everything's on the line. Every damn thing. We're going to have Byron Donalds on the program in hour three. I want to keep bringing in people. I think it's very important that they get elected. Some of whom I agree with most, if not all the time, like Byron. Others I may agree with much of the time. It's okay. Some individuals I would never support in another election cycle. I wouldn't, but I am in this one. Because even a moderate Republican filling a seat in Congress is better than a communist or an Islamist who want to destroy our country. You understand what I'm saying? That same goes with governorships and state legislatures. And so we're going to continue to be on the warpath here, may I say, and I will, and I did. That's right. For our country. We have, do I owe you something, Rich? Oh, yes. Here we be. Does everybody know my favorite ministry is Hagee Ministries? I think I've made that clear, right? John Hagee, Matt Hagee, the Hagee family, our dear friends, just such fantastic people. And it's projected into the entire congregation that they have created, the church, the Cornerstone Church in San Antonio, Texas, in their televised church events on Sundays, also on radio, and the fantastic books that the pastor writes. And what they do is incredible for humanity. Christians and Jews, just incredible. So let me explain as an example one of the things of many that they do, and they do it beautifully. A young woman discovers she's pregnant. Okay, she's scared and alone. Maybe she's been told that abortion is her only option because that's what people tell her. But what if instead of telling her to end that life, someone said, we'll help you. And you don't have to do this alone. And that's what Sanctuary of Hope does. The Hagee Ministries, Sanctuary of Hope. 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And as you can imagine, all of this requires resources. And they're very efficient with their resources. I saw it with my own two eyes. But this is life-affirming care in action. And I'm asking you to become part of this. To become part of this. Maybe you're a Christian, maybe you're not. But this, what we're talking about here is humanity. 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Let's give life a chance. Stand with Sanctuary of Hope. We've got a ton to talk about tonight. We always run out of it over our 3 hours. But I don't figure you want to hear me do a Jerry Lewis radio-a-thon, so I won't. But we have 2 big hours left. Stick with us. I'll be right back.

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8: The Clancy trial is over. I'm Lisa LaSera, Fox News.
9: Members of the jury, at this point, I'm going to declare that the jury is deadlocked, and I'm going to declare a mistrial.
8: Judge William Sullivan, after the jury deliberated for more than 6 days, they could not agree whether the Massachusetts woman was criminally responsible for killing her three young children in 2023.
10: Clancy's attorney Kevin Reddington filed an emergency appeal to the state's Supreme Judicial Court to try to stop today's mistrial declaration. It was denied. Reddington claimed the judge should have investigated and replaced a lone male juror who Reddington says was identified in a jury note as someone who had doubt but refused to follow the law on reasonable doubt. Reddington said the jury was split 11-1 in favor of acquitting Clancy.
8: Fox's Brian Yenis. The prosecutor has not yet decided whether they will attempt to retry the case. A federal judge has extended the block against President Trump's executive order that's seeking to limit mail-in voting until September 10th. The administration has already asked the Supreme Court to lift the judge's temporary order. This comes as states prepare to send out ballots as we head into the midterms. The legal team for former Olympian David Hearn, who had been charged with vandalizing the reflecting pool near the Washington Monument, is seeking to have the case thrown out with prejudice, meaning charges would not be brought again. This coming after President Trump said dropping the charges against Hearn was a mistake.
11: The government has conceded that there is no probable cause to bring a case, there never was probable cause to be a case, and there never will be probable cause to be a case.
8: Hearn's attorney, Norman Eisman, D.C. U.S. Attorney Jeanine Pirro dropped the charges after saying information related to the case was withheld. 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

0: Hey, Reverend Chris. I was at the pool the other day and came up with a joke for you.
1: Oh boy, I can't wait, Reverend Dorota.
0: How can you tell if water is friendly?
1: I don't know. How?
0: It'll wave.
1: Okay,
0: try this. How can you tell if a church is friendly?
1: I don't know. The doors are open and the people are smiling?
0: Nope. You can tell a church is friendly because its priests make silly jokes on the radio and invite you to join them for worship.
1: Oh, you mean like this. 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
0: The doors will be open and the people will be smiling.
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0: Ugh.
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0: somewhere under the brick and steel of a nondescript building, we've once again made contact with our leader, Mark Levin.
1: Hello, America. Mark Levin here. Hour two, the bottom of the list. Well, you know what? We're going to have Byron Donalds on hour three. Maybe we'll take calls the bottom of this hour, if we have enough calls to take. Because I'm taking it in a little bit of an odd order here. 877-381-3811. What have I got myself into? I promised there's enough callers, I'll do it. 877-381-3811, the bottom of this hour, which means about 25 minutes from now. By the way, in that jobs report, as reported by the New York Slimes, again, record number, almost three times as many jobs created as the so-called experts predicted. I don't know where they get this from, but I wanted to read a couple, one or two sentences out of this report. Manufacturing continues its gentle upward trend, adding 16,000 jobs last month. Listen to this. This sector is now 58,000 above a recent low in December. Demand for data center equipment. Data center equipment. New investments in drug manufacturing, defense production, and semiconductor plants are part of what could be powering the turnaround. These data centers, I'm telling you now, there's just a huge, huge plus side to this. And the states that get in front of this are the states that are going to really benefit from it. And the towns that get in front of it are the towns that are going to really benefit from this. And when you look at the kinds of jobs that are created, it's across the board. They're blue-collar jobs, union, non-union, construction workers, truck drivers, pavers. Just, it's incredible. And the jobs inside the building, once they're created, of course, you're going to need to maintain them, but again, the STEMs will come into play. You know, people with these technical skills. And then, of course, there's the businesses that will be born of these data centers and artificial intelligence. It's impossible to know how many there will be and so forth and so on, but that's the point. It's incalculable. That's how big this is. That's how big this is. This is an industrial revolution. It is the new industrial revolution. That's what it is. The president is way ahead of the curve on this. And he also sees what communist China is doing. They happen to be way ahead of the curve in front of most countries, as do the Israelis and the Indians. So this is a big deal. So when you have Bernie Sanders running against it, always running against everything that's, you know, that's productive, that creates jobs, while he's going on and on about more government and how bad capitalism is. Just remember this. All the good that comes from capitalism is an argument against Bernie Sanders. That's why he always attacks it, always attacks who makes money from it, who's employed by it. That's why he attacks it, because it proves his Marxist ideology to be corrupt and defective. And he's not alone. And he's not alone. So here he wants to stop, literally, ban. He wants to ban nationwide data centers. And all that comes from it. And I don't know how Republicans can lose. You know, the Democrats, I have an article here, they're thinking about how to use data centers against the Republicans. Because they're all about government, folks. And not constitutional government either. That's who they are. That's what they are. They're not about you, Mr. and Mrs. America. They're not even about illegal aliens when you really come down to it. They want them, they use them, they exploit them, so they can get as many House seats as possible, many votes as possible. But if there's 300,000 missing children, they don't care. If women are sold into pornography and sex slavery crossing the border, they don't care. If illegal aliens are raping and pillaging, they don't care. Open the prisons, right? No prisons. No ICE, no enforcement. That's who they are. That's where they're coming from. Oh, yeah. But that's important to know, isn't it? And these data centers are just, Again, the states that get in front of this and the counties that get... Loudoun County's going to the bank with this. Nobody's being poisoned. Nobody's being polluted. The water's fine. The air's fine. The electricity's fine. But they want you to close your eyes and ears to everything that's going on. Yeah, but what? Then they do the class warfare stuff. Yeah, put it in your backyard. That's the richest county in America. It's the richest county in America, or certainly one of them. And they're able to cut their taxes and increase their benefits because of the tax revenue that's coming from data centers. You've got $750 billion from the big nine that's being invested in this country for data centers for states that want it. California, you're out of luck. New York, you're out of luck. They may have started something, but they're not going to add it to it. You're out of luck. New Jersey, you're out of luck. All these great jobs. You know, unions ought to be fighting for this stuff. And many of them are, by the way. Many of them are. Because this is the future, whether they like it or not. Whether the Marxists like it or not, the pseudo-conservatives like it or not, the woke Reich like it or not, it is. And you know, when you have freedom, you have the freedom to think. You have the free will to act. So these morons, whether they be pseudo-conservatives, Marxists, whatever the hell they are, who actually think that you're going to have to be able to shut down your thinking process, because that a data center is the reflection of the mind. That's what it is, essentially. Not in all its particulars, but in terms of processing intelligence and information and this, that, and the other, except it does it much faster and much more comprehensively. But it's the American mind that's built the computers that will build the computers. I know it sounds crazy, but it's true. And that's how we're going to get. That's how we're going to get cures for cancer, cures for heart disease, cures for kidney disease, cures for Alzheimer's and all the rest of it. And get it faster than ever before. That's how we'll have a security system nationwide. That'll be bigger and better and faster than what we have. I don't like to say this, but I did speak to the president briefly today, and he's all in on this. But as you know, so am I. But it doesn't matter if I am. He is. That's what matters. And he's right. If he's not America first, there is no America first. And you'll have still some people, particularly woke right types, national conservatives, or whatever the hell they call themselves. What about the young people? They're getting turned off by data centers. They don't get the job. Sure they do. Sure they do. They can be in construction, right? Or maybe they're part of STEM, the sciences and technology and so forth and so on. I mean, this is the opportunity of the opportunity. This is really for the younger generation to develop, to grab onto, to get a really good paying job and so forth and so on. The boomers, quote unquote, the boomers will benefit, but the boomers will not benefit as much as younger generations and rising generations. This is the new industrial revolution, I am telling you right now, and it is already in place, and it's already kicking in. And it doesn't create the pollution, and it doesn't create the problems that the older industrial revolutions did, and thank God for them. You wouldn't have a roof over your head, you wouldn't have clean running water, hot and cold in your house, you wouldn't be able to flick a switch and the electricity comes on, you wouldn't be able to do any of these things. But for the prior industrial revolutions. That this is the cleanest industrial revolution of any industrial revolution. And once the facts get out, I told you, once the facts get out about the water issue, the energy issue, and so forth, and I also told you the other night, as I have before, I suppose, the problem with energy production, and that is energy prices. The problem with energy prices is not data centers. It's Democrats. You want lower energy prices? You don't vote for Democrats. You vote for Republicans. That's how you have more affordability. Let me tell you a little secret. If it wasn't for Donald Trump opening up wherever he can and wherever he could, drilling and refining and processing and pipelines and all the rest of it, whether we're in a conflict in Iran or not, the price of oil and gasoline at the pump, if Joe Biden had still been president or Kamala Harris, would be much more expensive than it is today. Because that's their ideology. That's their climate change religion. And their fundamentalism, remember? I'll be right back.
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3: Nate Gelman here. Seriously, I'm not fired. I'm just taking a day off. It happened. 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

0: I love this song. Would it be rude if I said this song's for my wife? I don't think so, do you, Rick? I love the way you move. That's nice, I think. True. All right, here we go. All right, we better phase that. People will get nervous or something. And over the past month, more and more people have been reaching out to our friends at Monetary Gold, and I don't blame them. You know why? For a free, I repeat, free evaluation of their current gold holdings. Now, those of you who don't own gold or silver or platinum, I want to talk to you in a moment, but those of you who do, gold has fluctuated a lot over the past 12 months. It eclipsed $5,000 an ounce, and then it began to recede, and it comes up a little bit, recedes a little, but the trajectory is obvious. It's up. But with the midterms coming, I think it'll continue to go up because people are concerned. In fact, I have an article here, that enormous amounts of gold are leaving the country. Did you read that? I sent that to you, Mr. Producer. Enormous amounts of gold are leaving the country because foreigners and foreign governments with central banks, they want to bring their gold back to their countries. Apparently, they had some of it in our country, and they want to hold it. They do not want to use it. On top of that, they're buying more of it. So I'm just telling you what I read today, and I'll have that article for you next week as well. But it was on the Drudge Report, which I look at to see what the enemy is saying. I don't know if it's still there. And in multiple other places, so it's the real deal. It's the real deal. So you've got to decide, okay, what does that mean to me, Mr. and Mrs. America, individually? What do I do? Well, first of all, many people who own gold in their retirement accounts or have them in a vault at the bank or in their own vaults, they want to know, they're contacting Monetary Gold because they want to know what they have. They want to know the current market range of their holdings. They want to know the long-term goals, if they're being met. They want to know if they're holding the right product, that is, coins and what country and the date of the coins and so forth and so on. These are what I call markets within the market. So they're having Monetary Gold's experts take a closer look at what they have and what they might want to do with it. 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All right. I said we would, so let's do it. Let's take some calls. Let's go to Robert, Athens, Alabama, beautiful part of the country. The great WVNN. How are you, Robert?
1: I'm doing good, Mark. And I sure do appreciate you having your show and being on air.
0: Thank you, sir.
1: the revolution, I heard you talking about the Industrial Revolution. Now, I can remember when they, closed down the steel mills. Mm-hmm. Most of the shipyards left. We don't make ships no more. We need to open up shipyards, put steel mills in. Mining has to come back. We have to do a lot more than just the data centers and the electronic part. Of course, you have to have the minerals for all this stuff that goes in to the data centers to make the chips, to make the computers and all this. And I'm sure probably 90% of it's still coming from China. We have to.
0: No, it's actually not China. It would be Taiwan. And also, it's less than that now. I believe it's 70%. And slowly but surely, we are developing our own chip industry. Now, it's a slow process. But you got to get going in order to get going. And there'll be other trades developed out of these data centers. But you're absolutely right, especially when it comes to the shipbuilding. People have lost, we've lost the skills to do it. But they're coming back. I know the Philadelphia Naval Yard's coming back. Other naval yards are being refurbished. So Trump is really doing that. But, we spend about $1 trillion on defense. It sounds like a ton. It's not. We spend over $1 trillion a year on interest on the debt. And the president's asked for another $500 billion that would bring it close to the range that Reagan was spending in order to do exactly what you're talking about. Because, as you know, it resonates. If you're going to build ships, you need the steel. If you need the steel, you need the workers, and so forth and so on. And we have one party in this country that just keeps blocking us and sabotaging us and usurping us every step of the way. And it's a big problem. But you're exactly right, Robert. I want to thank you. Athens, Alabama, not too far from Huntsville, Alabama. God bless you, my friend. We'll be right back.

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4: There's so many aspects of the Trump character that are, to me, so profound. And again, we're going to miss terribly, and it's not going to be long. The way he handles his press events, he doesn't even stand up and do press conferences. He doesn't need to. Every day is a press conference, if you will. And he takes questions. You know, he doesn't need a card to say, okay, Frank Rabotsky from the New York Times. He doesn't have to do any of that stuff. And today he was on his game. He was hitting it out of the park, one ball after another after another. It cracks me up how good he is and how bad the media are. It really does. And we're going to get to some of that, too. And your calls, don't worry. Now, 25 years ago, on September 11, America faced the heartbreak, of course, of terrorism. And we're all aware of this. Many of us lived through this. Those who have not, unfortunately, their memory of this seems to be non-existent. Well, then there's about 3 years ago, October 7th. Israel endured the same heartbreak in the Holy Land from the same enemy. Isn't that unbelievable? The Islamists. They can call themselves different names, but they are what they are. They're Islamists, and they want to destroy us. They want to destroy Israel. They want to literally destroy the West. Different decades, different attacks, the same enemy. Each year, the International Fellowship of Christians and Jews hosts Flags of Fellowship, a movement where thousands of congregants display memorial flags to honor the 1,200 lost lives on October 7th. And it's a way to stand with Israel in faith and prayer and remembrance and solidarity. 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Today, hatred and violence still threaten our world, yet Scripture calls on us to stand firm, to confront the grieving, to comfort the grieving, honor the lost, and shine a light in the darkness. And together we remember, honor, and declare that evil will not have the final word. 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Now, let's see here. Let us go to Steve Fairbanks, Alaska, the great K-F-A-R. Steve, how are you?
5: I'm fine, Mark. How are you doing?
4: Let me look. I am great. Thank you.
5: Good. It's an honor to talk.
4: Uh-oh. You still there? Rich, I hate when that... How does that happen? Let's give it a try. Are you back, Steve?
5: I'm here.
4: Okay, go right ahead before you conk out again.
5: Okay, I was just wondering, you know, it was the Chief Justice John Jay, the first Supreme Court Justice, who said that the jury had the ultimate power, that the judge is just a referee. And these people are saying that this guy broke the law by not following what the judge told him.

0: he doesn't have a say over this man. This man is the jury. He's the ultimate. So I don't understand.
1: Now, first of all, the man didn't break any law. That's a lie. That's the defense doing what the defense does. But this guy's particularly outrageous, this lawyer, after the case going on and smearing this single juror. He's just angry because the jury didn't do what he wanted him to do. But to keep focusing on him after the case and smearing him like that, I mean, there's violence out there. We've seen it happen. We've seen it happen to an insurance executive. We see it happen to other people, the president, obviously, and others. And so for this defense lawyer to do what he did disgusted me.
0: It's unforgivable.
1: How's Fairbanks tonight? Is it cold? Is it warm? Is it sunny? I don't know what's going on up there.
0: It's raining. It's been raining for days, and it's going to rain for days. We had our first frost already, so it's coming. The snowballs are coming.
1: Now, is it light all the time, or is it dark all the time, or in between?
0: No. It starts getting dark around 9, 9:30. You know, other than that, it's nice. I mean, the temperature's in, what is it now, 54 right now. But it's raining.
1: But isn't there a part of the year where the sun's out, like, most of the time? Not all.
0: Yeah,
1: most.
0: That's during December. After we have the winter solstice, we start gaining light. And then by our longest day is June 21st, which we have, like, 23 hours of daylight.
1: Now, were you born there?
0: No. I've been up here like 32 years now.
1: Well, you're a native.
0: I also wanted to come here out of high school. Didn't make it until later.
1: And where were you born?
0: I was born in Two Rivers, Wisconsin.
1: Ah. How many rivers are in Two Rivers?
0: Yeah, there you go.
1: Must be at least two, I guess. All right, my friend.
0: There is.
1: All right. Thanks for calling. Pleasure. Get rid of that Lisa Murkowski. All right, let's continue, shall we? I think we shall. Let us go to Washington, D.C., the great WMAL. Andrew, go right ahead, please.
2: Thank you very much, Mark.
1: You got it.
2: I was.
1: Wait a minute. Now, that's a radio voice, America. Andrew, you have a radio voice. Yeah. Are you a radio guy?
2: I used to be, yeah.
1: How did I know this?
2: I don't know.
1: Me neither. Go right ahead.
2: I'm a tour guide now, and the point I wanted to make, Mark, was that I was raised to the Catholic morality. Both of my parents were church going and Catholic and from European roots. We believed in the Ten Commandments, and we believed in Jesus's love one another as I loved you, I believe that what's happening, witness the Plymouth trial of Lindsey Clancy, is that has eroded to such an extent, this morality, that it makes us victims of this, a right for infiltration from the Islamists who are coming and setting up here. They hear about us falling apart, our morality falling apart, so they come in and they think that we're ripe for the picking.
1: Mm-hmm. That's a great point. And I've told people, and I really believe this. If it wasn't for the evangelical Christians, now there are other kinds of Christians and Jews, and I'm giving my opinion, the evangelical Christians, we would be Europe right now. And it's more to your point, and it's not just, obviously, evangelical Christians. It could be Orthodox Jews. It could be very faithful Catholics and so forth. You understand. I'm just saying that given their numbers and their impact on our society and our politics, we would already be Europe. I really believe it. I really believe it. For many of the reasons you just stated here, or one of the critical reasons you just stated here, which is morality. So when you have a governor of Massachusetts who's smiling with women around her, clapping like seals, going on and on about, yes, we're going to have abortion right up to birth. It's like, what? What? Are you crazy? That's infanticide. And yet there it is. And there it is. And so you're right. Our value for life. And the moral fabric of the country, in many respects, has receded. And I think not all young people, we have great young people who listen to this program, but unfortunately there's a lot of young people for that everything I'm saying doesn't matter to them. It's in one ear and out the other. They just don't care. So I agree with your point. It's a very important point, Andrew.
2: Thank you. God bless you.
1: And you too. You know, ladies and gentlemen, I have a voice for TV and a face for radio. That's what I hear, Rich. You know what people tell me in person? I told you this already. You're taller than I thought because I'm 6 feet tall, but on TV I'm kind of hunched over because I'm leaning over the desk. Okay, ready for the next one? You look younger than you do on TV. I know that's true. I do my own makeup. I could never be a woman or a girl because I don't do it well. But I don't have a makeup artist. I do my own makeup. Why? Because I don't want one. That's why. Okay, what else do they say? You ready for this one, Rich? You look a lot better in person than you do on TV. That's nice, isn't it? Well, it's bad if you're watching TV. It's good if you're looking at me directly, but I get your point. Mr. Producer says, is that good or bad? It's bad in the sense that I have millions of people looking at me on TV and maybe five in person. It's just unusual. We'll be right back.
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2: Nate Shellman here. Seriously, I'm not fired. I'm just taking a day off. It happens. 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
8: 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Painless, painless, painless. There's no better wireless choice out there, ladies and gentlemen. That's why thousands of people in the audience have already switched. And at just $15 a month for the first 3 months, now is the time to choose Pure Talk. I would not wait. I would not wait another hour. I would not wait at all. I'd pick up the phone, and I would hit #250, #250, say Mark Levin. Don't put it off anymore. That's dial #250 and say Mark Levin. They're the best of the best, as you'll see when you try it. And when you contact them, there's simply no question about it. All right, the board's filling up again. Let us go. Here we go. Frederick, Maryland, the great WMAL. Rick, go right ahead, please.
24: Hi, Mark. Nice to meet you.
8: You too.
24: Long-time listener. A question that always kind of nags at me. I have quite a few Jewish friends and all kinds of friends of all denominations. Why are there so many liberal Jewish folks, not only in politics, but everywhere I go? I mean, 99% seems to be liberal.
8: It is a large number. And the answer is nobody's certain. That's why you have a large percentage of Catholics who support abortion, when in fact that goes against the Catholic Church. Why do people do that? Here's my answer, is the answer that my wife once gave me, and I think it's the best answer I've ever heard. These people are more committed to the liberal ideology than to their faith or their ethnicity. So their religion is the Democrat Party, liberalism, whatever the ism is. And I think that's the best way to make sense of it. It's the best answer I've ever heard, quite frankly.
24: Yeah, it's always kind of nagged at me because I never quite understood. It seems to be so counterproductive to what folks morally should believe in.
8: I don't disagree with you. Thank you for your call, my friend. I don't disagree at all. Now, there may be some Jewish people listening. What do you mean you don't? I don't disagree with them. I'm appalled by it. Frank, Oak Brook, Illinois, the great WLS, Chicagoland, go right ahead.
4: Hey, Mark, how's it going? I wanted to talk about the jobs report. The job report back in for August, the 160-some thousand. Well, I mean, I looked at, I was digging a little in the numbers and all that, and I was looking at the numbers from June, July, and August of this year, and they totaled about 214,000 jobs created, which ain't bad. But guess what? Biden's last year, it was 345,000.
8: No way.
4: Exact jobs.
8: No way. Same exact. And how many was it for the last 3 months of his presidency?
4: Of his last 3 months, total double. Literally, actually, no, not double. 82, I'm looking at it right now, 82% higher than Trump. Right now, year to date, 2024, Biden's last year.
8: Let me try it this way. What I looked at is the private sector job growth and the government job growth. How many private sector job growth do we have under Biden?
4: Total over 1.7
8: Well, the last month, you just the same August at the same time in his presidency.
4: He did 157, I think it was. Okay.
8: No. How many? Be honest about it. This time in his presidency, you could not possibly have looked it up that fast. I asked you how many private sector jobs he created in August of the second year of his presidency. Trump has done is he's eliminated a quarter of a million federal jobs. That's what he's done. And so the job growth is not in the federal government at all. It's in the private sector. And so what you're doing is very interesting, but also you see, ladies and gentlemen, when you deduct the reduction of federal jobs from the total number, and you come up with 168,000 this year, which is almost all the growth is in private jobs in the month of August, Biden could never say that, ever. But when you figure it out, call me back. We'll take your call. Thank you for your call, my friend. Does that make sense how I'm explaining it, Rich? Because that's what happened. He didn't get it. But you look at total job growth. And so for Biden, it included all these federal jobs he was creating as well as private jobs. For Trump, he's not creating many federal jobs. He's eliminating federal jobs. So the growth is almost or is primarily in the private sector. I hope this helps people understand. So if you want to compare apples with apples, you compare private to private. And he's right that there's not a lot of growth when it comes to government jobs, and that's a good thing, not a bad thing. And in terms of government jobs, as Larry Kudlow has reported, he's looked at the numbers, there are 7 million jobs that are open. 7 million. Which means the welfare state is way too big because we have too many people on the take and not enough people working. Not that they can't work, they won't work. We'll be right back.

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6: A mistrial declared. I'm Lisa Lacera, Fox News. The jury in the Lindsey Clancy case deliberated for more than 6 days before telling the judge they were deadlocked. Plymouth County DA Timothy Cruz, frustrated by the outcome.
7: My job is to set aside our feelings and focus solely on the facts. The facts are Lindsey Clancy killed her three children, and the evidence suggested to us that she was in control of her actions when she committed those homicides.
6: Clancy's attorney Kevin Reddington had made an unsuccessful last-minute appeal to the state Supreme Court, arguing one juror was not following the law when it came to reasonable doubt. Reddington said his client has been very brave through the trial.
8: She grieves the loss of those three children, Cora, Dawson, and Callan.
6: The prosecutor has not determined whether they will attempt to retry the case. An ICE officer has been released from federal custody after pleading not guilty to lying to investigators about the circumstances that led to the shooting of a Venezuelan man during an immigration crackdown in Minneapolis in January. Christian Castro was released on $75,000 bond and must wear an ankle monitor. 162,000 jobs were created last month, according to the Labor Department, more than triple what analysts expected.
9: New jobs were created in manufacturing, construction, education, and government. July employment was initially reported as a decline. It's been revised to creation of 21,000 jobs. Administration officials say there was a glitch in July. Winter storms in some states pushed the end of the school year later, and summer layoffs didn't happen until July. Revisions to both July and June reveal 55,000 more jobs created than previously reported.
6: Fox's Jenny Casola. The jobs news caused stocks to fall on Wall Street. The Dow lost 271. 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